0: tinfoil hat, you would think that the most, that the place that they would want Scooble to go the most would be the team that Major League Baseball is using as the example of why we need a salary cap in the sport. Andrew Friedman, you've mentioned him multiple times. He is Los Angeles Dodgers president of baseball operations, obviously a very good one. But here is his response to the Dodgers breaking baseball.
1: Passionately disagree. Again, this is about the partnership that we have with our fans who come out 50,000 large and the passion that they have for this team, the guys in that clubhouse who are doing everything they can to put us in position to win a World Series. And fortunately, through the incredible work by our scouting staff, our player development staff, our front office analytics group, all of our different departments have their fingerprints all over this. And so it's put us in position to not only be competitive here, but also to have a really strong farm system, which then puts us in position to be able to have these type conversations. And so I think it's incredible work by a lot of people that have allowed for this. And it's special, and we're not going to be flippant about this moment in time and how special this group, this era can be in the history of, you know, this incredibly storied organization. And we're going to do everything we can to keep doing what we can to win the last game of the year.
0: He's right in regards to the farm system. And it is true that there are a lot of teams around Major League Baseball who could frankly afford to do what the Dodgers are doing, and not all of them do that. Those things can be true. But also, again, I do want to remind everybody that the Dodgers, they went through this bankruptcy with their television deal, where Major League Baseball took its 34% of the TV deal based on market value for the Dodgers TV deal at the time, which they had determined off of a Fox deal. That percentage comes off of what came out of bankruptcy court. Then the Dodgers went and sold their television rights deal for $8 billion instead. And Major League Baseball could not then go recalculate its 34% share of that TV rights deal like it does with the other teams. So there is a very unique circumstance with the Los Angeles Dodgers that does make them richer than these other teams.
2: But is that against the rules, Amber?
0: It's not, none of it's against the rules.
2: There it is. So are you going to penalize someone for doing their job, in theory, maybe not in the best way, but in a way that nets the best outcome possible?
0: Well, if you're trying to save a sport and make the product the best product for the overall health of the sport, then yeah, you kind of are, because that's what, if you believe the Dodgers are ruining baseball, air quotes, which that's all the talk today, then that's what ends up happening if you really do buy into that theory. So it's a really interesting thing. It's certainly interesting and juicy that Scooble went there because of all the storylines, because of the conspiracy theories, because of anywhere you want to take it. And then, oh, by the way, because he's really darn good, and so are they. And so it'll be interesting to see from a baseball perspective as well. Coming up next here on Amber and Ian with Mio O'Brien filling in for Ian tonight. We launched our new ESPN Radio lineup today, and of course, there were shenanigans. We'll talk about it right here on ESPN Radio.
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0: I know the potential lockout that might be coming up was sort of a storyline hanging over this trade deadline. Do you feel like it ended up affecting how the teams conducted themselves at the trade deadline?
1: To certain cases, maybe case by case, because there's a lot of movement. You know, there's a lot of movement. The challenge is around whether players go into next season and there's uncertainty on, well, first of all, am I going to have this guy and there's no games and you only have him for a year or rental. And whereas your prospects might be in a different position, because if you're a young prospect and you're, let's say you're not on the 40-man roster or what, you know, you might have, you know, be able to play, you know, go play winter ball, whatever you can do. So you could, so if there's a question on, if this doesn't interrupt some of the development side of it, then it may be advantageous to have young players. But, you know, if everything just comes to a halt, you're not really sure what you have. And then will you be able to actually enjoy this signing that you made for a guy we're going to lose a year? The other aspect of it is, you know, when you're dealing with all the collective bargaining, some of the things that come out of it might impact how free agents are chosen or affected. So, for example, are you lose a free agent, are you going to get a draft pick in replace or not? And if that rule changes, that's also going to impact whether you hold on to somebody and wait until, you know, later to sort of move the guy, like Scooble, right? Scooble, mm-hmm. Why do you want to get rid of him now? Because you can get the most value in the season. You get trade pieces, you get, you know, all these things now. But if the Tigers waited till the offseason, then they would maybe get a, you know, a draft pick or something like that. Well, if that system changes and all of a sudden there's no compensation, then, yeah, then you really don't want to hold on to him, because you'll absolutely just have nothing but memories of him winning two Cy Young awards.
0: Goodness. I do not envy those who are having to deal with all of that, the players or the front offices right now up against these CBA negotiations. Doug Glanville, ESPN MLB analyst. Thanks, Doug. I know you're dealing with a travel nightmare. I appreciate you hopping on with me.
1: Okay, Amber. Thanks for having me.
0: Of course. Coming up next here on Amber and Ian with Mio O'Brien filling in for Ian tonight. Who will be the starting quarterback for the Cleveland Browns in 2026? I think Deshaun Watson wants a new deal. I'm not even kidding. Right here on ESPN Radio.
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0: They haven't deviated from that, at least through the first week of camp. Maybe they will. And it looks to me like Shador is ahead, but it doesn't sound like it when I hear the coach talk, and we haven't seen any change in reps, because I think the first sign is going to be which guy gets 2 days in a row,
1: right?
0: You know, with
1: sure.
0: the ones and stuff like that. That just hasn't happened yet.
1: And that might take a preseason game to happen. But, I mean, even to yeah. your point, you said it before, it makes all the sense of the world for Shador to end up being the starter. So at least you know what you have in him. And then you got to decide if you have to go back to the well and get a quarterback in the draft next year.
0: Right. That's what it makes sense to me. But sounds like Todd Monken says, I'm not responsible for either of these guys, so I'm going to play the best one.
1: Right.
0: You know, which I don't see a future in him doing that with Watson, but, you know, it's his first time as a head coach, and I know he does want to win. He doesn't want to, his first year as a head coach, win 3 games, because it might be your last year as yeah. a head coach.
1: No, it's very well possible. That could happen for sure. So, I mean, again, we learn something for training camp, but we don't learn, I think, as much as a lot of people would like to think that we learn when it comes to NFL training camps. What we have learned about the 49ers training camps, they're suffering injuries again. That's next here on ESPN Radio, the all-new ESPN app, SiriusXM Channel 80, and tune in.
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0: Phillies snapping a six-game losing streak in games where Aaron Nola was the starting pitcher. Well, Tarek Skubal will start and make his debut for the Dodgers on Tuesday. Another high-profile debut on Monday. That's next. SportsCenter All Night continues. 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
4: Dodgers using their resources over the past few days, landing a couple of more arms at the deadline. Derek Skubal, Chris Bubich, ESPN's Tim Kirkjian.
5: Well, now they have seven, maybe eight, well above average starting pitchers when everyone's healthy. Now, a bunch of guys are hurt right now, but right. What Skubal does is it allows them to take their time bringing Ohtani back. Ohtani wants to pitch again, and they want him to pitch again, but if he can't, now they have a replacement who happens to be the best pitcher in the American League. And they are so loaded when they are completely healthy. The five best ERAs in baseball since 2023.
6: Yeah.
5: Four of the five are on the Dodgers right now. That's how loaded they are. And if you want to have fun, go figure out who the top three Dodger starters are to start a playoff series and put them in order. Skubal might not even be number one. That's how good their rotation is with Yamamoto, who was a star in the World Series last year.
4: Let that sink in. Dodgers with four of the top five ERAs since 2023. For the record, the fifth one, the arm that L.A. does not have, Paul Skenes. Tarek Skubal will make his Dodgers debut tonight. He'll take the mound at Wrigley. As for Monday's matchup in Chicago, Dodgers jumped out to a three-run lead on the Cubs in the first, but
7: the four-seam, two-seam fastball. Deep drive, left center field. It's got a chance. Gone! Devin Alcantara. His first career home run. Listen to this crowd.
8: Cubs were busy over the last 24 hours prior to the start of this one. The 0-1 to Bush is drilled. Deep left center field going back. Paez. He looks up. It's gone! Just to the left of the 368 marker into the first couple of rows of the bleachers. Home run, Michael Bush. Solo shot the other way against his former team.
4: Cubs Radio Network. Cubs go on to double up the Dodgers 10-5. Dodgers' fourth consecutive loss, tied for their longest streak this season. They led 3-0 in the first inning. They lose 10-5. Cubs entered Monday 0-6 this season when trailing by at least three runs in the first inning. They get their seventh win this season when trailing by three runs or more, tied for the third most in Major League Baseball. 10-5 win over the Dodgers using the long ball to do it. Speaking of homers, the Phillies went into Monday as one of the five teams this season that had not hit a grand slam. But if you speak it into existence,
9: Phillies don't have a grand slam still yet this season. No balls, one strike. Here's the pitch. Breaking ball swung on, hit up the alley, left center field. Going back is Lyle at the wall. It's going. There's your grand slam as Derek Hill does it to DC again. 4-3, Phillies lead it. Derek Hill with his ninth home run of the season. It's the first grand slam of the year for the Phillies as he has turned this one around.
4: The Phillies taking the lead there in the seventh inning, and they'd add some insurance an inning later.
9: And a pitch. Swung on. Lined hard to center field straight away. Going back is Young to the track. Look it up. It's gone into the hedges. And Harper with a two-run shot to dead center. Extends his hitting streak. It's his 24th home run of the season. And there's your insurance. It's 6-3 Phillies in the eighth.
4: 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Phillies a 6-3 win over the Nationals. Bryce Harper with that shot in the eighth inning. Consecutive games with a home run for the first time since June 20th and 21st against the Mets. Phillies snapping a six-game losing streak in games where Aaron Nola was the starting pitcher. Well, Tarek Skubal will start and make his debut for the Dodgers on Tuesday. Another high-profile debut on Monday. That's next. SportsCenter All Night continues. It's ESPN Radio.
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3: Are so loaded when they are completely healthy. The five best ERAs in baseball since 2023.
4: Yeah.
3: Four of the five are on the Dodgers right now. That's how loaded they are. And if you want to have fun, go figure out who the top three Dodger starters are to start a playoff series and put them in order. Scooble might not even be with number one. That's how good their rotation is with Yamamoto, who was a star in the World Series last year.
5: Let that sink in. Dodgers with four of the top five ERAs since 2023. For the record, the fifth one, the arm that LA does not have, Paul Skenes. Tarek Skubal will make his Dodgers debut tonight. He'll take the mound at Wrigley. As for Monday's matchup in Chicago, Dodgers jumped out to a three-run lead on the Cubs in the first, but
6: the four-seam, two-seam fastball.
7: Deep drive, left center field. It's got a chance. His first career home run. 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
8: Cubs were busy over the last 24 hours prior to the start of this one. The 0-1 to Bush is drilled. Deep left center field going back. Paez. He looks up. It's gone! Just to the left of the 368 marker into the first couple of rows of the bleachers. Home run, Michael Bush. Solo shot the other way against his former team.
5: Cubs Radio Network. Cubs go on to double up the Dodgers, 10-5. Dodgers' fourth consecutive loss, tied for their longest streak this season. They led 3-0 in the first inning. They lose 10-5. Cubs entered Monday 0-6 this season when trailing by at least three runs in the first inning. They get their seventh win this season when trailing by three runs or more, tied for the third most in Major League Baseball. 10-5 win over the Dodgers, using the long ball to do it. Speaking of homers, the Phillies went into Monday as one of the five teams this season that had not hit a grand slam. But if you speak it into existence,
9: Phillies don't have a grand slam still yet this season. No balls, one strike. Here's the pitch. Breaking ball swung on, hit up the alley, left center field. Going back is Lyle at the wall. It's gone. There's your grand slam as Derek Hill does it to DC again. 4-3, Phillies lead it. Derek Hill with his ninth home run of the season. It's the first grand slam of the year for the Phillies as he has turned this one around.
5: The Phillies taking the lead there in the seventh inning, and they'd add some insurance an inning later.
9: And the pitch swung on, lined hard to center field straight away. Going back is Young to the track. Look it up. It's gone into the hedges. And Harper with a two-run shot to dead center extends his hitting streak. It's his 24th home run of the season. And there's your insurance. It's 6-3 Phillies in the eighth.
5: Sports Radio 94 WIP. Phillies a 6-3 win over the Nationals. Bryce Harper with that shot in the eighth inning. Consecutive games with a home run for the first time since June 20th and 21st against the Mets. Phillies snapping a six-game losing streak in games where Aaron Nola was the starting pitcher. Well, Tarek Skubal will start and make his debut for the Dodgers on Tuesday. Another high-profile debut on Monday. That's next. SportsCenter All Night continues. It's ESPN Radio.
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15: We are on Sportsmanlike here on ESPN Radio. ESPN 2, we are presented by Progressive Insurance, along with Michelle Smallman, stealing advice from Delilah, the voice there of Casey Kasem, as well as Courtney Cronin. In for Canty today, Evan Cohen with you. 40 deals. That's per Hembo, so if it's wrong, blame him. But 40 deals at the trade deadline yesterday. There's new and updated information around Tarik Skubal to the Dodgers. He spoke, and it is juicy. Both of you, your biggest reaction, trade deadline yesterday, is what?
16: I would say just the volume of moves that we had. You said 40 moves yesterday. Sometimes the trade deadline comes and goes, and it's pretty quiet. We had a big-time marquee move with Tarik Skubal going to the Dodgers, and you thought, okay, maybe there's going to be a couple.

0: You know, I'm really big into dad rock and yacht rock. Huge into yacht rock. Shout out to Michael McDonald, incredible St. Louisan.
1: Is he from St. Louis? Didn't know that. I feel like you should brag about him more.
0: He's unbelievable.
1: That's why I just said you should brag about him more.
0: He has been the backbone of yacht rock and a contributor to some of the greatest bands and songs in history.
1: That is a bold statement by one Michelle Smallman, along with Courtney Cronin, and for Chris Canty today, Evan Cohen with you, here on Unsportsmanlike, presented by Progressive Insurance. You just made the statement that Michael McDonald is the backbone of yacht rock.
0: I stand by it.
1: I'm not saying you're wrong, but
0: Steely
1: that is as
0: Dan,
1: bold of a take
0: Doobie
1: as you've
0: Brothers,
1: ever given.
0: His solo career. He's been involved. I'm going to pull up just some of the songs that he's been a part of here.
2: What is yacht rock? I've never heard of this
1: genre. Oh, boy. She lives under the special teams rock of the Bears.
0: What is yacht rock?
2: Yeah. I'm sorry, Evan. I don't have Evan Cohen money to be on yachts, but...
1: I'm not on yachts besides Tom and I the other day in Miami, but other than that...
0: So imagine the songs you would listen to at the dentist's office, like soft rock.
1: It's like 70s
0: and 80s, like the jazzy rock type songs.
2: So why is it called yacht rock?
0: Because it's ideal to listen to on a boat.
1: She just gave the worst sell of anything I've ever heard
2: about
1: in my
2: entire life. Talk about a dentist's
1: office,
2: Michelle. I'm so confused.
0: No.
1: You don't start a sell by saying, imagine you're at the dentist's office.
0: I love going to the dentist. This,
2: that
0: Courtney.
2: Is one person in the
0: listen
2: whole
0: listen to the
2: universe.
0: Dulcet tones of Michael McDonald.
1: This is Regulators.
0: That's Michael McDonald.
1: I know, but it's how I think. I can't hear that and not think Warren G, Nate Dogg, Above the Rim on after NBA All-Star Saturday night with Leon. Dwayne
0: Martin. Never heard this voice, Courtney?
2: No, I've heard. No one has ever
0: Iconic.
2: Used the phrase yacht rock around me.
1: What?
0: You're not hanging out with the right people.
2: Apparently
0: you need to really take stock of your friend group, because who is not listening to yacht rock? It's summertime. It's yacht rock season.
1: Wow. Okay, now people...
0: Icon.
1: People are now upset with this.
2: Why?
1: I don't know.
0: Who's upset?
1: Let me go to Twitter, at Upco Radio. Pete Towell tweets, Bobby Caldwell is the king of yacht rock.
0: Fine.
1: I mean, I'm just saying that you...
0: Agree to disagree.
1: You made a bold statement, and you gave the single worst of anything... It's the kind of music when you're at the dentist's office.
0: Okay, first of all, I love going to the dentist. And I think the jams at the dentist's office sometimes add to the overall experience.
1: I get it. It's just a bad sell.
0: Am I weird that I like the dentist? Is that what you're trying to tell me?
1: No, but it's like, hey, I got to tell you about this great night. You get arrested. Well, that doesn't sound like a great night.
0: The dentist is not akin to getting arrested.
1: It's just starting something negatively.
2: I just thought you were going to talk about a boat. Like... What does the dentist and a yacht have to do with each other? Like, that's a non sequitur.
0: Only the radio stations.
3: Dentists have yachts. They're pretty rich.
0: Maybe that's where you should look for someone, Pat. Just go to the local dentist.
4: How did this become about Pat?
0: Well, because he's looking for someone with some money and a boat.
4: And he doesn't want to work. You're right about that.
1: So anybody that has DDS on a license plate is where Pat now needs to go.
0: Pat's going to a dental convention. He's being like, what's up?
1: Smallsy. You love, and I mean love, when it's non-real life, it's sports beefs.
0: Love them.
1: Okay.
0: Think we need more of them.
1: Are we starting to see one developing here? Maybe, possibly. Liam Cohen, Jaguars head coach, was on 1010 XL 92.5 FM in Jacksonville and had this to say about his squad. And this is why I said one head coach is going to be mad. We're talking about his squad. Here's what he had to say.
5: You don't have to make up
6: telling
5: your players stuff.
6: Yeah,
5: you don't
6: right.
5: have to make up the fire. You don't have to make it up. It's given to us every day.
6: Yeah.
5: And it's like a welcome. It's a gift from the heavens. From the, you know, you just scroll. I just go, pull out my phone, look at the NFL Network website, and just pop up here.
6: Any column.
5: Curious if I see any photos or anything about the Jacksonville Jaguars. I think I'll just scroll right on through.
6: You keep going, yeah.
5: I think I'll see 40 pictures of Caleb Williams, and I won't see a single thing about any of our players. On here. And so it's beautiful. Because it's like, yeah, guys, this is great. Thanks.
7: The gift that keeps on giving.
5: I'm going to tell all these guys how much you all think they suck.
6: Yeah.
5: And we'll just keep going.
1: Mm. Name names. It wasn't just, you don't see the Jaguars. It's, I see 40 pictures of Caleb Williams.
0: Mm-hmm.
1: Caleb Williams, quarterback, Chicago Bears. His head coach, Ben Johnson, had this to say in response to what Liam Cohen had to say about his quarterback.
8: Well, we're the number one regression candidate, so
7: I think we got plenty of motivation ourselves. We talked about Caleb in the past. He's used to handling a lot of attention, so I'm not worried about that.
1: Mm. Courtney, you cover the Bears every single day. You know the Bears special teamers. You don't know Yacht Rock. is this even like a top two or three beef for Ben Johnson? Because Ben Johnson, I feel like, correct me if I'm wrong, has more NFL beefs right now than maybe anyone. Not rivalry. We're not talking about Steelers-Ravens. We're not talking about anybody in the NFC East.
0: What's he got, two?
2: He's got one.
0: Liam Cohen and Matt LaFleur?
1: Liam
2: Cohen's not a beef. What Ben Johnson said there was the perfect response to a question that was posed to him on Friday about what Liam Cohen said. Like, did you hear it? Are you upset about it? What's your response? Caleb Williams has been the story of the offseason. Got the cover of Madden. He's a top 10 quarterback, according to scouts, executives, and coaches, and Jeremy Fowler's poll that he does every summer. Caleb's coming off an 11-win season with his Bears team, and they won their playoff game. So, of course, the attention that's going to be lobbed onto this Bears team is going to be greater than that of a Jacksonville Jaguars team that has faces that haven't done anything throughout their career, if we're being honest about it, and namely looking at their quarterback in Trevor Lawrence. But I think Ben Johnson turned it internally and said, we have our own stuff to worry about. I'm not worried about what Liam Cohen's saying about my quarterback and the 40 photos he sees of him on NFL.com or whatever website he's looking at. I don't think it's a real beef. I don't think it is beef at all. I think this is a head coach who had a good response that they are the number one regression candidate. How many times do we talk about all of the one-score games that they won last year and seeing history, that being a stat that doesn't transfer over, i.e. the Kansas City Chiefs last year? They have to fight against that. They have their own problems and their own battles to worry about without thinking about what Liam Cohen's saying about their players.
0: Ben Johnson is not one to shy away from saying the tough thing or the inflammatory thing. And I thought he actually threw some water on this fire with his response. And you ask, is Ben Johnson the king of beefs in the NFL? Shouldn't it be Liam Cohen? Do we not forget him going, he and Rob Saleh jawing at each other last season? Mm-hmm. And now he's publicly talking about Caleb Williams. If we're talking about the king of beefs, isn't it Liam Cohen more than Ben Johnson? Even though Ben Johnson very publicly trying to ignite the fire with the Packers last year.
1: December 6th in Chicago, Jaguars at the Bears. I'm now fascinated by this because I just thought of another guy. Current king of beefs in the NFL.
0: Who?
1: Hot Baker? Browns? Kevin Stefanski and his own front office?
0: Pretty good.
1: 888-SAY-ESPN, 888-729-3776. Who is the current king of beefs in the NFL right now? Because Courtney, you can fight it. Ben Johnson is on that list, and so is Liam Cohen.
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13: I'm Kirk Darling. The first full day in pads on Monday for the Indianapolis Colts at training camp. Head coach Shane Steichen says they always enjoy the first day of real physicality during camp.
14: Big time. I think the guys feel that when you come out here with the pads on. Obviously, it's a lot more physical. Obviously, we're taking care of each other, too, at the same time. It's a long season, but we've got to be physical at the point of attack, and that guys brought that today.
13: He says things are coming along well as they get ready for the preseason. The NTT IndyCar Series is back at it this weekend. They're in Portland for the Only Bulls Grand Prix of Portland. Just six races remain for drivers to try and catch points leader Alex Palou. Well, it's not happening now. Indiana and Notre Dame had agreed to a home-and-home series in college football in the early 2030s, but it was revealed yesterday that that series will no longer take place. I'm Kurt Darling for 93.5 and 107.5 The Fan.
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20: Big home for Jonathan Taylor. 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He might do it again. 10, 5, touchdown. INDY.
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23: It is a glorious start to this Tuesday morning here in Westfield. The sun is rising over the trees here over to our left, and the dew is just crisp and ready to be taken off these practice fields. Day six here at Grand Park. It is the final morning weekday practice of training camp, James Boyd. And that means our final show here at Grand Park.
24: Are you a little sad that we'll have to see Mark tomorrow, or are you excited?
23: Well, that's the easiest question I've ever had to answer in the history of this show.
24: I'm curious to hear your answer.
23: Well, I will say this. I'm a little emotional today. I love coming up here. I love doing shows outside of the studio, and nothing against Mark. Let me make that abundantly clear.
24: You still in there, Mark?
23: I probably should have prefaced that out of the start, but I'm going to miss this. Thank you to on-site engineer Cam Blankenship. In all seriousness, Mark Dykton, an immense thank you. It is difficult to be producing a show when we are remote for six straight shows, and a genuine thank you to listener Ken. And James Boyd, we've mentioned Ken a couple times over the years, and I say years plurally. Ken delivers us fresh water on a daily basis. And you know what he has sprinkled in over the years? He's sprinkled in James Boyd's bananas.
24: Yes.
23: He's sprinkled in a blue Powerade. And today, he's sprinkled in a donut.
24: We got donuts, boys.
23: Look at that. Mark Dykton, is that not the breakfast of champions right there?
25: I'm jealous. I'm jealous.
24: Blue Powerade and a donut. Oh. To get you fired up. While we're doing shout-outs, shout-out to listener Sophie and her family.
23: Oh, yeah. How about that? Trader's Point, right?
24: Yes, Trader's Point. Mark, I got my first, man, I'm getting old, comment, because when we talked to her, she said, first to me and then to Kevin, yeah, I'm listening to you my whole life. And I've kind of grown up going to school listening to you. And I was like, oh, man, I'm Unc status now. I am old.
23: I took one of my grays out of my beard and put it in James's beard.
24: Exactly. And I got a couple coming in, but it was great to meet her and her family. And I kind of echo what Kevin said. So first padded practice was yesterday. Another padded practice today, and it should be an exciting one.
3: Yeah, and again, I'm just going to miss everything kind of about being here. I don't want to wax too much, but I think my stance has been pretty clear on what I think of Grand Park and the accessibility, the affordability for the common fan. I love it up here. So it's a big bummer to me that we will no longer be up here in terms of training camp. Obviously, James and I will still be present at the final, what is it, seven practices of camp after today. But they shift to a lot of weekend practices, a night practice on Thursday. So the morning weekday practices end today. So, yes, listener Sophie, how about Braden from Canada with his crew yesterday?
24: Yes.
3: His children, his nephew. His nephew's a big old Ravens fan, but said he does cheer for Jonathan Taylor. So I don't know if that's a fantasy football thing. Well, what's Andy?
24: Say, week one, he might have some problems.
3: Yeah, I was going to say, he might go split jersey. Well, Brady Quinn's sister action there. And Andy from North Central yesterday. Enjoyed chatting with all those people. So we'll get you set for day six. As James said, it's another morning practice expected to be in pads. A lot to get to yesterday. And did any of you think about going Italian dinner last night?
24: I did. I think I'll probably hit it up this weekend or whenever we get some time that I'm not having to maybe turn back around and get up to come here. So I did have the stomach growling after the show for sure. I do have a question for you, though. Actually, a question from one of our listeners, which I think is kind of interesting. This is from Gritty, P1 listener.
3: Oh.
24: How do they get the dew off the field? I think we witness this every morning, so if you want to break it down, you can, KB. I
3: great
24: tried to
3: question.
24: Describe it a little bit.
3: Yeah, great question, Gritty. There's two humans that have a rope can figure. What would you say, James? 30, 40, 50 feet?
24: Yeah, it's like a sponge rope, I would kind of describe
3: it as.
24: Yeah,
3: so it's got a little bit of an arc to it, and they literally hold that as close to the ground, on the ground, as they can get, and they walk up and down these practice fields. And I say that plurally. We're talking, what, 250, 300 yards? By the time they walk both of them, there's obviously a gap in between the fields, and that's how they do it. It's methodical. It strikes me as a bit refreshing in a way. They also do mention it's a little harder than it looks, because I've asked them about that. So, yeah, that's how they take care of the dew early in the morning. And if there's any other grass clippings that, you know, when I picked them off the field a few years ago, I was trying to help them out. They've got one of these mower situations, or I should say blower situations, but get rid of those. So, yeah, I'm going to miss it all coming to life here at Grand Park. I went with Bowtie Pasta in the Bowen household last night.
24: Oh, okay.
3: I said Lou Ann Rumo's inspired me. And Mark Dykton, wait till you hear Lou. We're going to play that for you coming up here, I think 7:30 segment here.
24: So you might as well just get your, what is it, Uber Eats and...
3: Man, he was specific
24: about
3: what makes an Italian restaurant truly a great Italian restaurant. And if you want to know what he thought about the food during his 7 or 8 years in West Lafayette, just wait till you hear what mom was doing for him.
24: That's a real mom right there.
3: Don't think we're going up to West Lafayette for Italian food.
24: Yeah, I don't think he's the biggest fan.
3: but enjoyed the conversation with him. I did think there was a unique element to the Colts starting defense yesterday. We can share that as the show moves along. And a lot to recap. And I believe James Boyd, tomorrow on the show is QB1.
24: Let's do it.
3: Daniel Jones scheduled to join us coming up on the show tomorrow.
24: Number 17, baby.
3: So, once again, every starting rep for Daniel Jones yesterday in practice. Certainly much more of a run focus, I thought, James, with the full pads on.
24: Yeah.
3: Yesterday, really not a lot in the passing game, not a lot vertically in the passing game. Part of this is probably how kickers are in the NFL, but every time I watch Blake Groupie kick right now, I think to myself, that man, he ain't missing, and that man is strutting.
24: Yes, he is definitely in the
3: peacock flow. He looks like Mark Dykton walking into a Buc-ee's.
24: He knows the place. He knows the lay of the land. He's been kicking great this summer, and if I had to pick a leader in the dugout, at least from what we've seen, Kevin, it is definitely Blake Groupie. He kicked yesterday. Spencer Schrader had a rest day, from what I understand. But we'll see how this thing shakes out as they continue to kick throughout camp. I know last year they had some kicking stuff going on in Baltimore during their joint practice. So we'll see what that looks like going ahead when we head to New England next week.
3: Yeah, I thought Spencer mentioned after practice today that he will kick today, so I don't know if they're dividing that up. Kind of every other day, we have seen them when they first kicked on day three or whenever it was, but actually both of them kicked during that practice. But like you said, it was just groupie yesterday, a perfect 6 for 6, and we'll see if Spencer Schrader gets out there to kick today. Again, quiet start to the week for the Indiana Fever. And what else we got news-wise? Oh, yeah, Notre Dame-USC back on the docket.
24: I was going to say, well, you got the news of Braden Smith announcing that he won't go back to college.
3: Can you say that again?
24: Braden Smith, breaking news from CBS. He will not be going back to Purdue. And the reason why it's not a joke is because the 2022 class was granted an injunction by the whatever powers that be that would allow them to get a fifth-year eligibility. But he told them, or through his representatives, that he would not be going back to Purdue. Not that Purdue was trying to actively go get him. I think he just wanted to put it out there and get it done. Even though he hasn't signed the contract officially with the Pacers, that is a conversation. And how about this? I was looking at some stuff last night. So, you know, Justine Passat, the rookie that was with the Fever.
3: Yeah, from Vanderbilt.
24: Got picked up. Yep. And joined the Aces. Played in some games for the Aces. She is now part of a lawsuit trying to get her eligibility for a fifth year.
3: Unbelievable.
24: Even though she's played in a WNBA game. Multiple.
3: I said it yesterday, and I will say it again. As soon as you put on a uniform, sign a contract, put on a uniform, G League, rookie mini camp, summer league, I guess in her case, the actual W.
24: Yes.
3: She had a huge game in the W a few weeks ago. You're done. You're done. The wild, wild west nature to what college athletics is such an understatement. It's even more than that. You know, as far as the news yesterday, again, Notre Dame and USC back on the schedule, Pat 40 Sports Illustrated reporting that Indiana backing out of the Notre Dame series. No shock there with how Indiana's handled their non-conference scheduling. I would like to see a rule, and to be clear, James, this is a little bit low on the rung right now in terms of rules that need to be implemented in college sports. I think you just addressed a rule that is much more pertinent and much more important, but I would like to see a rule in college football, because at the end of the day, we are trying to entertain.
24: Right?
3: We are trying to entertain.
24: Yes.
3: And college football has this beautiful thing. They get Labor Day weekend.
24: Yes.
3: The NFL has said, we'll start that second week. We'll start that Thursday, I guess, after Labor Day.
24: Right.
3: We will give you the 3-day holiday weekend. And college football, that is an unbelievable opportunity to maximize what you have on that Saturday, Sunday, and even Monday
24: right.
3: nights. And if you look at the week one slate this year, it's terrible.
24: Yeah.
3: We need to mandate in college football, every Power Four team, you have to play one non-conference game against another Power Four.
24: I would love that.
3: Wouldn't you love to see some SEC team come to Memorial Stadium to take on Kurt Cignetti and IU? Ohio State, Texas last year. Great game, right? Those annual type of games, the marquee matchups. You look at some of these September schedules. Westfield High School plays a tougher September schedule.
24: Yeah, but I'm not defending it, but I just think a lot of people are like, well, we don't want to have that loss, quote-unquote, if we lose our resume and hang over us for the whole year.
3: I get that, so that's why we do it universally. Everybody.

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1: If you look at the week one slate around college football this year, that Labor Day weekend slate, it's a horrible, horrible weekend for football, and I absolutely hate that. And I hate that we're leaving Grand Park. I guess I'm happy to see Mark, but I just hate that we're leaving.
2: Yeah, wish Mark could be out here with us, honestly. That's usually the question we get, Mark, is where's Mark? And I'm like, well, the way things kind of work, somebody's got to be back at home base.
3: I got news
1: for you guys. Of blue
3: turn around. I'm still here. I'm just kidding. I'm at studio. I just wanted to see if you guys would actually.
2: I was about to say. No, I'm looking. I was looking to see if like your wife or somebody was walking through.
1: I'm not gonna lie. That had me a little rattled. I thought like he was gonna do some David Blaine type stuff.
2: Yeah, I was a little confused for a second. I'm like, I was looking to see Nora.
3: Kevin Water is now.
2: Who's the other one? Is it Emma?
3: Yes. Yeah.
2: I'm trying to get the crew. And I told you, Mark, if you do pop up at camp, don't just bring yourself, brother. You no longer matter. Once I meet people's children and I take on some of the uncle responsibilities, it ain't about you no more, brother. I'm sorry.
3: I'll let them know. I'm like, I know you're back in school. I'm taking the kids out. Mr. James Boyd, their uncle, told me to take them out of school to go to close camp.
2: Hey, look, I am the, what are they, funkle? Is that what they say? I'm the fun uncle of school. Look, you ain't learned nothing the first few days anyway. Are you asking the kids what you did this summer?
3: I need you to run a 40 time under 4.8, and then they can come out of school early.
1: Okay. You're not wrong.
2: We'll see. I'll try to get it done.
1: Lou Anarumo, that conversation will play for you upcoming here around 7:30. Looking forward to all of you hearing that. Enjoyed chatting with the Colts defensive coordinator. We covered a lot of things, a little bit of the Italian food. I've already got burps going here on this Tuesday morning. Should I just go straight to the hospital after a donut and blue Powerade?
2: Well, yeah, I think my CPR training might have expired, so I need you to keep it together.
1: Now, are you going to eat the rest of the donut, or are you only going with the top? You look like a Max Bowen donut.
2: No,
1: right,
2: I'm going to eat the rest of it, but I just don't want to eat it during the show.
3: Kevin wants seconds. If you're
2: my goodness, don't be eyeing my. Hey, you got your stuff. He's looking my stuff down. Relax.
1: He went with the old icing eater.
2: Man. No, it actually came like that. There was no icing on it.
1: Oh, really?
2: Yeah.
1: Gosh, I'm seeing this, and I'm like,
2: Hey. Keep your stuff to yourself, man.
1: Good Tuesday morning to you. Westfield, Indiana, the Droplight Grand Park campus, our final show from this beautiful place. We'll be back on the other side. 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
10: Day six, Colts camp is here. Another morning practice scheduled to go a little longer today, right, James? 11:30?
11: Yes, sir.
10: So 10 a.m. to 11:30. They were in full pads yesterday. I think the expectation is a whole lot of those types of practices the rest of the way. Your biggest takeaway, James, from the Colts getting back to work yesterday?
11: Well, I would say as far as plays go, Sauce Gardner continues to dominate in camp. And I know he's not going up against Alec Pierce and a very accomplished wide receiver room, but man, when the ball's in the air and he's around it, it usually does not end well for the offense.
10: Yeah, he definitely had a big pass breakup yesterday over the middle of the field. He's kind of been accustomed to that. I do have a defensive note I was curious to witness yesterday. We'll get into that here in a little bit. Blake Groupie, perfect on his field goals. We'll see if Spencer Schrader can respond today as he will get a chance. But yeah, a lot of run focus yesterday from the Colts in their first full padded practice. Reminder, nothing Wednesday. Night practice, 8 to 10 p.m. Thursday here from Grand Park. Major League Baseball yesterday. Mark, congrats on the win. Were you pleased with the trade deadline?
12: I was. The Colts, the Cubs got some pretty good names in there with some arms. So they addressed their biggest weakness, which was pitching, both starting and relieving. So they got a couple of dudes today. And then they took it to the Dodgers, which was the cherry on top. And now they face Tarek Skubal today in his Dodgers debut at Wrigley.
10: Gosh, I hope they rock him.
12: You have the Cubs. You're putting the Cubs hat on today.
10: Yeah, look at that. I've got that. Why not? What is it? Why not?
12: Try not to suck.
10: What was the Joe Madden phrase? Try not to suck. Yeah, I should wear that T-shirt. Honestly,
12: last time you did,
13: it worked last time.
12: You brought good fortune to the Cubs for a while.
10: Well, I did.
12: And your Reds are dead.
10: Cardinals. No, they're trading people away, which is probably what they should be doing. Cardinals over the Yankees, 13-7. Alec Burleson, not one, not two, three homers. Luis Garcia Jr. making his debut there. But the Yankees, Brewers losing to the Pirates yesterday. Indianapolis Indians home this week against the Iowa Cubs. Indiana Fever back on the practice floor today. They will take on the Las Vegas Aces coming up on Thursday. James, the W also had their trade deadline. Anything? I guess the Kelsey Plum trade was the biggest news item of the weekend.
11: Yeah, she actually had a huge game last night for the Phoenix Mercury, joining them in their win over Chicago. She came right in and
10: now they're a million out, right? Like they got to do a lot to even make the playoffs.
11: They basically have to win out. They are like six games back. Last time I checked, was about 14 games to go. They won last night, so about 13 games to go. But, yeah, that was a weird trade to me. But for our purposes here in our market, the Fever are who they are. So we just got to see if they can, you know, play enough defense to give themselves a chance to win it all.
10: Again, the news yesterday locally and certainly nationally from college football since Notre Dame and USC picking up that rivalry in 2030. Shockingly, I think to a lot of people, Notre Dame has actually won seven of the last eight in this rivalry, and frankly, they've won many of those games by multiple scores. Some of the ramifications off of that is Indiana has decided to end their series with Notre Dame. That was supposed to be a home and home coming up around the same time frame there. Who do you side with here, James Boyd?
11: Well, isn't the USC-Notre Dame rivalry like tradition? You would know more than me. So is that a bad thing? But also, if you're backing out of what you already agreed to, I guess that's a bad thing too. I'm going to side with USC, Notre Dame, just because that is, from what people tell me, college tradition.
10: You want to embrace the smoke, not run from the smoke,
11: yeah,
10: is what you're getting at here?
11: Got to embrace that.
10: Yeah, and again, I will echo what I said. Start off the show, I think college football, in this day and age, you are also an entertainment business. I think it'd be great if universally everyone could have one power non-conference game.
11: Yeah.
10: I think that would do a lot in the month of September before the NFL is really ramping it up, particularly in those, you know, even late August. We occasionally start in late August with college football. I think that'd be great. I know the SEC has done that, and I think that's a good thing to do from that aspect of it there. Lou Anarumo, the Colts defensive coordinator. We had to talk Italian restaurants. We had to talk, I thought we were going to talk mom's spaghetti at some point, but, you know, mom was doing, you know, bringing something else on the old airplane back in the day. We'll share that story with you. Obviously, plenty of defensive questions. What is it like to take part in a head coaching interview across the NFL? Lou Anarumo interviewed several places last season. All of that we threw his way. We'll play that upcoming for you on the other side. A beautiful Tuesday here in Westfield, our final show from Grand Park. 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
14: We're going to see another day with mostly sunny skies with high temperatures in the mid-80s for the afternoon. And for tonight, mostly clear, quiet, and mild. Lows will drop back into the mid-60s. I'm Fox 59 meteorologist Amber Hardwick for The Fan.
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0: Day six here in Westfield, Indiana, the Droplight Grand Park campus. That is where we are. Our conversation yesterday after practice, there was some football. There was potentially some family. I don't know, maybe a little bit of faith, but there was certainly some food. We discussed all of it with the Colts defensive coordinator. Here is our conversation right now with second-year defensive coordinator Lou Anarumo.
1: One, we're back, Fan Morning Show, full pads, day one in full pads, just wrapped up. Lou Anarumo, second-year defensive coordinator, is with us. How true is that evaluation period when you do put these on versus what you guys did the first 4 days?
2: Yeah, I mean, the last time I checked, this is what we do on Sundays, right? We run, we hit, we tackle, we get off blocks. We got a live period today to see some of the young guys. So, you know, we always say, personnel department, coaches, that football starts when the pads come on. So.
1: One thing I noticed today is it looked like Cam Bynum's doing a lot of your communication with your unit. What is it about him, the cerebral nature to him, that wants him in that role, I guess, for you?
2: Well, I just think he's, as you just said, all those things. He's a veteran guy who has a good command of the defense. And, you know, if we can maybe take something off one of the younger guys, to let them play a little bit faster, then we'll do it. But Cam, whatever we put on his plate, he does a good job handling.
3: So we had a chance to talk to Justin Wally and catch up with him last week. He said you're always hard on him. So what's that relationship been like since he's been here going into year two?
2: Well, it's not just him.
3: That is true.
2: So, you know, we pride ourselves on, you know, just being open and honest with the guys, and that's our job as coaches is to make sure that if there's something that needs to be corrected, it's done immediately. You know, as I always say from my favorite movie, it's never personal, it's just business. We just make sure that they get corrected the right way and that the errors don't happen again. But Justin has done back to your question, Justin has done a great job of kind of picking up where he left off from that back in Baltimore, really, when he got injured. And he's doing a hell of a job both, you know, any job we give him right now, inside, outside, he's done well.
3: So when you look at your cornerback trio, or at least the ones on paper, Sauce, Javarius Ward, Wally, what potential do you think is there with those guys?
2: Well, I mean, you got two guys that have been to played at the highest level on the outside, and I have high hopes for Justin that he'll be there one day in terms of all pros and all that stuff. I really like his game. I really like the way he's coming on. I don't want to put that on as really just a rookie, you know. But, yeah, all three of them together, playing together, we should we've got a chance, you know. And it's all on paper right now, but we got a chance to be those three to be, you know, really good players.
4: It's never personal. It's just business, right? Is that
3: yes.
4: What Anarumo just told us? Now, does that equate to your evaluation of Italian restaurants?
3: Here we go.
2: Okay, so sure.
3: Well, yes. We have been going over this.
4: Just to fill you in on the background,
2: Lou. Okay, here we go.
4: This morning, we asked the audience, we need the best of the best Italian restaurants in Central Indiana, and we need to provide you with that list.
2: I can't wait to hear.
4: Now,
3: see, I'm already nervous.
4: You are a critical evaluator. I mean, hell, you're at the top of the rung here of the NFL. Your description of a quality Italian restaurant is what?
2: Well, it's first and foremost is if the sauce isn't good, then the place, then the Italian food can't be good. So it always starts with the simplest thing, the sauce. As my grandmother would call it, gravy.
3: Okay.
2: So Sunday gravy, it really wasn't sauce, but it is sauce.
3: Okay.
2: So the red sauce, if that's not good, you don't have a chance to anything else being good, in my humble opinion.
4: Sure. Are you taking notes, James Boyd, on this?
3: I'm trying to, because I'm telling you, I was very nervous about this, because you have talked about this in the past. So, along those lines, have you found an Italian restaurant that you can vouch for here in Indiana?
2: I thought, my first time was down at the Combine this year.
3: Okay.
2: And I believe is it Aria?
3: Iria. I did recommend that.
2: And
3: I'm glad you took me up on that.
2: Yeah, that's right, you did. And went with a couple other coaches, and it was good. Now, that's downtown. I stay downtown, so I haven't expanded my but I'm anxious to hear the list.
4: Okay, so the downtown list, Iria's, Iosa's.
2: Okay, I haven't.
4: If you go a little further
3: we'll
4: north.
3: We'll get this to you, don't worry.
2: Okay, please.
4: We have Mama Carolla's. We have Capri, a little bit north of there.
2: Okay.
4: Now, if you're up here in Hamilton County, the Italian House, I guess just down the road in Westfield.
2: Somebody mentioned that as well.
4: Okay.
2: Yeah.
4: And we're going to get you this list. I might have it laminated for you. Catello's in Pendleton is owned by someone from Italy. That's a good place to start.
2: Where is that?
4: Catello's in Pendleton. Now, Pendleton is like probably 15 minutes due east.
2: That's all right. We can drive to good food.
1: He's not afraid to drive.
2: No.
1: To some good food.
2: No.
1: On the south side, Vita Provolone, we've had an individual that prides himself on eating, said the best fettuccine Alfredo he's ever had.
2: All right. Well, then we'll have, I mean, if it's the best he's ever had, we got to at least give it a shot.
3: There
2: right?
3: you go.
1: And the last one on the list, this is from listener Greg with two G's. He goes, tell Lou I'm 6'3 and 375 pounds, so I know what I'm talking about. Rosemary and Olive off of Mass Ave.
2: Okay, I live right around the corner, so that's an easy one to
3: there
2: get to.
3: There you go.
1: Look at this.
3: So
1: we've
3: that's
1: pretty much
3: it.
2: All right, I love it. You guys have hooked me up.
1: That was our job. We didn't want to talk football today. We just want to talk about
2: it. We got the DBs. You guys hit my soft spot with the DBs, so we're in good shape.
3: So getting back to the football, Lou, when you look at Laiatulatu, what needs to happen for him to make that quote-unquote jump? Well, honestly, what does a jump look like for you? Because our perspective is always sack, sack, sack. But what
2: sure.
3: else are you looking at?
2: Well, I mean, just look at his game last year. I thought he improved. You know, and generally it takes rushers 3 years to kind of hit the ground running. If you look over the course, now there's been some guys that have been great from the jump, obviously. But generally speaking, rushers really kind of, all right, I got it now. In year three, he led the NFL for big guys in picks and pass breakups, which is a nice little thing when we do drop him some. But I just think his feel for who he's rushing against, how he needs to rush him, little things like that will only get him, will get be able to get him past that hump of now I've got 10, 11, 12, 13, 14 sacks. So that's what I'm looking forward to for him, and he had a great offseason. You know, really training-wise, a really great offseason.
1: Lou Anarumo here with us again, year two for him. I wanted to get to, you know, just what the offseason was like for you because, you know, it started with a couple of head coaching interviews. And I guess I'd start here. What is a head coaching interview like in the NFL?
2: You know, as I look at it, you're really interviewing to be the CEO of a, you know, billion-dollar corporation, really, at the end of the day. Now, you don't have all of those responsibilities, but you know, I always look at it that way, and certainly the football part is the biggest part, but you know, you're the face of the franchise, and so each one is a little bit different. There's panel of people that you're talking to, and you know, sometimes players are in there, other times it's just, you know, ownership and personnel people and others, but you know, it's pretty intense. You know, you're there for most of the day and night, and but it's a great learning experience, and you know, I think that you know, I got great feedback on those things, so we'll see. Hopefully I'll have some more in the future.
1: Do you tweak obviously once you get in season? I assume it's all, you know, full throttle here. I'm the Colts defensive coordinator, but in the off season, when you spend time on that, are you tweaking kind of what your head coaching blueprint, if you will, looks like, what your portfolio looks like?
2: Yeah, for sure, because like as you said, once the season starts, I you know, that stuff's irrelevant, and it's I handle all that in the summer, tweak here, tweak there, but the core of it is kind of done, and then you maybe just add one or two things that you, oh, this could be good, but the bulk of it is done.
3: Lou, going into year two for you, to ask players this all the time, but does it feel any different? Do you feel a little more comfortable just knowing, okay, this is our scheme, these are our players, coaching staff, things like that?
2: I think it's always that way. You know, hey, where are the practice fields? Like, you know, last year, you know, where are we going? I remember walking out last year through the trees, and I'm like, where are we going? And then, you know, you hear. So, yes, just the familiarity with just the building, the people, and then certainly and most importantly, the players and what they can and can't do. I think we have a good handle on that. Better, you know, as we went through last year, we did, but I think even more so now.
3: So second year here, but obviously many years at this level. If you go back to little Lou, did you expect to be a coach? Was this the dream, or how did you kind of find your way here from Staten Island?
2: I mean, my dad was a elementary school principal, teacher, and then a principal. He was also a basketball coach. He played basketball in college. So I was always around the sports part of it. Always knew at some point that I would want to be a coach, and always had high aspirations. You know, as you're growing the business, you know, when I first got the itch, I said, you know what, this NFL thing. Once I got to the Division I level, or I was at Marshall, way back when Byron Leftwich was our quarterback, and you know, Byron was getting all that attention as a number one pick, top five pick potentially, and all the scouts were rolling in, and I'm like, you know what? That's when I first met Todd Bowles. Todd was a DB coach for the Browns at the time, and I had Chris Crocker, who was a DB, ended up getting picked in the third, fourth round, whatever. But so there's a lot of people coming in. I got the itch then, and it kind of just kept growing from there to get into the NFL and get to the highest level of it.
4: So when you left Marshall, is that when you went to Purdue?
2: It is, yeah.
4: Did you know Joe Tiller at all, or what?
2: I did not. What was no, that connection? No, I didn't. I didn't know Joe at all. I knew Brock Spack, the defensive coordinator, and he and I had a mutual friend, Phil Almation, who I worked for, and Phil was a kind of a legendary college coach, bunch of defensive coordinator spots. Phil recommended me, went up there, and was able to get the job.
1: We need our history of our Italian restaurants in West Lafayette to really
2: slim and none. My mom used to bring, no, true story. My mom used to bring loaves of Italian bread, cold cuts from Newark on the plane to West Lafayette because we couldn't get any. And my kids at the time were young and they loved it. And you know, grandma's coming with the goods, so it was hilarious.
1: You can't be checking that bag. That's got to be a carry-on. That's some precious cargo.
2: Absolutely,
1: right there.
2: Absolutely.
0: James, Maliana's, remember, in Fountain Square?
3: Yes, I will vouch for that.
0: Maliana's in Fountain Square, pretty good. Yep. And then again, this one, if you got a night here in Westfield, the Italian House down the road.
2: I'm going to have to try that one.
0: The listener said you could drink a gallon of their vodka sauce.
2: Wow.
0: That's a high price.
2: That is right? Very much so.
3: I don't know if you should do that.
2: The sauce is where it starts, yeah.
3: Can you, when you talked about this story in the past, can you explain your family history when it comes to sort of food and things like that from the New York area?
2: I mean, I just think when you grow up in an Italian family, especially in Staten Island, in the New York area, that's all it is. It's about family and food, and maybe the food comes first. Again, I remember as a young kid going to my grandparents and on Sundays, go to church, and then we're going to grandma's, and I mean, it was 4-5 hours of eating. I mean, just unbelievable meals and desserts, and I'll never forget, like, and I didn't know any better back then, like, we would eat all the food, and then they would put, like, a salad out after you ate, like, all the pasta, all the meat, all the, like, now looking back, I'm like, why is the salad last?
1: But, that's how I like it.
2: Yeah, but that's just how it went back then.
3: Make sure you get big and strong.
2: I didn't question grandma or grandpa back
3: then. Yeah, I couldn't.
2: So,
3: yeah.
0: That's how I like it. But, Lou Anarumo live here in Westfield again, day one of Full Pads just wrapped up.
5: So you grew up a Commander.
0: I don't think you were asking him what his favorite food was, okay, but so I want your opinion of it. It looked like today George Gums Jr. maybe got your attention after a play. Care to share maybe what that conversation was like with the rookie?
2: So he's a excitable young man, which is a good thing, right? We want guys with energy and juice. And he thought he had a sack and let everybody in the area know that he got the sack and quarterback scrambling down the field. And so we just let him know that, hey, first of all, in this league, they'll throw the flag for taunting. Second of all, chase the ball. We'll celebrate with our teammates, not by ourselves. So he got an earful on that one. He learned his lesson.
0: Last one from me, and DeForest Buckner just walked by a few minutes ago to go into the tent to do some media. Obviously, he's been eased back into it. We talked so much about Daniel going down last year and what it meant for your team, but I feel like people forget the Pittsburgh game and Buck going down and pretty much missed the rest of the season. What did his loss mean to you guys?
2: I mean, you're talking about a generational inside pass rusher, defensive, you know, lineman, three technique. So if you recall early in the year when he was available, you know, think about key, just forget about all the things that he does naturally. So, you know, big, can run, all that, but we would try to match him up on, one of the offensive linemen to get a one-on-one. And I think back, I think it was 4th and 5 and our early season game, and Buck went right around the center, sack, you know, and it was easy. That's not normal. And so, you know, in the biggest moments, in the biggest games, to know, you know, I'll never forget, we're playing, I'm at the Bengals, we're playing the Chiefs in the second championship game, and Chris Jones just moving around, but on the biggest plays, he showed up. And, you know, I know Buck, in the biggest moments when we're playing in playoff games and challenging for the AFC South, he's going to have to make those plays. And so when you don't have him, it really just takes it away from you. So
3: I'll end on this one, Lou. We've talked a lot about Sauce and sauces. Sauce Gardner, the name kind of, I guess, fits him.
2: Absolutely.
3: When he was traded here last year, your reaction was, one, what? And then two, he said he feels like he has to prove himself to a degree in a Colts uniform. Where have you seen him just kind of take on more ownership of being the leader of that cornerback room?
2: Well, I mean, I think, first of all, the reaction was great. We'll take a premier corner in the league all day, every day. Liked him coming out of Cincinnati. So, matter of fact, I had dinner with him when you know how we do the 30 visits and all that. So I got to know him a little bit there. But really, really excited for his second year now, where he can kind of sink his teeth into everything we're doing, and he's really trying to be a leader. And you know, I got on his butt one play today, and he takes that good. I said, you know, hey, whether you're Sauce Gardner, DeForest Buckner, or an undrafted rookie, you're all going to get coached the same by the coaches. And I think, to me, that's important that we show, because we're always asking consistency from the players. We have to give them consistency from the coaches as well, that, hey, it's okay for Grove to do something wrong and I don't get on him. That's not how it is here. You know, they're all going to get it when they need to kind of get it.
5: Last one, C.J. Allen. We've seen him now back a couple of days. Seems like you guys are rotating a ton at linebacker right now. What have you seen from him and just that position in general?
2: Super intentional, smart guy, tireless worker. CJ is going to be just fine. You know, he just get his legs under him, you know, back in football. And but it means the world to him, like it does to all of us. But you can tell it really means something to this kid. So happy he's here, and you know, looking forward to him just kind of, like I said, getting his legs under him and getting going.
5: Now, the saying, I believe, is faith, family, football. I guess there's another F, right? Food.
2: Throw it in there.
5: Household. Exactly. And I'm not, maybe the order might be a little different for the Anarumos than others.
2: No doubt.
5: Lou, we can't thank you enough. We appreciate you having some fun with us. Good luck this season, and appreciate the time.
2: Anytime, and I appreciate you guys having me.
5: Lou Anarumo right there, Fan Morning Show.
6: That was awesome. Thanks.
7: Appreciate it, brother.
2: Appreciate you guys, yeah.
0: Well, thank you to Lou Anarumo for that. We recorded that after day one in full pads. Daniel Jones, James Boyd, scheduled to join us tomorrow. So we'll record with Daniel here after practice. At first I said psychotic in my head, but the more I think about it, that's a hell of a mom effort right there, taking those things on the old airplane right there.
8: Yeah, I'm trying to think what's like the craziest thing my mom has done when she's in mom mode, and it was not that.
0: Because they are so lovingly crazy when they get into mom mode. Like, like they would do anything, and it's incredible. But boy, that's psychotic in a loving manner.
8: Yeah, because it's not like a short flight.
0: No, Newark to Indianapolis International. No, that ain't going to O'Hare or going to whatever, Louisville.
8: Yeah, that's a little bit of a trip.
0: Man, how about
8: that? But grandma's got the goods.
0: Gosh. The Godfather quote from Lou Anarumo, excellent. Mark Dykton, I compiled our list, and if you've got one, maybe fire it off on Twitter, but I sent it over, made sure Lou Anarumo got that.
9: Yeah, I sent it out during the interview, so it's on our show page, so if you're looking for it, is the stuff.
0: All right.
9: Compiled by our listeners. If we missed any, hit us up in the comments, and we can always add it to the list.
0: Lou did say something in that interview I want to get to here on the other side about a little wrinkle we saw at practice yesterday. But, boy, it starts with the sauce. And I thought that was very fitting with Mr. Gardner making another play yesterday.
8: Yes, he looked the part. He looked the part for sure. They had a crosser across the middle, and he just erased it, Kevin. And I'll just never not be impressed with his ability to move at that size. I mean, he's 6'2", 6'3", and he's moving like he's 5'9", 5'10". And that's a compliment to just how elite he is. And when you got somebody like that taking up that kind of airspace, it makes life a lot harder on the quarterback. And honestly, what, your relief is throwing it to the opposite side, to Javarius Ward? Good luck with that as well. So those two are going to be quite the tandem. And they said on our show last week, or at least Sauce said, he believes they're the best duo in the world, so we'll see.
0: Well, and you asked Lou about it. I say this quite often with two daughters. I hope they find themselves somebody that loves them as much as Lou Anarumo loves Justin Wally. He loves Justin Wally.
8: That he does.
0: And there's been this thought with Lou about, you know, playing young guys and committing yourself to some youth. They're going to play a lot of youth this year. There's no questions about that, particularly at the second and the third level. The thing I notice about Wally here, James, a handful of practices in, and I certainly noticed this last year, the man gets peppered with a lot of targets naturally, kind of as that slot corner.
8: Yeah.
0: He is so competitive through the catch. Like, he is fighting and has his hands in there. You better catch the football
8: and finish.
0: You better be prepared to, yes, finish is the best way to put it. You better be prepared to fight all the way to the ground. And he gets his hands in there. He had another one down the sideline yesterday where it looked like it was going to be a catch. He was probably beat by a half step.
8: Yeah, it was Ashton Doolin.
0: Or a step, and yet, what does he do? He continues to play. Like you said, finish that old word there. And he knocks the ball away at the last second. He does that seemingly every day. One or two of those every day, it seems like.
8: Just a talented young man and someone who has drawn a lot of praise from his coaches so far. And now it's just a matter of staying healthy, getting to the regular season, Kevin, because we were saying the same things about him more or less last year at this time.
0: Boy, I wish people could see how Blake Groupie responds to making field goals.
8: It is some... They should do like a mic'd up kickers so people could experience the confidence that he has because, yeah, he's what, 5'7"? He's 7'5" after he makes his kicks.
0: I mean, so as soon as he kicks these balls,
8: I think it's hilarious.
0: He knows they're good right away. He's like Tiger Woods in his prime reacting to a great iron shot. Like, he knows it's good, club twirl, start walking after it. But Blake does, he turns his back. He gets ready for the next kick. He starts walking back. We're all, like, watching to see if it's going through the uprights, and he's already starting to mark off his next kick.
8: Is kicking the weirdest position or job in professional sports? Because I swear to you, this man was not good with the Saints. He missed 8 kicks in 11 games. 8! And then he comes here, and he hasn't missed anything.
0: So he didn't miss in the 5 games last year, right?
8: He didn't miss in the 5 games.
0: And we have not seen him miss in any of the 3 practices?
8: Hasn't missed in the practices, didn't miss in the spring during OTAs.
0: Oh, and he's got just swag. Again, he looks like Mark Dykton walking into a Buc-ee's. and he kind of pops the shoulders out, you know?
8: Yeah.
0: He kind of walks and he peacock struts it a little bit here. And
8: I just love that him and Grover Stewart play the same sport.
0: Gosh, it's so true.
8: Him and DeForest Buckner play the same sport.
9: I always think kickers are the kind of like closers in baseball. If you have a great one, they got that swagger, they got the walkout song, everything like that. But if it goes, you're like, oh boy, we need to find someone else out there and everything. So I just feel like it's such a fluky position because one year you can be perfect, and then the next year you could lose it all. So it's always just a very fluctuating position.
0: Well, and the other thing too, Mark, is like when they start making them, like I right now think there's no way Blake Groupie is missing another field goal in his NFL career.
8: Right.
0: Like he has that type of aura to him when he's kicking out here. Like all of them yesterday, I'm watching all these. They are right down the middle. Boom, started at what? I think it was 26 yards maybe was the shortest one, all the way out to 57. The 57 one looked like it could have been good from 65. So, again, Groupie kicked yesterday. I guess the thought is Spencer Schrader will be kicking today. A couple of other interesting notes from the first day in full pads. We'll share those upcoming for you on the other side. Jake Arthur going to join us here coming up at 9 o'clock on site. You hear him on Locked On Colts. And he is always a very diligent observer of practice, so we'll get his thoughts as things are starting to happen here at the Droplight Grand Park campus in Westfield. It is our final show of training camp here at Grand Park. Why? Well, it's the final morning weekday practice. Night practice Thursday, a lot of weekend sessions after this. The joint practices with the Falcons are both in the afternoon. JMV will be out here for those. So a little bittersweet for us on this Tuesday morning. I'm Kevin Bowen, James Boyd alongside. Thank you to on-site engineer Cam, Mark Dykton back in studio. 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
1: Any particular reason, Mark Dykton, for this?
2: Well, in the break, I believe a Atlanta Falcons running back just got a nice payday while we were heading into the break. Care to elaborate?
1: Bijan Robinson reported here from Adam Schefter. Bijan Robinson, the Falcons running back, they have agreed to a three-year extension worth up to $75 million. He is now the highest paid running back in the National Football League, receive a record $51 million guaranteed. I said Blake Groupie struts after making field goals. Jonathan Taylor might be strutting when he walks onto the practice field today.
3: Yes. From what I understand, he does have some sort of relationship with Bijan Robinson, and they're familiar with each other, very complimentary of each other when they were going into last year's game in Berlin. So he's probably pretty happy that his boy got paid because, as we know, JT is currently amid contract extension talks. And so he's not getting $25 million per year because he's not as young and perhaps in some eyes not as good. But at the same time, he's still plenty good and should get some money coming down the pipeline.
1: Yeah, we've discussed this before, and I think it's a good point that you bring up of these are not apples to apples. Bijan Robinson, Jahmyr Gibbs, for example, they're both still on their rookie contracts. Taylor has already signed one extension here, so he's trying to get a third. He is older. I would argue Robinson and Gibbs impact the game a little bit more from a three-down standpoint as well. But still, I mean, if you look at Taylor, what was Taylor's extension? And I get it was a couple years ago, 3 for 42.
3: 3 for 42.
1: Yeah, so that's obviously, you know, very different than 3 for 75. So this will be interesting to watch and to see how this impacts Jonathan Taylor's situation at all. And we also should note Quentin Nelson. Did you make anything of Quentin Nelson's comments Saturday in the indoor facility when he was talking about his contract situation?
3: Mark, if you have that audio at your disposal, can you pull that up, please? Because I feel like, hey, if we're going to talk about it, we might as well let the listeners hear exactly what he had to say. But just my initial interpretation of it was, in true Quentin Nelson fashion, he's all ball, so he's not going to really give you much on the contract negotiation talks. He's not going to go too much deeper. But here's exactly what he said when I did ask him last Saturday about his contract.
4: I haven't had any discussions. That's not up to me. And, I'm just really thankful to be here, excited for this year, and love this team, love my teammates.
3: Did you expect anything more from Quentin Nelson? Now, when he says, I haven't had any talks, I think Quentin Nelson literally means himself, not his representation, meaning he's staying out of it, taking the hands-off approach, which is typical for him throughout his career. But I don't put too much credence into, like, people who are saying, oh, the Colts are just dragging their feet, they don't want to pay him. There could be something in the works.
1: 0, 1, or 2 extensions by September 13th. And I'll say the 2 is Taylor and Nelson. 0, 1, or 2. If you had to circle one of those right now.
3: I think we talked about this in an earlier show. Like, with the set line at 1.5, I'll take the under at 1. I think 1 gets done.
1: Boy, they're sitting on so much cap space, it's kind of like,
3: why not just do it now?
1: Right. You know, and again, I also come from a side of thinking of, like, there's part of me that thinks you're potentially already hamstringing a GM enough without a first-round pick, a new GM, without a first-round pick
3: so
1: next year.
3: So can I ask
1: year.
3: You this?
1: You know, would that new GM all of a sudden look at Quentin Nelson and Jonathan Taylor third-year contracts and say, or third-year extensions, I should say, and say, yeah, I'd welcome that.
3: Yeah.
1: Or do they sit there and say, no, I want as blank of a canvas as possible?
3: So my question to you is, and I do think it is somewhat of a discussion, but who is more likely to get a deal done in your eyes? Both deserving, and both are looked at as franchise pillars.
1: Yeah, Nelson.
3: Okay.
1: Yeah, Nelson.
3: And do you care to elaborate to our listeners
1: why? I just think
3: why?
1: Running back, it's tough. When you get that up there in age, I think it's tough. Father Time is just...
3: Yeah.
1: Father Time is peeking around. It's Mark Dykton on a private browser. You just never know. It's just peeking right around the corner. You know?
3: That's why I think structure matters, though. with the contract.
1: Okay.
3: Now, we say extension.
1: Right. Now we're starting to get into a little bit of semantics. I guess I'm just going off.
3: No. I'm not saying you're wrong. I'm saying if, to be clear, I would agree with you, but I'm saying if there were to be two deals done, I think Taylor's structure would look a lot different than Nelson. Nelson, I'm not worried about the amount of years on his next deal.
1: Right.
3: I feel like he would age fine. He hasn't had much of an injury history, especially as of late. He's been very durable over the last handful of years. But my point is with JT, it might be some sort of meet-in-the-middle compromise if he wants to get a third deal done with the same team, which you pointed out, Kevin, is very rare.
1: The expectation, did you say full pads again today?
3: I believe the pads are beyond today again.
1: So, again, it's another morning practice. This one of the longer ones so far of camp. 90 minutes is the schedule, 10 a.m. to 11:30. Reminder, Wednesday's an off day. Thursday, night practice. Friday, off. And then they'll go morning Saturday and Sunday and then head out to Foxborough coming up for that joint practice next week out there and their preseason opener a week from Thursday. I did find it interesting, and I'm glad that, ironically, we had Lou Anarumo on the show to record with after practice yesterday, James. But I caught pretty early in practice yesterday that Cam Bynum was the signal caller.
3: Yes.
1: For the Colts defense. They have rotated a ton at linebacker through the first five practices.
3: I would argue that position over any other one.
1: For sure. They have rotated so much there. And there was part of me that thought, C.J. Allen, it would just be baptism by fire. Like, you just give him every single rep.
3: Yeah.
1: You live with all the growing pains.
3: Mm-hmm.
1: You know full well he's your quarterback of the defense of the future. So, all right, good, bad, and different. Here you go. You're going to get every single starting rep. That hasn't been the case. So, I just am, I know Lou's words were very complimentary of C.J. Allen.
3: Yeah.
1: When you heard the interview. But I'm just curious how linebacker will play out, and then Cam Bynum as the signal caller. Now, Bynum is a safety that does move around, but I think primarily we view him as kind of the free safety, the deeper safety,
3: right,
1: if you will. And the Colts do interchange their safeties. I don't want to act like they don't, but Bynum is thought to be, I think, more of a deeper field safety.
3: So let's break this down a little bit for our listeners. Can you explain what the green dot is, what calling plays means? Because I think some people might not understand what all that entails. Meaning, how many people wear the headset? Okay, how does that information get relayed? And why it might be different if you're Cam Bynum doing it versus if you're C.J. Allen?
1: Yeah, so the previous play ends. Lou Anarumo's on the headset. He reads in whatever call he wants to read in or tells Cam Bynum whatever he wants to. If he is wearing the green dot, Cam Bynum is the sole defensive player out there.
3: So just one.
1: That can hear Lou, and then he's able to relay that to his defense. I think you see the picture a lot of a defensive huddle. It's probably a little bit more of a muddle huddle than it is offensively. It's kind of a true huddle mostly.
3: Yeah.
1: Unless you're up tempo and you're clapping when you're breaking the huddle, et cetera, et cetera. Defensively at times it can be a little bit more of a muddle huddle, but then that player is in charge of getting the defense lined up because Lou A can't talk to everybody that's out there. And, you know, I think just in general, you don't want to be the college game. You don't want to signal a bunch of stuff in and then all of a sudden teams capturing your signals, et cetera, et cetera. I guess what I'm curious with Bynum, cerebral wise, I understand it. I mean, you know full well, and you heard Lou's answer. I mean, he is a very instinctual player. He's a very smart player. I think he did some communication stuff in Minnesota with Brian Flores' defense. That's a really exotic defense when he was up there. But, James, and I know this probably sounds stupid to some, but, like, just from a geometry standpoint, like, how would that go?
3: Yeah.
1: Because if you're asking Bynum to also be 15, 20 yards back on a play, do you want him literally at the snap as far up as the defensive lineman or linebackers trying to communicate exactly what needs to be done? And then, oh yeah, you have deep field responsibilities as soon as that ball is snapped. Like, that could be a lot. I tend to guess there are probably not too many free safeties in the NFL,
3: right,
1: that are tasked with doing that. That's why I think in an ideal world, you would have your Gary Brackett back in the day, your Zaire Franklin in recent years. You'd have the middle level of that defense do that. So I know Lou has kind of downplayed the green dot thing, but, boy, I see Lamar Jackson and Patrick Mahomes week one and week two, And just ask Shane Steichen and Daniel Jones, James. You know, they know full well that they do a lot at the line of scrimmage.
3: Yeah.
1: Daniel Jones' ability to check and change things is a ton. Well, the defense obviously can counter that. So, you know, how much does that matter there? And again, for those that missed the Lou answer, he basically said he's trying to take a little bit of stuff off the rookies' plates right now and try to get them to play a little bit faster. And I think he said rookies plurally. I'd have to go back and check. But I'd assume Bryce Betcher falls into that boat.
3: Yeah, and Bryce Betcher is probably somebody else who has had those responsibilities throughout his

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1: Matt Taylor just walked into the building here at Grand Park. Again, practice day number 6. What did you make of Shane Steichen's answer on Alec Pierce yesterday? And I guess before you provide that, let me throw a little bit out there. Today is a week out from Chris Ballard originally saying a week, potentially two, was the thought here with Alec Pierce. So, again, we are at kind of the week mark here, 6 practices in at Grand Park. What did you make of Shane Steichen's answer?
2: I didn't love it. I didn't feel like it was a very promising answer. It kind of was as vague as Steichen tends to be, but not exactly the positive update you want to hear now that we're on the brink of, you know, getting through the middle of week two without Alec Pierce. It didn't sound like there was a whole lot of progress being made. At least that was my interpretation.
1: Doesn't sound imminent.
2: Yeah. How about you, Kevin? Now, I'm not saying that can't change, but if I'm a fan and as a reporter, I probably would have hoped for a little bit more.
1: Yeah, it had me thinking. Mark, what was your original over-under on days Alec Pierce would practice out here?
3: I think you set it at 5.5, and I took the under.
1: So we have 13 of these. This will be the 6th. Let's just assume Pierce is not called up off the pup list here in the next hour. So that means we'll have 7 left.
2: Mm.
1: So, yeah, time is ticking. Or else Mark Dykton is going to be correct on the old 5.5.
3: That'd be the one guy as a win tribute this year.
1: This from the text line is a tribute to Lou's grandma. Does Coach Lou sometimes refer to Sauce Gardner as gravy?
2: That's actually a great joke. That is a really good joke.
1: I'm a big fan of eating the old salad after the meal.
2: Yeah, I mean, first of all, it ain't going to get too much done because you already stuffed your jaws with pasta and all that, but I can get behind that.
1: Now, I'm a biased individual, so we need you to settle this. Who's right here, Notre Dame or IU, when it comes to the old scheduling? IU bailing on the Notre Dame series.
2: Who's right, meaning, like, is it better to have it with USC or better to have it with IU?
1: Should IU have bailed on the Notre Dame series?
2: No, I don't think so. Especially with both programs looking like they've been looking the last couple years. But I don't mind it.
1: That's the unbiased, you know. It's hard for me to answer.
2: Well, care to give your biased opinion on this?
1: Well, again, I'm going to go back to what I said to open up the show. I think I've made it clear what I think about Indiana's non-conference scheduling. I'd like to see a college football rule adopted to where all these Power 4 schools play another Power 4 school in the non-conference.
2: Yeah.
1: I think that would be super healthy for college football. I think it'd be great from an entertainment standpoint. College football gets this time where if you start the season in late August, you can get those back-to-back weeks, James, where the NFL's kind of quiet.
2: Mm-hmm.
1: Outside of roster cuts, the NFL has that quiet period, the final week of August, even Labor Day weekend.
2: Yeah.
1: And if college football can take advantage of that, like, look at the – Mark, do me a favor, Mark. Look at the week one schedule for college football this year. It's it's doom and gloom, to be honest with you. Like, I'm struggling. LSU-Clemson? Is Clemson still a thing? you know, Notre Dame-Wisconsin at Lambeau? Like, we're just struggling. Yeah. Early in the season, and if you made everybody play a power, I actually think the SEC
3: has
1: disgusting.
3: A right. Disgusting. This is gross. What I'm looking at here.
1: Yeah, like it's not good. And again, that's a time when the NFL is asleep. And I think it'd be huge. And if we're going to expand this playoff, I assume that will be beneficial to non-conference schedules. Because if we're going to expand it, then that means less people will be afraid of a loss. And I think that's what Indiana's thought process is.
2: That's where I'm at, too.
1: And didn't Freeman dunk on Cignetti in that playoff game? I kind of forget how that game went, but I thought Notre Dame just rolled him.

0: I'll let the listeners fill you in on what happened, if you can't remember exactly, KB. Who's held up a national championship trophy?
1: Oh, gosh, I knew you were going to go there.
0: I know. I got my Grace Burger shirt on today. I got to represent.
2: That was a joke. They didn't allow Notre Dame in last year. Notre Dame gets in. I think they won it all.
0: Okay, well, we can hit a break or hit a morning check down because this conversation is not exactly where I want
2: to
0: go.
2: Morning to Chris. He's at Crestview Golf Course again. James, he tends to send us these pictures almost every week. Great interview with Lou. Coming to camp on Sunday. He'd love to connect. Definitely, Chris.
3: We'll still be out here, to be abundantly clear.
0: Yes.
3: This is just our final show because it's the last morning weekday practice here at the Drop Light Grand Park campus. And that makes me a bit sad. I'm going to be honest.
0: Yeah, this place is beautiful, man. And honestly, I think even hearing from people who have come for the first time, they just tell us how cool it is, whether it's from a professional perspective, you know, visiting teams, or just fans in general who hadn't made the trip. So if you can put it in your schedule, you've never been, I would encourage you to come check it out. Get here, check out Colt City, a lot of stuff for kids if you got young kids. I could beat them in the 40 if you want me to, and things like that.
2: Before Are we going fireworks down, Thursday night?
4: Before we get to check down, I was going to ask you guys, so this is the last show at Grand Park for a training camp. Is this the last show ever at Grand Park for Colts training camp?
0: Boy, I'm going to say yes,
4: well,
0: sadly. I can feel the tears welling in my eyes, but I'm just trying to picture why they would come back, Mark. And I think when you break from something like this that has kind of become an annual tradition, you've thought about why you're leaving, and the thought of coming back probably isn't really high on that list. It'd be different if we were leaving because they were renovating or there was some sort of new campus being built. But no, I mean, this place is up and running, and this is the Colts saying, regardless of how great this experience has been, we're going to take our ball and go back to our own facility.
3: Yeah, it's a
0: I wish I was wrong, but I think I'm right.
3: I hate to, I guess, agree with everything James just said because I don't think it makes for great radio, but yeah, he's right. Yeah, this is it, right?
0: Yes.
3: This is over, and it sucks, and it stinks, and I've ranted and raved probably enough about it. I hate it for the common fan. I hate it for, you know, Braden from Canada we met yesterday.
0: Can I ask this
3: Sophie
0: question real quick?
3: Going to Trader's Point. I hate it for those fans. The season ticket members, you know, the big sponsors, they'll show up in a nice tent over there at West 56th Street.
0: Yeah.
3: And I don't want to hear about these open practices at Lucas Oil. That's not an intimate setting. There's no Colt City.
0: No.
3: Like, that's different. This is a training camp. And again, the NFL does this. I don't want to act like the Colts are some outlier in it. But I just think this is such a great thing you have here.
0: Well, to put a more positive spin on it, can you explain perhaps the excitement of the first Grand Park training camp? If you can remember back to when they made the transition here, what were your thoughts initially? Did you think it would be this?
3: Well, I think we're a little bit new to Grand Park, honestly. I mean, you know, if you want to go back, you know, for the community of Anderson or the community of, you know, Rose Holman Terre Haute, it was great for those communities. Frankly, I don't think Westfield, Indiana necessarily needs this.
0: Nah, preach.
3: Totally honest with you.
0: I see what you're saying.
3: But I get it. It's state of the art. You know, James, I'll say what I said yesterday on the show. You watch NFL teams come here and how in awe they are of this complex. I mean, it's, you know, we aren't even at the site of where those NFL flag football championships were last week.
0: Right.
3: That's across the way here at Grand Park. Yeah. Yet it's so state of the art. They've got ability to host that and then still build all of this up and have it run as seamlessly as possible. So I just think that's the aspect that is a big, big bummer, is the fan that can't spend, you know, even a couple hundred to go to a preseason game.
0: Yeah.
3: You know, that to me is what. And, you know, you watch practice, James, but you also see Colt City come to life here. Like, there are hundreds of little kids here on a daily basis that their memory is probably more high-fiving Blue or running the 40 or throwing a ball to the Reggie Wayne fathead that I'm looking at right now than it is sitting there watching an 11-on-11 rep for Daniel Jones.
0: Right.
3: Much more. Morning Checkdown. Jake Arthur going to join us coming up at 9 o'clock. 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
2: Yes, Brian Kelly, apologies. Week one, we do have Ohio State and Ball State.
0: Oh, yeah. I don't want to hear that.
2: Apologies to the marquee. Give us a line, Ohio State, Ball State, week one.
0: 38.5.
2: Gosh, man. In my head, I was thinking 41.5, so I'm glad you went a little bit lower.
4: It's actually Ohio State is favored by 50.5.
2: Jeez. Stop that! No!
0: Jeez.
4: 100%.
0: I probably will take the under on that. Yeah, I don't think they're going to be
2: in
0: the game.
2: Yeah, we got to hammer.
0: Enough.
2: That's 7 touchdowns. We got to hammer the under. Yeah. Chirp. Let's go. Dill Street.
0: Those
2: Let's
0: are the Fighting Mike Chapels.
2: Coach Uremovich, here we go. That's a cover for sure. Bet the mortgage on that. Colts, day 6. Training camp, James Boyd, 10 a.m. to 11:30. What's on your mind as we get ready here in about 90 minutes?
0: Well, I do want to see if DeForest Buckner gets in on some of this 11-on-11 action. He did not participate in the first fully padded practice yesterday. As far as the team drills go, he did some individual stuff, but he said yesterday that he would hope to get out here today with the guys.
2: Yeah, he hasn't done a ton in team drills.
0: No.
2: To be fair.
0: He's only done a couple of plays, honestly.
2: They've really eased him along. Again, it was kind of a heavy run focus yesterday. We'll provide a couple more takeaways on what we witnessed. But again, 10 a.m. to 11:30 today. Nothing Wednesday. Night practice Thursday. And there are fireworks after the night practice Thursday?
0: For what I understand, yes.
2: Okay.
0: There was a drone show last year, too. So if they're bringing that back, that'd be cool as well.
2: 8 to 10 o'clock on Thursday, Saturday and Sunday morning practices. Then they're going to take a few days off from Grand Park to head out to Foxborough. Major League Baseball yesterday. Mark, were there any big, big deals like around the league outside of Scooble?
4: I would say Casey Mize going to the Padres at the waning seconds of the deadline was a pretty big move for them. Luis Garcia Jr. to the Yankees, that's a pretty solid bet going their way.
2: Right.
4: So there's some pretty decent moves around. Yeah, I thought there was a lot more moving and shaking than I thought there would be.
2: How about Alec Burleson? 3 homers yesterday for the Cardinals over the Yankees there. And you guys got Scooble today? The Cubs have got him?
4: Yes, he makes his Dodgers debut at Wrigley later today.
2: So, again, quiet day overall on the field, typical for a Monday in Major League Baseball. Things will pick up today. Indianapolis Indians home to the Iowa Cubs here this week. Speaking of home things this week, we got the State Fair starting up in a couple of days. You can venture out there to that. I guess we've talked a lot about the IU-Notre Dame unofficial announcement yesterday. Notre Dame is going to play USC starting 2030. Indiana's decided to back out of the Notre Dame home and home that was supposed to start in 2030. I think that is a bummer on all accounts. I'm glad to see Notre Dame and USC picking back up there. Notre Dame has actually won 7 of the last 8 against the Trojans in that series, and honestly, a lot of them have been by a couple of scores. So college football practices getting underway here this week. I believe Indiana on the field tomorrow. We'll hear from Kurt Cignetti after practice, or maybe even before practice number 1 down there in Bloomington. Mark, are we efforting? I know Cignetti won't, but are we efforting Barry Odom to pop on the show?
4: The line is out for him, so yes.
2: Looks like Purdue could be close to hiring a new athletic director. I saw some reports, a guy from Rice.
0: Dang, that means my application. They must have didn't get it.
2: Yeah, this guy, Vanderbilt and Rice, where he comes from. I'm like, oh boy, there's some rich academic institutions with those two.
0: We play football. What is it? We school football. What was it saying that? Was it who was the quarterback from Ohio State that said that we come to school for football? That's what we need. We need that kind of athletic director joining Purdue. None of that school stuff.
2: Yeah, you can't care. Yeah, no time for engineering or turf management or anything along those. You got enough astronauts that have already passed through there. Fever back to practice today, and they've got the Aces on Thursday, James.
0: Yes, they do, and the Aces are, I want to say, the number 2 team in the league right now, record-wise, and that'll be another good barometer to see how the Fever stack up against the defending champs, number 1, but also another contender in this year's race. So I'm excited for that game. We'll be out here for our own practice, KB, but I'll have the phone up, not watching the game, but at least checking the score every now and then hopefully I can catch the second half when practice wraps up.
2: On the other side, what were some of the takeaways from the first day in full pads? We'll give our thoughts on that. Jake Arthur going to join us live here at 9 o'clock. Locked On Colts. He is a very, very diligent observer of what we witness here at Colts practice. So he'll share some thoughts through the first handful of days here at Grand Park. Kevin Bowen, James Boyd, 93.5, 107.5, The Fan.
6: We're going to see another day with mostly sunny skies with high temperatures in the mid-80s for the afternoon. And for tonight, mostly clear, quiet, and mild. Lows will drop back into the mid-60s. I'm Fox 59 meteorologist Amber.
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15: You know I go by the name Nitty, right? I gotta introduce y'all. Another bomb rap, my squad, right?
13: This is the Fan Morning Show with Kevin Bowen and James Boyd.
15: But for right now, what we gotta do for y'all, what we gonna do? We gotta give y'all a hit.
2: Oh, keep it up. Let's go! Let's go! Let's go on
17: a Tuesday.
0: It's going down.
17: Man, Mark Dyke did on the ones and twos.
0: Oh, oh man.
17: Boy, your boy's sweating. It's going down. Man.
0: We got to put some pads on, aren't you?
17: Let's go. I'm ready to hit up a Westfield club. Let's go.
3: How'd I look?
0: You look great.
17: Good.
0: You got shades on.
17: Good. Okay.
0: Dad hat.
17: All right.
0: You look like the coolest parent in Westfield.
17: Oh, boy. Mark, you going to clip that and text Maddie Bowen probably?
3: Not the first time you've texted her.
4: Yeah, look what you're coming home to in a couple hours. He's going to be wanting a peanut butter sandwich in about an hour when you get back. So, yeah.
0: Oh, my gosh.
4: Wait for dinner, Maddie. It's 4 o'clock. I'm ready.
0: Gritty, is Kevin having a seizure? Jeez, come on, Gritty. What?
17: Gritty,
0: no.
17: Come on.
0: He was rocking with
17: man,
0: your boy.
17: It's called hitting the beat.
0: Right, come
17: man.
0: On. Tough crowd.
17: Jeez,
0: tough
17: brutal.
0: Crowd
17: here on this Tuesday morning. It's our final day from Grand Park, final weekday morning practice, so that's why we are sadly out of here after this. I got this here on the text line, James, and this just kind of sums it up. My 75-year-old mother has gone over to camp 3 times this year to watch. No way she can go to a game, but every year she loves hitting Grand Park. You know, again, that's what I'm getting at. It's just an unbelievable ability to cater to those fans, as old as that or as young as some of these fans. It's efficient, it's affordable, it's accessible. I know I sound like a broken record, but wanted to relay that. What do you make of Rick Venturi joining us late in the show game? We played Lou Anarumo a little bit earlier. Mark will have that spliced out on the podcast. Daniel Jones supposedly coming up on the show manana, but Coach Venturi yesterday in the 9 o'clock hour, James.
0: Well, one, his enthusiasm for football is just admirable. The guy just loves the game. He told us yesterday he's 80, going on 40 after getting some work done on his knees. He's feeling young and spry, but as far as the team goes, I thought he was spot on in his assessment of where the wide receiver room kind of is and what you need outside of just Alec Pierce being healthy. Like, you can have, I think you referred to Ashton Doolin as someone who can kind of be like a speed demon, someone who can take the defense away. Like, what factors does that bring in? He also talked about Nick Westbrook-Ikhine not being Michael Pittman Jr., but having some of those same qualities. And I just wonder, even with all the things that he said about what this room can do, if there's room for, hey, let's go sign somebody just in case.
3: Yeah, you know, he was pretty adamant, too, about finish. And, you know, he brought up specifically those fourth quarter stats from last year. And
0: that was pretty damning.
3: You know, they're, what, 23rd in offense and 25th in defense?
0: Yeah.
3: I want to say. And I don't know if the, you know, made this analogy yesterday. In the NBA, we say this quite often, you know, clutch moments.
0: Yeah,
3: you know, James,
0: clutch time and
3: yeah,
0: all that.
3: Yeah, within 5 points, within 5 minutes left in a game. I don't know if the NFL's got, like, that barometer per se, but, you know, if you look at the one-possession games, I want to say last year they were 3-7, you know, in those one-score games. You know, if you can flip some of them, and I get, obviously, you had wins last year that also...
0: Yeah, exactly.
3: You know, Denver and Atlanta.
0: Right.
3: What was the other one? Arizona, you know, easily could have gone the other way. But you had, I would say, more that didn't go your way, and we brought up specifically that Houston home game. And to me, when I see the one-score games and I see that stat or hear that stat from Rick, I just think so much of pass rush.
0: Yeah.
3: Pass rush and then elite-level quarterback play. You know, one more third down. If you convert one more third down, what does that do for you? If you stop, you know, second and 8 becomes third and 14. You know, there was a moment in the indoor facility on Saturday where Daniel Jones and the offense moved the ball quite well. They were 6 for 6 to start that drive. They were in field goal range, and next thing you know, boom, it's a third and, like, look like about a 3rd and 5 situation. Latu records a sack, and boom, the drive's over. Like, those types of plays are just so, so critical. I did have to laugh, and I'm glad we got Lou Anarumo yesterday, but George Gums Jr. celebrated a sack like me listening to some young jock there.
0: I was going to say, was that Maddie's parents throwing the CD out the window?
17: I forgot about her dad doing that.
0: Yeah, what was the phrase Joel A. Erickson used? We were in the media room. I think you might have left, KB. He said, he looked at me and said, James, you might be too young, but have you ever heard the phrase hopping mad? Lou Anarumo was literally hopping mad.
3: Boy, he was. He was steaming.
0: George Gumps.
3: So George Gumps Jr., fifth round pick out of Florida, edge rusher.
0: Yes.
3: He records a sack. And again, we all say these in quotes. You know, you can't tackle these quarterbacks. But oftentimes with these sacks, you know, you're just tapping the quarterback.
0: Yeah.
3: The play typically isn't blown dead right away.
0: Right.
3: They allow for the play to continue to play out. So Gumps records the sacks, and he gets up in the face of, is it Byron Matos, the left tackle? And boy, he starts chirping hard. I mean, and you heard Lou Anarumo's comments to us. He let all of Grand Park know.
0: Oh, I was going to say, which comments? The ones on our radio show or to us, pretty much anybody in the Westfield vicinity?
3: Everybody heard that.
0: Bleep, bleep, bleep.
3: And he made it very clear to Mr. Gumps, while we love your energy, A, you're getting a 15-yard penalty if you start mocking the left tackle like that, and B, Anthony Richardson or Riley Leonard, I forget who the quarterback was, they're still playing.
0: Finish.
3: Like, yes, they're still scrambling down the field there. I did think, because when full pads come on, I think you get a truer evaluation with the trench play, James.
0: Yeah.
3: I thought the run game had some moments. Seth McGowan continues to impress me. The seventh-round rookie out of Kentucky, I didn't notice a whole lot from the starting pass rush.
0: No.
3: Like, Daniel Jones, I felt like, had a pretty clean day in terms of his pocket.
0: Yeah, it was ho-hum. I think he had, what, 5 completions on 7 attempts, a lot of runs yesterday. But, yeah, you like to see more explosion, more disruptiveness from your pass rushers for sure, especially because that's a group that we all have a lot of questions about. Like, I don't question the ability of the secondary a whole lot when it comes to your cornerbacks. I question their ability to stay healthy. Whereas with your defensive ends, I question just their overall performance, let alone staying healthy, as all groups must.
3: Mark, how smooth did I look?
4: Oh, it was flawless. I couldn't tell the difference. I was like, is that actually young John?
0: Exactly. We got to tell Gritty to lay
4: in
0: off
4: that
0: you,
4: blue
0: man.
4: Polo, I couldn't tell the difference.
3: Man, I felt good.
4: I thought you were going to throw your back out, quite honestly.
3: Well, I'm just glad James and I coordinated, too. James went right when I went right. Then, you know, I went left.
0: I tried.
3: You know?
4: It's teamwork.
3: Just, it felt good. Felt good. You know, the camera is a little close, so it couldn't get my full wingspan in, just to be clear there. But I don't think I looked like I was starting a lawnmower, which I believe was a reference from last year. The only person that's got better rhythm than me right now is Blake Groupie. The man, he might never miss a field goal ever again.
0: Not in this Colts blue, he won't.
3: That man makes kicks, and boy, did he just struts.
0: So, again, just to put in perspective.
3: He's popping those shoulders out as he walks away from the.
0: Seriously. But just to put in perspective.
3: I hope Brian Mason's running today, and somehow I can say, can you give us a groupie strut? You think he will? Or is that crossing the line for me?
0: That might be crossing the line. Brian Mason is a nice guy, but he's a serious guy. I think he'd ask you to run a lap with him, and then he might do a little strut for you. But in all seriousness, for those listening, what makes his tenure with the Colts so crazy to me is just last year, Blake Groupie was with the Saints. When the season began, he was their kicker. He missed 8 field goals in 11 games. He was 18 for 26, gets cut. The Colts don't even make him their first option after Schrader goes down. They went with Michael Badgley. And then after he missed a few extra points, which were monumental as the season wore on, then they went to Groupie. So he wasn't even the first choice, and he has come here and taken full advantage of his opportunity. He hasn't missed a kick, whether that's an extra point or a field goal attempt. We haven't seen him miss any during practice sessions in the spring or the summer. That man is trying to really put pressure on them to move on from Spencer Schrader, who, by the way, was having a great season in his own right last year before the knee injury. A severe one at that.
3: Mark, I believe JMV's having Blake Groupie on today. Did I see that correctly? Do you know?
4: I believe that's correct, yeah. Mm-hmm.
3: Yeah, so, again, Daniel Jones scheduled to join us tomorrow. Boy, Daniel Jones, we're going to have a long list of questions, right?
0: I don't know. I think you might be able to warm him up with a little young jock. You think he'd hit a dance move with us?
3: Chances Daniel Jones would give us a young jock.
0: Oof, negative. A negative 0. Negative 2.
4: Ask him, warm him up by asking him like how James almost got his knee taken out in basketball and if that would fly in his pickup games that he plays.
0: Oh, my gosh.
3: Daniel Jones can hoop a little, right?
0: from what the people tell me, I can't repeat what was said to me by Jalen Jones, but he compared him to Tim Duncan in the post.
2: Oh, man.
0: And he used some expletives to say how bleeping good he was.
2: Mr. Fundamental?
0: Mr. Fundamental. Pump fake, step through, fade away. I did ask DJ last year about his basketball skills, and unlike JMV, who tells us he's the best shooter that ever was created by God, he kept his skill set close to the vest.
3: Boy, the YouTube chat is hot today about this Notre Dame-Indiana thing. Hot.
0: So whose fault is it? Do we know?
2: Yeah, IU said no.
0: So they were the ones that backed out?
2: Correct.
0: Okay.
2: They're running from the smoke.
0: Oh.
4: Is that Kevin Bowen, talk show host?
0: I was going to ask.
4: Or
0: yes.
4: Is that Notre Dame fandom talking?
2: Pat 40. Pat 40 from Sports Illustrated, among the many people that have reported this. Do you guys want the direct quote?
0: Yes, I would love to hear it.
2: Okay, right here from Pat 40. Sources tell Sports Illustrated the series between the Fighting Irish and Hoosiers has been canceled at Indiana's request.
0: Boom. There's that.
2: I mean, are you guys that shocked by it? I mean, I'm saying this all seriousness. I mean, look at how IU has handled their non-conference schedule, right?
0: Yeah.
2: Have you guys seen the list of non-conference opponents for Indiana upcoming here in the next, like, 4 years?
0: Well, I know the ones last year weren't anything to write home about.
2: The only Power 4 team to not have another Power 4 team on one of their future schedules. These are their opponents here upcoming for the next handful of years. North Texas, Howard, Western Kentucky, Kennesaw State, Indiana State, UMass, Austin Peay, Eastern Michigan, Miami, Ohio, Ball State, Eastern Illinois, Western Kentucky. That's through 2029.
0: But I guess my question is, does it matter if they go out there and still smash teams?
2: Well,
0: like they did last year.
2: No.
0: Like, that's the part where when you have the teams that do that and they also don't finish at the end of the season, then it is what it is. But what for IU's purposes.
3: What happens if you go 10-2 or 9-3? Does the committee start saying, hey, look at your non-conference?
0: That's true. But I also feel like IU put the bar so high that, yeah, they don't care. They're trying to go win a national championship.
3: Again, I would like to see college football. This is not an Indiana thing, to be clear. I actually think the SEC has done a nice job with it. I think the start of the college football season needs to be marquee. I think it's important to get great non-conference matchups. I think it's great not only for entertainment, but I think it's awesome for, like, season ticket holders. And, you know, those college campuses. I mean, James, those college atmospheres. I mean, how much do you love a Saturday night ABC game?
0: Ooh.
3: All of a sudden, they get the drone in from Death Valley.
0: Yeah.
3: And you've got whatever, Michigan at LSU.
0: Oh, man, it's great.
3: You know, something along, you know, Texas, Ohio State is what we've seen. You know, to me, if you can make the Power Four schools, which, you know, Lord knows you can't make them do anything, but if you can make them agree to play one non-conference game against each other every year, by all means.
0: Chef's kiss.
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1: 10 o'clock to 11:30. The dew has been swept off the practice field. The guy doing it today, he had the stick in the left hand, he went cell phone in the right. It is one of those tedious jobs that you're like, can you multitask?
2: Yeah.
1: But his buddy across, he didn't even go cell phone route. But the dew is cleaned off. Holt City looks pristine per usual. James Boyd, I see a lot of fans lining up there at the gate. I will
2: say this.
1: Today should be a rather competitive day. 90-minute practice.
2: Yeah.
1: That's on the long side for training camp nowadays. And I think the expectation you set is full pads again.
2: Yes.
1: With an off day Wednesday. So
2: yes.
1: Typically that means, I would say, pretty active. And I would also describe that for Thursday night. Correct me if I'm wrong, James, but last year's night practice had like a heavy scrimmage feel to it. As scrimmagey as you're going to get in a training camp setting. Now, just to be clear to everybody, yesterday, yes, the Colts were in full pads, but the only live tackling we saw was for the third unit. Actually, I saw Caden Curry in there making a tackle on one of the plays. Like, a legit take the guy to the ground tackle.
2: I did wonder if they were going to have live tackling this year after the injury we saw last year, Kevin, with, was it,
3: Salvin Ahmed?
2: Yeah,
3: the running back breaking his leg.
2: Yeah, Trey Washington got him with the hip drop tackle. There are certain teams around the league that just never tackle in training camp, and there's others like the Colts that want to get those really deep depth guys opportunities. I can go either way on the philosophy behind it, but yeah, good to see some competition out there and good to see everyone get up afterward.
1: Yeah, again, a heavy run focus to practice yesterday. There wasn't a whole lot from a passing game
2: standpoint.
1: And
2: I like Seth McGowan, man.
1: Yeah, he.
2: Violent, decisive.
1: Yeah. He doesn't look like a rookie.
2: Yeah. At least from what I've seen, and I watched a little bit of his tape at Kentucky, he's not a wiggle guy, but he's a straight line, fall forward, put a shoulder into you type of guy. And I think you heard a little of Shane praising that yesterday after practice, saying he was excited to see him in pads and kind of got what he expected.
1: Yeah, it seemed like Shane nodded his head at a Zach Moss comparison to Seth McGowan. Now, I will say, physically, Seth McGowan is not – like, Zach Moss was short and, you know, pretty thick, honestly, from a running back standpoint. To me, when I watch Seth McGowan, and maybe it's the number 20, but I get a little Jordan Wilkins vibes about to take it back a few years to some earlier Colts teams in the Ballard era. But boy, yeah, right now, James, I think he's your backup running back. And we should note yesterday, we didn't see as big of a discrepancy between Riley Leonard and Anthony Richardson. It still was Leonard getting two of the three team periods. Shane Steichen downplayed any sort of separation there after practice. But this is what training camp is all about.
2: Yeah.
1: Today's day six. What are trends? What are trends? What's a one day off and what's 2 days, 3 days? That's what I always watch for. It's like, you know, yesterday Cam Bynum was a signal caller. Okay. Is that a one day thing?
2: Right.
1: Or are we going to see that today? Are we going to see that Thursday? Because now, James, we're about to get into less quantity of practices.
2: Right.
1: You know, what Thursday's the, or tomorrow's the halfway point of camp, right?
2: Yeah. It feels crazy that we kind of blink and we're here, but that is the case.
1: So that is something to continue to keep an eye on there. Mark Dykton, did you have a favorite Lou Anarumo comment from earlier? He had a nice Godfather quote there early on.
4: Yeah, I like that. I also, just the story about getting, you know, Italian food delivered at West Lafayette, that the wild dedication right there. I like his critique, though. Did he actually, like, seem to humor you guys as far as Italian restaurants after the interview was over?
2: No, he did.
1: He asked for the list.
2: Kevin made sure of the list.
1: Yeah. So I have relayed the list to Lou Anarumo. And then for those that missed the conversation, was it mom or grandma?
2: So it was his mom.
1: Okay.
2: And so he was saying when he worked in Lafayette.
1: So he was an assistant for Joe Tiller and Danny Hope.
2: Right.
1: Purdue fans from 2004 to 2011.
2: When he worked at Purdue, when he says grandma's got the goods, I think he was saying that because of the grandma to his kids.
1: Got it. Okay, got it. Okay, yes.
2: Because I'm sure you probably tell Max and Rosie, like, hey, we're going to grandma's house.
1: Right.
2: You're not your, it's your parents, but.
1: And so she would fly on a plane from Newark.
2: Carry on.
1: To Indianapolis International, I assume, with a carry on of cold cuts and bread.
2: Yes.
1: and she would deliver that to Sweet Lou.
2: Part of you wanted to ask him, okay, well, can she do that here at Westfield? Maybe not for us, but for the players. Then I thought about how big an NFL team is and how big some of the players are, and I don't want, you know, Mama Anarumo to be working too hard.
1: Are you a have you ever done that on a flight? Like, make something and take it on? Like, have you ever, like, hey, I'm going to have a turkey sandwich on this
2: plane? Nah, I really don't eat too much on flights unless we're going international. So I usually will try to just scarf something down before we get on the plane. I hate eating on planes. I feel like I'm going to drop something.
1: So you don't even, like, buy anything in the airport, like, you know, a little snacky stuff and take it on?
2: Yeah, I'll do that every now and then.
1: That's so expensive.
4: You got to bring tuna fish.
2: That's also
4: tuna
2: why I don't do it.
4: Tuna fish is a go-to. You got to do tuna fish.
2: No.
1: I'll stop
2: it. I kid you not.
1: I'm kidding.
4: Stop it, Mark.
2: True story, you guys. True story. I'm sitting on a plane. This had to be a couple years ago. I think I was still working for Andy Starr with the Pacers. And I'm on a plane. The lady next to me, sit down. Hey, good morning, whatever. I'm ready to shut my eyes. And she starts unraveling something. And she leans over and says, "You're not allergic to peanut butter, are you?" Nope. And I'm like, if I was, I might die because you're already busting this, you know, peanut butter sandwich down or whatever she was trying to eat. I'm like, who eats something? I'm not saying peanut butter will, like, you know, kill anybody, but who would eat something with peanuts in it? Well, you know, peanut allergy is so, like, deadly, seriously. And then ask the person next to you if they're allergic. I'm like, it might be too late. Peanut allergy ain't no joke.
1: Gosh, what a mom move by Mrs. Anarumo. Bringing those on the plane.
2: I'm trying to think of the most insane thing my mom has done for me. It's probably something. I can't think of it in the moment, but
1: God bless
2: it'll come
1: moms.
2: To me. Yeah.
1: I love it. Cold City coming to life here, Westfield, Indiana, the Drop Light Grand Park campus where we are at. It is day 6 of Colts training camp. Am I allowed to say this? Do you believe in jinxes?
2: No, I don't.
1: Okay.
2: I told you, I think in sports, God is a bandwagon fan.
1: Okay.
2: He flip-flops a lot.
1: I'll wait till the other side to share
2: okay.
1: this thing. 9 o'clock hour, Jake Arthur going to join us here, Locked On Colts. Always enjoy chat with Jake, and we'll get his thoughts here as he has witnessed all these practices alongside of us. We are the Fan Morning Show, 93.5, 107.5, The Fan.
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0: Do the kids still say he's in his bag? Is that still a thing?
1: Yes.
0: Mark Dykton's in his bag on this Tuesday morning.
2: We got to go out with a bang.
0: I can't wait for the
2: last show of Grant.
0: I can't wait for the playlist. I kind of was a little, you know, I was a little sour, you know what, to start the show. I was a little doom and gloom. I was, you know, all bummed. It's our last show, blah, blah, blah. Mark's lifting the spirits.
1: He is.
0: He's lifting them,
1: the
0: baby.
1: Vibe creator. We have always said he would be a great wedding DJ.
0: That is 1,000%.
1: Speaking of weddings, Mark, are you going to be, well, probably not on the ones and twos for your brother's wedding, but will you have a playlist ready to go? Will you have some contribution to the songs?
2: I'm definitely gonna critique the DJ that might be there or whatever we're doing with music. I'm not sure, but I will definitely, if you ever take requests, you better be open to everything. There better be no banned songs.
1: Okay.
2: Better be ready to go here.
0: Now, to keep the
2: and
0: mood
2: and if he sucks,
0: going
2: if he
0: well
2: sucks,
0: here.
2: I will shake my head. I'll be like, excuse me, and I'll just shove him out of the way. I'll be like, all right, here we go. Well, let's get Viz back on track.
0: Let's go. Keep the spirits going high. James, don't believe in curses?
1: No.
0: Mark Dykton, sports curses?
2: No.
1: Are you a sports curse
0: no,
1: guy?
0: No, but I feel like you guys are lying to me. I feel like I like bring up weather in the Indy 500 and you guys start freaking out.
1: Nah, I've never been like that. I think I've been scarred too much to believe in jinxes.
0: James, five practices in.
1: Don't jinx us.
2: That slipped on a dime.
1: The way he was setting me up, I just had to put it out there.
0: It's been a healthy start to training camp, has it not?
1: It has. You know?
0: Alec Pierce was already hurt coming into camp, so I don't count him.
1: Right.
0: Quarterback, healthy. Running back, healthy.
1: Okay.
0: Wide receiver. Tight end. Starting offensive line. DeForest Buckner's practicing.
1: Yes.
0: I mean, has a single starter been hurt yet? I asked that in all seriousness.
2: I was going to say, have you seen what the Carolina
0: has a single
2: Panthers
0: starter been hurt?
2: With? It's crazy.
1: Yeah.
0: Right. Is that Braden from Canada? What's up, Braden? Braden's got his crew in the building here.
1: Yeah.
0: Where's the Ravens fan? Oh, he's gone.
1: Oh, come on. What is this?
0: He's gone. They dumped the Ravens fan. He'll be back September 13th. But, James, right? Am I wrong?
1: Yeah, the most significant in-camp injury that we know of right now is Hunter Waller with a hamstring, and he was, I would say, contending for a starting role, but definitely not a surefire starter. So that's a good thing.
0: Right. Great thing.
1: Yes.
0: And again, as Mark points out, I mean, Mark, you point out Carolina. I mean, hell, San Francisco. Is San Francisco ever not hurt? I mean, that's all they are. You know, typically
1: and
0: you have.
1: They'll still win 10 games.
0: I know, of course they will. Typically you have, I would say, a couple of more bumps and bruises than the Colts currently do. Now, James, we're about to get into, what, day two and full pads. And, you know, I would say that kind of lends to more physicality and a few more injuries. But I would say a week into camp, this has been a very healthy start to things at Grand Park. And I don't believe in jinxes. I'm here to relay the news, and that's news.
1: Yes, that is good news for these Colts. I'm very curious, as we said throughout the show earlier, KB, will we see a little bit more from DeForest Buckner in the team drills? To my knowledge, he hasn't done team drills maybe since like last Thursday or something like that. But the last two practices, he hasn't done team drills. He's done a few, but will he continue to ramp up? And he continues to tell us that it's a gradual process for him, as he is now about 8 months removed from having neck surgery.
0: Yeah, and this is very different for Buckner. He made that clear yesterday. He's not used to this. He's not used to holding a helmet on his hip, high-fiving dudes off the field.
1: No,
0: he's
1: it's
0: used
1: weird.
0: To being out there. It's
1: yeah.
0: weird. Like, I mark down, you do the same thing, James, like who are the starters every day?
1: Yeah.
0: And I'm like, wait a minute, 99 is over there. And I'm pointing to the sideline.
1: Yeah.
0: 99.
1: You almost want to put it down at, like as far as muscle memory. Like,
0: yeah,
1: oh, yeah, that's
0: right. And so it's super weird for me. The last name, Lorenzano, are you good with that from an Italian standpoint? Trust that? That sounds Italian, does
1: yeah,
0: it not?
1: I feel like that's trustworthy.
0: Shout out to the great Joe Lorenzano. Kevin, Vita Provolone is the best Italian restaurant that you've never been to. James, that might have been the one I heard the most yesterday. Vita Provolone, South Side.
1: We got a thumbs up from our on-site engineer, Cam Blankenship.
0: Cam Blankenship, thumbs up. You know who also gave me a rundown yesterday, arm around the shoulder on the practice field, was Matt Taylor. He goes, I heard you discussing it. It's in a strip mall. It's got small seating, great for carry out. Vita provolone. And Mike Chappell said best fettuccine Alfredo that he's ever had.
1: Woo! Vita provolone. Okay.
0: You meet Coach Anarumo, table for three.
1: I wouldn't mind that.
0: Should we do that?
1: I would not mind that.
0: Vita provolone there on the south side. I told you all that talk yesterday. Your boy was whipping up some bow tie pasta in the kitchen last night. Bow tie pasta. Maddie Bowen's got some corn going.
1: Nice.
0: A couple breadsticks in the oven. Kids actually ate a meal, and then we rode some bikes around the neighborhood. We had three falls off the bikes. And you know what? They got back up.
1: That's all that matters.
0: That's all I can
1: ask for. So I'm assuming Rosie has probably graduated from training wheels, or is she?
0: She's a Bowen, so athletic jeans are going
1: to be. Ah, come on. I'm not talking about your jeans. What about Maddie's jeans?
0: Well, yeah, you know, Maddie would look at my young, oh, there goes Brian Mason. I was supposed to yell at him.
1: Oh, you missed your opportunity.
0: What am I yelling at him about, groupie and his strutting?
1: Basically, would you see a strut from him?
0: Yeah, okay.
1: I don't think he's going to be strutting.
0: I'm going to catch him here in 5 minutes when he starts going around the field. Max Bowen is slightly more advanced. But, Rosie's getting there.
1: That's okay.
0: That's all we can ask.
1: Well, look, the best thing about it is you only got to learn it once. Once you learn how to do it, it sticks with you for life.
0: But I will say, I don't know. I felt kind of weird. You know, it was just kind of a weird parent moment, just a big ounce of proudness when, like, they fell, and I'm like, oh, boy, there goes the next 5 minutes.
1: Yeah.
0: And then I look over, and I'm like, what? They're strapping up. Here we go.
1: Yeah.
0: We're back on the bike. We got some resiliency.
1: So I told you my grandma used to work with kids all the time. And so she's kind of taught me whenever I'm around a kid, I have my god kids with me. They love playing basketball. Went to my church picnic a while back in Chicago. They saw some guys, some neighborhood kids playing on this basketball court. I said, hey, I don't know these kids, but if you guys want to play, you got to check rock 2-on-2. And they were rough and tough. They were getting knocked down. And one of my godsons, he's looking at me every time he hits the ground. I said, you got to get up. So you're skinny like me, man. You ain't going to get no love out here if you keep whining. So
3: what did Dwayne Wade say?
1: What did he say?
0: Commercial, fall down 7, get up 8.
1: Oh, okay.
0: Something along those lines.
1: I'll take that. So, yeah, well, we're seeing that, I would say, a little bit with some of these Colts players as well. Because DeForest Buckner, jokes aside, is somebody who has been through a lot the last few years, but he continues to come back. And I was actually going back through some audio, Kevin, to kind of tie it back to our purposes. I don't want to talk about my life too much. But DeForest last week said that he does hear the noise of – you're 32.
3: Yeah.
1: You're a very highly paid player. You're going to the last year of your deal. Can you be the same player? And he was saying he believes he can still be that. And he has nothing to prove, I guess, to us, but wants to prove to himself that he can still be a difference maker.
0: Well, it's such a huge element to this season. You know, is Buckner Buckner?
1: Yeah.
0: To put it as simply as I can. And again, this is an offseason unlike any other for him. And last year when he went down in that Pittsburgh, I mean, listen to Lou Anarumo describe it with us earlier. You know, when he went down, we probably don't make as much of it, honestly. So that is a huge one there. So, again, health-wise, pretty good for the Colts. We should update things on Alec Pierce. We are at the week mark now. Today is 1 week out. The original thought from Chris Ballard was a week or two. I would say the Shane Steichen update yesterday wasn't really anything in the imminent category. At least didn't sound like anything in the imminent category for Alec Pierce. So we'll continue to monitor that.
1: Oh, we got this from
0: his ankle injury.
1: Coach Venturi, best Italian food in Hamilton County. He put the equal sign, Miss Sherry.
0: Oh, look at that. Look at that.
1: I might need to stop by and watch some film and get some pasta.
0: Man. Now, can you imagine if Rick Venturi sold a little basement couch spot, auctioned it off, and you get a Miss Sherry 5-course Italian meal, and you get 3 hours of film?
1: I tell you what, I'm doing my annual piece.
0: You've died and gone to heaven.
1: Yes. But for those who cannot perhaps experience that, I will be shadowing Coach Venturi today, our annual piece in The Athletic, where he breaks down the team, his thoughts, outlook for the season. All of that will be in The Athletic in a couple of days.
0: I love when you do that.
1: Looking forward to it. I'll be his little lapdog today, kind of following him around and learning more football than he probably will ever forget.
0: A week from Thursday, preseason opener, Greg Straw, Rick Venturi will have your coverage on the TV broadcast. I want to say it's Matt Taylor and Charles Arbuckle on radio. Matt Taylor just ran into the other tent here, but I'll confirm that next time I see Taylor here, but I believe that is the case. And a week from today, James, you'll be in Foxborough, right? You'll be there for that joint practice? Colts and Patriots?
1: Yes, I will be.
0: A week from today.
1: And I'm looking forward to hopefully I can maybe call you all or check in, whether it's your show or Jake's show, whatever, to kind of give you all the latest of what's going on.
3: Well, you asked Lou Anarumo yesterday, and it was a nice little lead-in about the Sauce. And, of course, Sauce Gardner, you know, he had one of those plays yesterday again. It was a little mouse in the house. And,
1: yeah.
3: You don't say it very often about a corner to a wideout. Usually it's a wideout to a corner.
1: Yeah.
3: You know, and sometimes they do the little, you know, too small. You know, yeah. You have that Patrick Beverly gif where he's doing
1: he's
3: the too small.
1: He's had quite the career.
3: Yeah. Did he ever get in trouble for throwing the ball at that? Kind of hit the fan, didn't it?
1: Well, yeah, I think that he's been suspended, but he has to get back into the NBA for the suspension.
3: Sherrard Allen is a great human right there.
1: Yes.
3: That is a great human.
1: Yes.
3: Sherrard Allen.
1: The man, I saw him at the 500. He gave me a couple of punches to the back. I had no idea who it was, and I started to turn around and swing and defend myself, but I saw it was him. What's up, guys? See, that's love right there.
3: Look at this.
1: Say it again.
3: They're open for interviews here at Grand Park. Fans starting to trickle in day six here of Colts training camp. But, you know, yesterday, that rep for Gardner, James, that was against Ashton Doolin.
1: Yeah, it was elite.
3: But, again, size-wise, that's a little bit more comparable. What's Doolin listed as? 6'2"?
1: Yeah.
3: You know, that's not Downs. I referenced he had a play against Josh Downs where he kind of engulfed him in the indoor facility the other day. But that was different yesterday when he broke that one up with Ashton Doolin. I'm going to ask Jake Arthur this question when he joins us here in 15 minutes. Best offensive player through 5 days of Colts camp? Best defensive player through 5 days of Colts camp?
1: Oh, that's a question I have to kind of think about myself. I think my defensive player is pretty easy, but
3: Would you like for me to go?
1: Yes.
3: Give you a little bit more time?
1: Okay, yeah.

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3: Yesterday, you saw him pop a little bit more, and the next step, as it is with all young running backs, really running backs in general, no matter their age, how does he hold up in pass protection? He's a tough dude, not scared of it, but that to me will be the key to you getting on the field. They got to be able to trust you to protect the franchise, which is number 17, Daniel Jones.
4: Shout out to John, his listener Kayla, a server at Capri. The food is great, service exceptional. We did get a lot of votes for Capri, I believe located right next to Exchange City.
3: So what's the one?
4: The old Exchange City right there, 75th and Keystone.
3: So what's the one right near here? That Italian House?
4: Italian House. That was okay. The one where the listener said that he would drink a gallon of their vodka sauce.
3: I might have to make a trip out there before camp is done. Not in Westfield too often, but I might have to celebrate the conclusion of camp or something like that with a trip out there.
4: And then, Mark, we got Greg with two G's, not Greg Doyle, Greg with two G's, who said he was 6'3 and 375 pounds. He wanted to make sure we mentioned those measurables to Lou and Rumo. Do you remember which one he mentioned?
5: I can't remember. Trust his recommendation. I would say that it's a strong endorsement.
4: Yeah, I mean, say no more after that, right?
3: Yeah, I think Lou might have been scouting a little bit. Like, how big is he? Hold on.
4: George on the text line, is this your last show at Grand Park? Yes. So basically, we follow the cadence of morning weekday practices.
3: Yeah.
4: And this is the last morning weekday practice. So this is also, I believe it's also Jake Query's last show, right, Mark? From Grand
5: Park? That's my understanding. Yeah, I believe it's his last one as well. So JMV, I think, because JMV will get his turn in rotation soon.
4: Boy, those two ladies have got like 13 kids amongst them. Is that, boy, they need a school bus.
3: Yeah.
4: How about the Jermaine O'Neal pace?
3: Oh, see.
4: Was it good? Thank you. Thank you. Come on now. Mark, we had a listener walk by giving me the young jock.
3: There we go.
4: Come on now.
3: That's real life love right
4: there.
5: Man. You give that guy a beer.
4: I got some backup dancers with me here. Oh, that was beautiful. But this is the little practice schedule here the rest of the way. Again, morning practice today and then night practice Thursday.
3: Oh, here's Brian Mason if you want to ask.
6: Saturday, son. Coach, how about groupie strut? Love it.
3: Okay.
4: He gives us he's on fire, Schrader, period one today.
3: Yeah.
4: How about Brian Mason? Doesn't even break stride.
3: He's a pro. He's also very thorough. He's the most detailed coach I've probably ever heard in the NFL.
4: Big day for Spencer Schrader.
3: Yes, huge day.
4: In all seriousness, those are my words, not Brian Mason's words, to be clear. Saturday, Sunday, those are morning practices, James. And then again, next week they're in Foxborough. They're back here next weekend. They'll go 4 to 5 o'clock on the 15th, 4 to 5:30 on the 16th.
3: Yep.
4: And then they will conclude practice with two joint days, Wednesday, Thursday, the 19th and 20th, with the Atlanta Falcons. Those are 3 o'clock start times. So basically things are about to shift to longer practices.
3: Yep.
4: Full padded practices, many more weekend days, and many more afternoon practices. So we will still be up here. We'll
3: right.
4: just do the show from the studio downtown and then come up here afternoon or nighttime.
3: Looking forward to the night practice on Thursday. I think this always provides a good environment. Kind of gives you that Friday night lights feel of a high school game, KB. And I don't take that for granted. I think that this is a very cool environment and an opportunity to continue to see what this team could kind of turn into as we get closer to the season.
4: Day 6, Colts training camp is here. Let's check it down.
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4: Let's change it up. Mark Dykton, yesterday it was MLB trade deadline day around the league. We saw some movements. Were you pleased with what your Cubbies did, Mark?
5: I was. They got Kevin Gausman from the Toronto Blue Jays, Clay Holmes, who's recovering from an injury, but he's a solid starter from the New York Mets.

0: shored up their bullpen a little bit with some moves, so I like that. And then as far as big moves, I would say the Adley Rutschman move was a huge one. From when he went to the Red Sox, that was a pretty solid move by them. And obviously the Tarek Skubal one, taking center stage for that. And then the Phillies landing Luis Arraez, who's usually one of the leading batting average players, went to the Phillies. So there's some pretty big names moving. I very much enjoyed this trade deadline. I thought it was a pretty busy and active trade deadline for a number of teams. So good to see.
1: And your boys got it done yesterday, 10-5 over the Dodgers. They will take on Mr. Skubal today. Speaking of the NL Central, not one, not two. How about three for Alec Burleson last night? 13-7, the Cardinals over the Yankees, who just got Luis Garcia Jr. And what else? Brewers actually lost. Are you guys knocking on the Brewers' door here?
0: Maybe a little bit. Also, what the hell's up with the Cardinals doing an interdivision trade with the Brewers? What are we doing here? Come on, Cardinals.
2: That should be a sin, right?
0: They traded Dustin May, traded JoJo Romero. I don't know what they're doing helping a bitter rival in the division. What are we doing here?
1: Isn't that what the Adley Rutschman trade was, too?
0: Yeah, so that was pretty... I critique more of the Brewers and the Cardinals than I do the Orioles and the Red Sox. But even still, yeah, some interdivision trades... And I'm looking at St. Louis, like, what the hell are we doing here?
1: No, thanks for that breaking news that you're more critical of the NL Central teams than you are anyone else.
0: I know, right? Isn't that crazy?
1: I'm glad that you cleared that up. James, Indiana Fever back to practice today, and they've got a notable opponent inside their building coming up Thursday night.
2: Oh, yes. They have the Aces, currently the number two seed in the WNBA, coming to town. And Asia Wilson, probably the front runner for her fifth MVP trophy. So another test for the Fever to see where they are with the absolute best teams in the league. Although they gave a great game to the Lynx, but can you bounce back and actually get a win against the Aces?
1: And remind me, we have East and West, but we just rank the playoff teams 1 through 8, don't we?
2: Yes. So that's why, like...
1: So, like, right now the Fever are leading the East, but they're actually, like, fourth, I think, in the standings.
2: Exactly.
1: Because some of the West teams are Minnesota, Vegas, Golden State.
2: Yeah, it throws me off every year, Kevin, because there's no, like, Eastern Conference finals. There's just the semifinals and things like that. But nevertheless, the Fever are trending in the right direction, but you want to, again, see how you look against the best of the best.
1: Should I ask Colts assistant offensive line coach Chris Watt if he thinks IU's running from Notre Dame?
2: Unless you want to be running from him, I'd probably advise you not to.
1: Someone told me that he injured his quad. Remember when he was kicking? Remember when the coaches and the big old hog mollies were kicking at the end of minutes?
2: I thought he actually did decent. Wasn't he the one who just, like, didn't have a setup? He just booted it?
1: Yeah, he did. Yeah. He looked like a kicker in, like, a 1950 NFL Films video of the frozen tundra of Lambeau Field. But, yes, IU, they are backing out of their series with Notre Dame, a home-and-home there. And Notre Dame announcing yesterday on the heels of that they will be playing USC. That rivalry will continue. I do love that. I think for college football as a whole, I think that is great that Notre Dame and USC are back playing. But, you know, again, I'll echo what I've said all morning long, James, and I'm trying not to be this biased, you know, Notre Dame fan here. I want to look at college football as a whole, and I think it'd be great for the sport if you could get all these Power Four conference teams, particularly some of these conferences that disagree with each other, if they could all hold hands and say, let's agree to one non-conference game against each other in September or late August. When you have that two-week period before the NFL really ramps up, marquee non-conference games. Mark, I had you do it earlier. Week one stinks this year, right?
0: Horrible. Yeah, Notre Dame-Wisconsin might be the marquee one on there, and I'm not kidding.
1: I mean, seriously, you know, we can't have that. So I'd love to see that. Again, I'm not holding my breath. The amount of people that run the 40 in cargos always worries me. Every time I see them, I think they're about to get hurt.
2: So at what age does that kick in, KB?
1: Boy, how about this guy in a suit?
2: He's running in a suit?
1: No.
2: He scared me for a second.
1: I was going to ask him if he's going to run the 40. Oh, no, man.
2: Yeah, I was about to say.
1: You imagine? Throws the jacket off like a good high school basketball coach 2 minutes into a game. Throws the jacket, hits his JV team behind him.
2: I must say, there are some dapper Indiana high school coaches. I would say, who's the guy at? Is it Ben Davis? Coach Carlisle? He's pretty dapper.
1: Don Carlisle?
2: Yes. Yeah. He's always dapper.
1: Yeah. And shout out to Ken at Grand Park here. He's an IHSA official. He is also a member of the Grand Park maintenance staff. He greets us each morning. He has been to, I want to say it's over 50 straight Indy 500s.
2: Yeah, he told me I have some ground to catch up because I'm at two straight.
1: He showed me his man cave. Showed me his, he's got tickets laid out. It's awesome. He delivers us a water. Today he delivered us two bananas, donuts, and a blue power.
2: I'm feeling good. How are you feeling?
1: I feel great. I need to apply some sunscreen during the break, though. Mark, you said Jake Arthur going to join us live here?
0: Yes, I'm texting with him now. He was dropping his daughter off at school. So then, yeah, he'll be there shortly. So probably in the next segment, he'll be joining you guys.
1: Let's save the Bijan Robinson news maybe for next segment. Some big financial news around the NFL here on this Tuesday morning. Does it have any ramifications to number 28 in a Colts uniform? We'll share all of that on the other side. Colts City is alive and hopping. The practice fields here at Grand Park also starting to pick up pace. It is day 6. Colts training camp here from the Droplight Grand Park campus in Westfield. This is the Fan Morning Show.
3: We're going to see another day with mostly sunny skies with high temperatures in the mid-80s for the afternoon. And for tonight, mostly clear, quiet, and mild. Lows will drop back into the mid-60s. I'm Fox 59 meteorologist Amber Hart.
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1: I need everybody right here. When you dropping that diss track, KB?
2: Man, I feel like I'm in B-Rabbit's basement right now. Boy, Mark Dykton, you have been outstanding today. I cannot emphasize that enough.
3: No, thank you.
2: Caitlin Clark against the Seattle Storm a few weeks ago. Reggie Wayne against the Green Bay Packers, the Orange Glove game years ago. Tyrese Halliburton.
4: Packers suck!
1: In Madison Square Garden. Throughout the entire playoffs, yeah.
2: Jonathan Taylor against the Buffalo Bills, 5-touchdown game. What other great historic individual performance. Jeremiah Love running 98 yards in the playoff game.
3: The Bush push. I'm right there with you, Kevin.
2: Oh, kiss my ass, Mark. Kiss my you-know-what. Your songs stink. James Boyd, big NFL news this morning,
1: yes.
2: Correct?
1: Yes.
2: And how does that impact Jonathan Taylor? Let me set you here. Bijan Robinson, running back for the Atlanta Falcons, 3 years, and according to Adam Schefter, that is an extension worth up to $75 million, 51 guaranteed. Now, a little bit of background on Bijan Robinson. What is he, 3 or 4 years younger than Jonathan Taylor?
1: Yeah.
2: He's still working off his rookie contract. Unlike Taylor, Bijan Robinson and Jahmyr Gibbs are also first-round picks. That means their teams have control of them for 5 years, not four.
1: Right.
2: Like Taylor. Taylor was the four-year deal as a second-round pick. Robinson and Gibbs, it was 5 years. So I think that was some of the urgency to get a new contract done. What, if anything, do you think this does to Jonathan Taylor and his desire to get a third contract?
1: I think it just, one, resets the market, and two, makes it a little more palatable to say, okay, well, here's the number he got. I'm not Bijan, I'm not as young and probably not as versatile when it comes to the passing game, but I'm still very good. I'm an elite running back. Can you show me some love for what I've done the last couple of years? Over 1,400 yards the last 2 years. Led the league in total touchdowns last year. He's been top five in total touchdowns the last few years if you add it all up together. So, again, an elite running back who probably is happy that somebody else got paid, so now that he can come right in and say, hey, well, I'm not asking for 25. I'm just asking for, let's call it, I don't know, 18. Which, again, I think his deal, if it does happen, will be different than, let's say, a Quentin Nelson deal like we talked about earlier, KB. Quentin, I think you can just give him the standard 3-year, 4-year, big contract, whatever. He's that good. And his game will probably age that way. With JT, I think structure matters a whole lot. And you don't want to maybe tie yourself to a 3-year deal, but if there's something on the 2-year range, you bump his salary this year, give him 1 more year on the current deal, something like that, to kind of meet in the middle.
2: I'm going all caps lock responding to people on Twitter. I'm fired up about Notre Dame's schedule. This guy, hey, chiming in here. Notre Dame played one Power 4 team that had a winning record last year. Miami, Texas A&M, Pittsburgh, USC.
1: They're all losing teams, according to him.
2: Idiotic. Yeah, I'm interested, I guess, now, Taylor, Gibbs, you know, again, what is the domino effect? I might lean towards they both get an extension done. I mean, they are sitting on so much cap space.
1: And that's why I think it probably makes sense to do it, right?
2: The structuring of these deals, you know, if you can front load, and I guess, what does Taylor want?
1: Yeah.
2: Let's start there. Does Taylor look at it and say, 2 more paydays?
1: Yeah.
2: Or does he say 1?
1: Yeah.
2: If it's 2, then yeah, the front-loaded 2-year deal would probably make sense.
1: That's what I'm saying.
2: But he'd be defying all running back logic, frankly,
1: yeah,
2: if he thought he could get a 4th multi-year contract. So, yeah, I'll be curious, because I think before Taylor was going to sign any extension, probably the Colts and probably his representation wanted to see this Robinson deal, and then potentially maybe even the Jahmyr Gibbs thing.
1: You know what I'm thinking about? I'm thinking about
5: my young jock.
1: Not your young jock, which is Hall of Fame worthy, by the way. But I'm thinking about Miss Sherry's Italian.
5: Oh.
1: And, you know,
5: oh,
1: I think I've developed a close enough relationship with Coach. And we talked about this. We got some story ideas in the works for in-season things. I think I have to, you know, make a trip, another trip out there besides work to meet Miss Sherry and get some of this Italian.
2: Now, I said to you, I don't know if Coach Venturi was in his car when he heard this, but I said to you, can you imagine auction off a seat on the basement couch? Miss Sherry's bringing a five-course meal down to you, and you get to watch 3 hours
1: see,
2: of film?
1: The problem is...
2: With Coach Venturi.
1: See,
2: Coach Venturi,
1: okay, see,
2: and he's got the notebook out.
1: He set me up. He set me
2: up.
1: So just stay tuned on that. And like I said, I'll be shadowing Coach today for our annual story. He'll share his thoughts on the state of the team. Heard a lot of those thoughts. I thought in a great interview yesterday, KB with Coach Venturi. Oh, see, he's already got his notes.
3: Look at that.
1: He always tells us, "I'll be there about 9:30." Yeah, he can't help but be early. He smells the dew on the grass. He smells the footballs flying around.
3: What time were you awake this morning, Coach?
4: 4:30.
1: 4:30, wake up.
3: 4:30. 4:30. That's your time, isn't it? When's the last time you've seen 4:30?
1: Man, only when I... Willingly? Never.
3: Willingly.
1: I only see it when I have to catch a flight back from one of these Colts road games.
4: I just find no distractions. I get up, get the Sherry some coffee about 8 o'clock. She's on a different schedule.
3: I love it.
1: Yeah, see?
3: I love it.
1: Just save all that, Coach. We'll talk all about it.
2: James Boy going to follow Coach Venturi around at practice today. Again, 90 minutes is the schedule for today. Blake Groupie kicked the ball excellent yesterday. I see Spencer Schrader off in the distance. It sounds like period one today. He will be getting his chance to kick. And, you know, to be fair, I thought Spencer Schrader said after practice yesterday, James, this is still a bit of a work. Like, I mean, that was a serious injury that he suffered. First off, it was an ugly-looking injury. It was a total cheap shot is the phrase that's coming in my head.
1: It was a dirty
2: BS play. They were getting smoked in the game, and I think that's why you saw manner of the play that they did. Raiders, right? Raiders, I think.
1: It was the Raiders game. It was in October.
2: And so I feel awful for Schrader, but right now, Blake Groupie is literally not missing a Colts uniform.
1: Yeah.
2: Not missing a game. And you and I have gone through the practices here, the full team practices.
1: He's been money.
2: He
1: has dead
2: been
1: eye.
2: Money. So big day for Spencer Schrader, but indeed, the full pads are back on, and we'll see if DeForest Buckner starts to get involved in any team drills. I think that's kind of next on my docket. I see Jalen Farmer, the fourth-round pick out of Kentucky, doing some individual work out of here. He is a big dude. He is a big dude. And for some reason, when they roll the jersey up a little bit, it makes him look even bigger to me.
1: I know. I don't think I'll ever...
2: That's an SEC offensive lineman right there.
1: Yeah, yeah.
2: I can see why Florida.
1: I just wonder, like,
2: him initially.
1: Do you ever have those moments where, even beyond the lineman, someone like A.J. Halsey, for example, walked by me yesterday on the practice field, and I'm like, boy, how are we the same species? Like, just how? Because if you look at A.J. Halsey, he kind of looks like a linebacker, and he's playing safety and moving, you know, like a safety.
2: Gosh, man, it's just
1: Seth McGowan. Same thing. I'm like, he's an alien. He looks like an alien.
2: Yeah, McGowan is a big, big running back. Yeah, it's so pathetic how fired up I'm getting today about this Notre Dame schedule.
1: Yeah,
2: people ask me about this year. Oh, they're only playing one Power Four team with a winning record this year. BYU, Miami.
1: Yeah,
2: SMU didn't win 8 games. Hell, man, SMU is a playoff team. They still have their quarterback from their playoff season.
1: So let me ask you this: I'm not saying your argument is wrong. But are you fighting a fight you can't win because you're talking about the defending champions?
2: Well, no. Well, a little bit of that. I think I'm probably fighting a fight that I can't win because people just bitch and moan about if you're in a conference or not.
1: Well, yeah, you're never going to win that, bro.
2: Right.
1: Never.
2: But if you compare the Notre Dame schedule right up to anybody's, it's very, very similar.
1: Yeah.
2: If not tougher in some years.
1: I kind of like it. I hope they never join a conference.
2: I'm glad you're with me on this.
1: Yeah, I think for me, I think like we talked about, you need some sports hate. I think if they joined the conference, they'd be less hateable. I need that. I'm serious. I mean, what is college sports if we're not arguing about stuff like this?
2: Oh, 100%.
1: In August.
2: Yeah, good, healthy sports hate. Yeah, I'm all for it.
3: I think it's really important to have some nice tension, and clearly you do. It was a heavy run game focus from the Colts yesterday in full pads. We'll see if
2: That continues here today. Again, this is their first time they've gone back-to-back days in full pads. They'll be off Wednesday. Night practice Thursday. And I'll continue to reiterate this. The night practice last year had a heavy scrimmage feel to it. It was a legit, you know, practice. And I think how Shane Steichen views it, James, is, okay, a week from Thursday, they're going to play a game against the New England Patriots. Well, in all likelihood, of the 22 starters on this football team, I'd say the vast majority of them will not be playing in that first preseason game a week from Thursday. So I think he kind of looks at Thursday night, i.e. 48 hours from now,
1: yeah,
2: as kind of a legit scrimmage. You're not taking Jonathan Taylor to the ground.
1: No.
2: You know, A.J. Halsey's not able to uncork on a leaping Tyler Warren over the middle. But I think you are trying to get as live full speed as you can here for an NFL training camp.
3: I'm glad you have my back.
1: Always got your back, brother. When you're right, you're right.
3: And you had my back on the young jock.
1: Well, yeah. I mean, this is my thing with the dancing. And I get that we have public jobs. We open ourselves up to criticism. That's part of it. But those who often say what they woulda, coulda, shoulda did ain't doing it in front of the camera. So show us your young jocks if you have any people who are against your rhythm, KB.
3: Oh, man. That was great. Mark, thank you for that. One final time here. We are live at the Drop Light Grand Park campus, Westfield, Indiana. It is our final show, sadly, here in Westfield, probably for a long, long time, frankly. We'll chat with you one final time here. 93.
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0: high school basketball CD. And the team's coming out of the tunnel for the last time. Mark Dyke Dennis played the song.
1: Well, I can guarantee you that this song will definitely get played in some gym come this winter, because I have this belief, Kevin, that no one ever updates the CD.
0: No, no.
1: Unless you have the Bluetooth, but if you're still one of those schools who just does the fire up the old CD in the player,
0: yeah,
1: whatever was burned 10 years ago, 15 years ago, is still in there. They just
2: who
1: hit play.
2: Who are you?
1: Yes.
2: Who?
3: I love T.I.
4: Can I sing
3: I can
4: and
3: to
4: dance?
3: T.I. all day.
5: Ah, T.I. is great, man.
1: This is true.
4: Can we get some Whatever You Like tomorrow, Mark?
3: Absolutely. We can do all T.I.
1: Ooh,
3: all day. I don't care.
1: I do like that.
4: Speaking of tomorrow, James Boyd, you care to share who is going to be joining the show tomorrow?
1: Daniel Jones, QB1, a Charlotte, Carolina native, I believe.
0: I kind of forgot he's a Charlotte guy.
1: Yes. So we'll talk all about it.
0: Duke product, of course.
1: Yes.
0: And, we'll chat with Daniel Jones here coming up on the show tomorrow. So looking forward to that. Thank you to Lou Anarumo for joining us. Earlier, that'll be up on the podcast. Reminder, we'll get an early kicking period today as the Colts are in full pads. Spencer Schrader will be getting his turn to kick after Blake Groupie was a perfect 6 of 6 yesterday here at Colts Camp. Again, 90-minute practice scheduled, the Droplight Grand Park campus where we are, Westfield, Indiana. Jake Arthur sitting down at the table with us, Locked On Colts, where you can find Jake's work. Good morning, sir.
6: What's up? Not hectic for you guys getting here early, is it?
1: Nah.
0: Is traffic crazy?
6: You know, from the time I get in my truck in the morning, nothing that happens to me is under my control. So,
0: well said. You know, well said.
6: That's how it goes.
0: Best offensive player you've seen in camp? Best defensive player?
6: Offensive.
0: You've
6: okay.
0: seen in camp. 5 days in here. Hope I'm not putting you too much on the spot. James and I gave our answers earlier.
6: Okay, offensive, I mean, barring offensive linemen because Pat just went on, I'd say Daniel Jones and Tyler Warren maybe.
0: Okay.
6: I think that connection has been shown to be pretty strong.
0: Just one pick for Jones at 11 on 11, is that right?
1: Yeah.
6: Yeah, just the one. And
0: pretty good through 5 days.
6: It wasn't a great pick either, but, you know, it's whatever. He's off and running. Like, I think he's exceeded everyone's expectations, so... Jones and Tyler Warren, I would say, they're kind of carrying things right now. I think Josh Downs has been fine, but Sauce Gardner and Justin Wally are kind of making things a little difficult. So,
0: is that where you go defense? You go Sauce and Wally?
6: Yeah, I think so. I can't really think of anyone else that's like made a bunch of star plays or really stood out, but that pair, I think Sauce and Wally really have stood out so far.
1: Jake, when you look at the backup running back position, what stands out to you about Seth McGowan, besides just the size of the guy? I mean, he's a bigger running back. But what type of work do you think he's done to gain some ground, perhaps, in that running back two race?
6: Yeah, I just think with McGowan, you don't really have to talk yourself into it. You see immediately, like, this guy kind of looks the party. He looks like he belongs in that. He knows what he's doing, you know. Just a decisive, violent north-south runner. He gets to what he's supposed to be doing right away. I think the big question with him was how would he perform on, like, third downs, like catching the ball and pass pro. We haven't really seen much of the pass pro stuff yet, but catching the ball seems pretty natural for him. I just think with when you're looking for a guy that's going to be a compliment to Jonathan Taylor, no one's going to replicate him. So you're looking for, like, a specific role, short yardage, goal line stuff, whatever they're kind of looking for. And I think that fits McGowan perfectly. Because everything he does is with urgency. You know, you're not dancing around the backfield or trying to find a bunch of running lanes where there might not be any. Like, he just goes and does exactly what he's supposed to right away.
0: That's Jake Arthur. He is with us here live, Westfield, Indiana. 90-minute practice scheduled for day 6 of Colts camp. The best Italian restaurant in central Indiana is where?
6: I saw this earlier for you guys. God, I would say, you had Mama Carolla's on there.
1: Yeah,
0: I like the vibe there.
6: Yeah, I don't go to a ton of different Italian places. I eat Italian food all the time, but Mama Carolla's is probably the better one I've had. I'll shout out Sal's and Brownsburg is also very, very good as well.
0: Just S-A-L?
6: S-A-L, apostrophe S, Sal's.
0: Okay. All right, noted.
6: Got to get the local flavor in there.
0: Mark Dykton, you ever been to Sal's in Brownsburg?
3: Yes, delicious. Love Sal's in Brownsburg. Yes, okay. That is a good spot.
0: All right, okay. We didn't have a lot of West Side flavor. I think we had a place called Frank's in Danville that was thrown on the list, so good to know we've got a little Brownsburg action there. I don't say this because I think, like, he has been bad or he's had a rough camp by any means. I get he missed the first couple days, but, like, do you think C.J. Allen is 1,000% a day one starter?
6: I think
0: they've
6: so.
0: They've rotated a ton at linebacker.
6: They have. I think they're just maybe trying to figure out who's going to do what situationally, because there's going to be a lot of sub-packages.
0: Sure,
6: you know, sure.
0: Remote.
6: A lot of blitzing, a lot of just different situational stuff. So I do think Allen is your starting just baseline Mike linebacker.
0: Yeah.
6: I think that will be the case.
0: I asked that because Cam Bynum was doing the communication yesterday.
6: Yeah.
0: And I thought that was interesting. I'm curious if that will repeat itself at
6: yeah
0: all.
6: So I number one, I think we really know that Lou trusts Cam Bynum quite a bit, but like I don't think you can put all your eggs in that rookie basket, and I'm sure Zaire Franklin was probably the green dot last year.
0: Yeah,
6: so they have to have somebody else available to do it, I think, and Bynum is a logical choice. I do get that that's something that kind of opens your eyes a little bit, seeing Allen not doing it. I do think he will still be the Mike. I think they're just more so trying to suss out, like, do we want to start Bryce Betcher next to him at will? Like, is it Akeem Davis-Gaither better on rundowns and then Betcher on passing downs? Like, what do we do with a GK? And Jalen Carlisle, surprisingly to me, has kind of re-entered the fold a little bit. So I just think they got a lot of guys trying to figure out where they want to use them.
1: With DeForest Buckner, Jake, how confident do you feel that he can still be DeForest Buckner, as we've known him to be in the past? I know he's made some progress, but it has been gradual.
6: Yeah, I think that is. I think it's fair to be skeptical there. I'm going to kind of have to see it to believe it. I still think he'll be effective, but
1: yeah.
6: Buckner was perennially a top 10 defensive tackle in the NFL, and that's just something I'm not sure we're going to see. I think it would be wise to maybe have a smaller concentration of his snaps just to, like, get more quality and fewer
1: yeah
6: snaps. Because you got Colby Wood and you got Tommy Adebawara. You've got some other guys you can use. So having Buck go out there and play, like, 60 or so snaps a game, it doesn't maybe seem like the most efficient way to use him. But, yeah, and he himself has admitted he's going to have to make adjustments. You know, whatever these adjustments are, moving forward with pads on, and, you know, it's a serious neck injury. So we'll have to see what that looks like. I think we're all hopeful he can return to that, but he's also getting up there in age, you know, age 32, age 33 season coming up. So there's a lot that we need to see from Buck to believe that he's that guy again.
0: Jake Arthur, Locked On Colts. It's a great listen. Him and Zach Hicks do wonderful, wonderful work on the audio platform. Jake, always very diligent with his practice observations. I know you want to get out there, so we'll leave you with this. You are a big back end of the roster observer.
6: Yeah.
0: Give us a player right now that a week from Thursday you are curious to watch in a preseason setting that right now people wouldn't assume is on a 53-man roster.
6: Well, Cameron Mitchell would have been one of my shortlist guys until his
0: cornerback got hurt the other day.
6: Unfortunately, yeah. I think safety is super interesting just because they've got a really deep group there, and I think they want to get some of those guys involved. Daniel Scott is a guy that still has remained active on special teams.
0: Like, former draft pick.
6: Yeah, in the rotation there at personal protector with the punt team. And then I would say the offensive linemen. A couple of those guys, like Gino Vandermark, is a guy that seems kind of sneaky to me so far. And then there's the Jimmy Morrissey.
0: Yeah, finding a backup center.
6: Yeah, because I don't think Dalton Tucker is a layup for this anymore. Like, the most important part is just completing the snap, you know what I mean, which has been a problem. So guys like Jimmy Morrissey, Gino Vandermark, Josh Kreutz, like, I think as the summer goes on, we might see some of those guys become kind of sneaky roster guys.
0: Sal's in Brownsburg. Jake Arthur is a fan, along with Mama Carollas, which I can certainly vouch for as well. Jake, thank you as always, man, and enjoy. Sounds like we're getting a Spencer Schrader early kicking period today.
6: Heck yes. That's what. That's why I'm here.
0: You got so excited. Yeah. Exactly. You know? Oh,
6: six
0: Jake is
6: six
0: a
6: for
0: football
6: groupie yesterday.
0: Lover. Six yeah for six from Blake Groupie. Right, Jake Arthur with us here live in Westfield. Again, it is day six Colts training camp. The Drop Light Grand Park campus. James Daniel Jones scheduled to join us coming up on the show tomorrow. We had Lou Anarumo earlier, and I hope everyone's kind of enjoyed our player interviews throughout. Josh Downs, Tyler Warren, Mo Alie-Cox, Sauce Gardner. I know all of those have been spiced up, put up on the podcast. I think a few of them on our YouTube page as well. So, yeah, it's been fun, man. I'm going to miss it. I really enjoy getting out of studio and being up here in Westfield for these shows and for these practices. So, thank you to everybody. Again, onsite engineer Cam and Mark Dykton back in studio, and everybody that's made this possible. It's been a fun week and a half up here.
1: Yeah, this has been great. I'm grateful for it every year. Similar to our Carb Day show, Kevin, we don't get a whole lot of these out and about, so I don't take it for granted. And obviously this one's a little bit different because this will be our last show out here for what could be some time. So looking forward to a good time here, and thank you all for listening to our show.
0: What do you think our next offsite show is?
1: I don't know.
0: Mark, Horizon League?
3: That sounds
0: And now
3: right.
0: That's up here, right?
3: Yeah.
0: And Horizon League is now up here, right, at the Noblesville Arena?
3: We need to get like a coffee shop or
0: Thank
3: a donut
0: you to
3: shop.
0: Nick
3: to
0: Cotton,
3: do a live
0: Jim, for chiming
3: in
0: on that. I'd love that, like a Friday show during Colt season, Mark.
3: Yeah. We got to come up with a name. Let me spitball idea. That. We got to come up with something. We got to be in. JMV does all the remotes in the afternoon for Colts games. We need to get there for like breakfast or something like that. Come on now.
0: Trenton wants to ask about Deion Burks. I saw him muff a punt yesterday, James. I'm a little worried about the ball security as a punt returner, and I do think that's a big deal in regards to cementing himself on the roster.
1: Yeah, if he's going to make this roster, he has to be better on special teams, and I think that you have Anthony Gould, you have Ashton Dooley, you have others who can kind of take on those responsibilities, whether it's kickoff return, punt return, things like that. So I would say right now, personally, I'd probably have him on the outside looking in when it comes to the 53-man roster.
0: Boy, I like that shirt Jake Query's rocking today. He looks good.
1: Yeah.
0: He looks good.
1: You see color-coordinated the shirt with the watch? You see that?
0: I didn't even notice
1: That's
0: that.
1: A cool dude, man.
0: All right, let's not stroke the ego too much.
1: I'm just letting you know.
0: I love how he's like writing stuff down on the yellow legal pad like he has notes. Yeah. You know.
1: And he's going to ask me in 30 seconds, you know, what's our lead?
0: Who you got today? Do you know, player-wise?
2: Cam Bynum, I think.
0: Ooh, that's a good one. Cam Bynum.
2: Or Bernard Ryman.
0: Or Bernard Ryman, who owes Jake some money after last year.
1: No, I feel like if you're going to get some money from Jake, you need JT to stop by, get some things done.
0: Well, yeah, Malky Kawa would certainly love that. Cam, thank you, sir. On-site engineer Nick Cotton, Jim helping us out digitally. Again, Mark back in studio. Boy, James, so many people to shout out. Tons of listeners that have come out and say, hey, I'd love to list everybody, but I know I'd be missing some people. Ken. Here at Grand Park. Definitely going to miss this place. It is an awesome sight. Shout out to Megan Gardner in the house with her family here. What's up, Cooper? What's up, brother? Look at that. We got everybody in the building here. Westfield, Indiana, where we are. Jake will have you 10-1. The Drop Light Grand Park campus. Day 6 of Colts camp. 90-minute practice in full pad scheduled. We'll chat with you back in studio coming up tomorrow.
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23: It is today. I don't even know what word to come up with here. I don't know. I'm speechless, and I'm rarely speechless. But I'm speechless here in terms of coming up with the right word, the right adjective to describe today and the weather today. Glorious comes to mind. Perfection comes to mind. Today is on the calendar of Indianapolis, Indiana. Today is Michelangelo's David. And Michelangelo's David, to me, I have always been fascinated by Michelangelo's David, and one of the most powerful moments of my life was having the privilege to be able to go to Florence, Italy, and sit inside the Accademia Galleria, or Galleria Accademia, whichever way you say it, and looking before me at Michelangelo's David, because it is the definition and the visual representation of perfection. Everything about it is perfect. And that's kind of what today looks like. There is literally not a cloud in the sky. The sky is the perfect hue of blue. The field here at Drop Light Grand Park in Westfield is right now completely blue because the team of the Indianapolis Colts have taken to it. And practice continues here in week number 2. I guess technically this is practice number 6. Is that right, Kevin? Practice 6? Practice 6 from Kevin Bowen, who is walking out to watch it right now. And it is going to be a great day here at Colts Camp. And we expect that Cam Bynum will be joining us on the program today. Again, a lot of to piggyback off of what we talked about yesterday is the fact that just you don't, and this isn't a bad thing. This is not a bad thing. We have seen camps in the past with major drama storylines. And there is not one here so far. There has not been significant injury, knock on wood. I'm knocking on wood. There has not been significant player holdout. Again, that would fall into the knock on wood category. And the position battles, there are some good ones, but they are mostly for depth. I think you have a pretty good idea. There are not, yes, wide receiver, they need wide receivers. They need to put an ad in. And I think to an extent Chris Ballard has been guilty of this in the past, and I think he's guilty of it again. I think at times Chris Ballard falls into this self-defensive nature of, no, it's my way, and I'm telling you, like, you guys can all talk about it and speculate it. I mean, it's time to bring back the soundbite of Chris Ballard getting on Kevin Bowen. Like, every time I read, you know, freaking Bowen, it's all about wideouts and da da da. And they never did address the wideouts that year. That was like 5 years ago. And we're back there now, right? We're back in that position. And yes, one would assume that a Keenan Allen or a player thereof, some facsimile thereof, will eventually find their way here, or they will find said player. One would assume that eventually takes place. But as of right now, that hasn't happened, and so that conversation is going to be continuous. about where are the wideouts, because that is the one area that the Colts have yet to address. But outside of that, it's been, you know, rather stoic, and that's not a bad thing. Sometimes that's not bad. We'll get into it. Casey Valle, you're going to join me here in just a couple of minutes, and we'll catch up with from Casey's observation. He's, of course, with the Colts. You hear him oftentimes in, along with Bill Brooks, kind of breaking down what happens in camp. We'll catch up with Casey in just a minute here. Tom Dienhart going to join the program today because Purdue is very close. As a matter of fact, probably imminent now to naming a new athletic director. And Mike Babinski, who I think we'll probably have on the show here in the next week or so, on his way out. And I think this is a very interesting time when you are bringing in an athletic director within Division I athletics. It reminds me a little bit of this. You know, if you look at working in sports talk radio, if you look at working in just sports media in general, no longer are you a radio host. No longer are you, by the way, this mic in my cam feels very overmodulated. Eddie, does that overmodulate by chance, or is that just my headset?
3: Yes,
23: not
3: it
23: to
3: is.
23: Live program on the air. Okay. We're going to turn that down just a little bit. Okay, sorry about that. No longer are we just a radio host or just a talk show host. Media now, any job that you're in, no longer are you just a newspaper writer. You're a multimedia journalist. Your job, when you do, no matter what line of work it is, and this is not news to any of you listening, you know it. Your job is to make sure that you are posting content on social media, that you're posting videos, that you are, and not even necessarily with what it is that's your normal beat. You are the Los Angeles Angels beat writer for the Orange County Register. Your job is not just to write articles for the Orange County Register. It's to have Instagram videos of the Angels players when they make an appearance at Disneyland. It is to put something up on Facebook on the station page when you're at the John Wayne Airport and something funny is happening near the Orange Julius. It's all of that. And if you're an athletic director today in Division I college athletics, sure, part of your job is coming up with scheduling. Sure, part of your job is budgetary. But now it's beyond that. It's navigating through and figuring out the NIL aspect of it. It's coming up with essentially a salary cap. It's figuring out and coming up with a spreadsheet to know the four wide receivers we have this year, three of them are likely going to get opportunity to make more money than what we can offer next year under our NIL collective budget. And so therefore, now part of that's the coach's job as well, but they're going to come to you and ask you that money. They're going to ask you where that's coming from. You've got to know and be able to discuss and forecast the hopper, the treasure chest. And that is a major part of Division I sports today that didn't exist, at least in the legal standpoint, 5 to 10 years ago. In a school like Indiana, I think so much is discussed, rightly and understandably so, with Kurt Cignetti about how Indiana was able to bring over the JMU transfers and have this culture with Indiana sports and the preparation of Kurt Cignetti and the X's and O's of knowing and anticipating exactly when and where the opposition was going to throw the ball and whatever else and how locked in Indiana was in their preparation. And that's the majority of the battle for sure. But the other thing that people, we've mentioned it, we've talked about it, I'm not going to say sleep on with Indiana, but because Indiana had so many results from an on-the-field preparatory standpoint, what wasn't discussed is the fact that Indiana, from the NIL standpoint, was ahead of, and yes, Indiana did not spend in year number one of Kurt Cignetti, there are numbers that are way overinflated. But the team that you just saw that won the national championship, that veteran team, there was a lot of investment in it in terms of the transfer portal, notably with Fernando Mendoza. And that's because Indiana saw this coming down the pipe. And Indiana was able to put together an NIL collective. In the initial years of NIL, the ruling was a kid can go out and make money based on his name, his image, and his likeness. So if he wants to get a part-time job at the Von Lee Movie Theater and they want to put a sign up that says Nick Cottingen of Indiana Baseball works here at the Von Lee and pay Nick an extra $200 a month, that was initially, that was what everybody was duped into believing was the source of this whole desire. Schools like Indiana were able to look at it and say, if they're opening the door to that, then it's not just one ray of light that's coming through, it's this mass rush of a sunbeam that's coming through. And so if that's the case, there's not going to be a gray area here. There's just going to be a wide open wild, wild west landscape real estate about the financial compensation for players and being able to say that the university itself is facilitating out of a hopper the money for a name, image, and likeness. And even though the university itself might not be the one that's writing the check and handing it over, they can do what's called a collective, where then that is facilitated towards bringing a player in and saying, if you come here, our collective is such that we can get you the most money for your name, image, and likeness. Indiana was ahead of the curve on that. Indiana was well prepared for it. And that's not to say that Minnesota or Iowa State or Georgia Tech or Purdue are not aware now or understanding or grasping or designing how to do exactly that. But it is rather to say that they are playing catch up a little bit in that regard. And that's fine because these things are cyclical in terms of what's the it school and where and booster fatigue is going to become a thing. We've talked about that. But if you are becoming an athletic director at a Big Ten program, and notably at a Big Ten program that, with all due respect, seems athletically underfunded versus the peers, then a big part of that job description is as much about how to build that and then sustain that as it is about the old days of making sure your TV and radio contracts are in place and making sure that you've got the proper number of teams in your pre-conference schedule. And I think talking to Tom Dienhart, which we're going to do here coming up in about 20 minutes, about that job description, and then possibly talking to Mike Babinski on his way out about how his job changed over the years. I mean, when Mike Babinski, during his tenure as the athletic director at Purdue, the biggest hot-button issue that he's had to deal with has been, you know, the big thing that he's had to think about was the coaching, you know, football coaching hires. Now it's beyond that, and he's on his way out of that, and that's because he's of retirement age, not because he got sick and said, I'm not doing this anymore. But the reality is that that's part of the job now. The biggest part of the job is figuring out that stuff. Speaking of college football, now, Eddie Garrison, the other voice you hear on this program.
4: Greetings and salutations.
23: So let me get this straight. If I'm greetings and salutations to you as well, Eddie. I want to get to this and make sure that I've got this correct, okay? I want to make sure that I've got correct that Indiana and Notre Dame didn't used to play each other in college football, and then they played each other in college football one time, and then eventually Indiana under Jerry DiNardo got a quarterback that used to play at Notre Dame, and everybody got excited, but that was kind of a blip in the radar, and Indiana went back to being Indiana, and then eventually they played each other in the college football playoff in year number one of Kurt Cignetti, who went on College Game Day ahead of time and kind of pushed his chest out a little bit, and then Notre Dame really kind of had their way with Indiana. It was not in any way, shape, or form a close contest. It probably could have been more lopsided than it was. And then they had each other on the schedule, and everybody got excited, and then Indiana won the national title, and Indiana said, you know what, the bottom line is this. We believe in actually getting those wins ahead of time, using those games to ramp up and condition for our conference schedule. That's what's the most important to us. So we now don't need Notre Dame anymore. We don't need that to escalate our profile, so we're done with Notre Dame. And so they told Notre Dame they want to see other people, and Notre Dame said, that's fine, we'll go

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2: It's tackle football.
3: Tackle?
2: Tackle football. So it's the first year of tackle for my oldest son. And now, don't judge me out here, but I'm a bit of a fraud when it comes to football. I never played. Went to Noblesville. It was one of those things you got to pick a sport early because I'm not an elite athlete. So I played baseball forever. And
4: heck
2: so
4: yeah,
2: football-wise, I can come out here and watch and all that stuff. There you go, Eddie. I appreciate it. And so when they asked if I could coach, I said, I'd gladly help out. I said, technique-wise, I'm probably not going to be as advanced as you might think since
3: now
2: I
3: you're
2: work
3: stout.
2: In the NFL. I'm stout.
3: Sure. Eddie doesn't like when I call him stout. I think you're stout.
2: I heard that whole conversation a couple of weeks ago. I'm with you. Stout's fine.
3: Right.
2: You can call me stout. I'm good with that.
3: Fire hydrant. If I said you're a fire hydrant,
2: yeah.
3: Would that offend you?
2: No. I mean, because I know what I am. I'm husky. You know, that's a word.
3: They're the huskies up there, right?
2: Yeah, that's right.
3: Now, when I was a kid, Casey, just so you know, when I was a kid, there were two kinds of blue jeans. One were called tough skins.
2: Yeah.
3: And tough skins had extra patching in the knee so that you could, like, slide around on the gym floor. They were awesome.
2: Yeah, I wish they had those still.
3: And then the other ones they had were called huskies.
2: Yeah.
3: And huskies were for the big kids.
2: That's right.
3: And if you had a pair of huskies, you were husky.
2: Yeah.
3: So basically, like, I wouldn't just walk up to you and say, hey, fat guy.
2: Right.
3: But you say husky, that sounds relatively complimentary, right?
2: Absolutely.
3: See, like, I wouldn't call Eddie fat.
2: No,
3: insulated,
2: not at all.
3: Insulated?
2: Insulated, yeah. I mean,
3: okay.
2: Yeah. I'm not sure how far I want to go on this insulated comment, but yeah, Eddie, I mean, don't take it offensively, bud.
5: Be careful, Casey. I like you, so don't be siding too much with Jake.
3: Here's what we know. Eddie is thin-skinned. His insulation is not.
2: Okay.
3: That's what we know. Okay, Casey, we already here are a quarter of the way through practice, which is amazing. Well, a little more than that, because they're going to go today till what time?
2: 11:30 today, so a little bit longer. An hour and a half we got. So we got a little over an hour left.
3: Okay, so 15 minutes into it, we just heard the air horn. What are we looking for now? As things are ramped up, that would mean today's protocol or today's procedures are what?
2: So, we're going to see a little bit more one-on-ones with the offensive and defensive line. This is kind of, when you talk to offensive and defensive linemen, they say camp doesn't start till the pads come on. Yesterday, we didn't see as many. I thought yesterday was an interesting day because we saw a lot of that live tackle time with the third team. So they did live reps, and that was the longest live rep session I can remember in a couple years.
3: Third team offense, third team defense?
2: Yeah, third team offense, third team defense.
3: Which quarterback was more often handling that?
2: So that would have been that'll be number four in your roster.
3: And that's the kid out of North Dakota State, right?
2: Yeah, Easton Stick is number four. So right now he kind of slots in as kind of the fourth quarterback because Anthony Richardson, Riley Leonard kind of duking it out for that backup spot. So, yeah, Easton Stick was kind of manning
3: When you
2: that.
3: Played baseball and you had to get in the batter's box, did you have an Easton Stick?
2: I did.
3: Yeah.
2: I did. I had an Easton Stealth was the bat of choice that I used.
5: Yes.
2: Yeah. Eddie knows. Yeah, I had the Stealth in probably four different colors. And, you know, it's funny because my parents, I feel terrible. They each bat's probably a good $500, and we went through plenty of them. So, and no return on the investment.
3: They're aluminum, right?
2: Yes.
3: So how did you go through them?
2: Well, I didn't go through the bat. I just, you know, I thought I was going to be a major league player, and I thought I could be all high and mighty and say, this bat's not working anymore. I need a new one. And clearly that never happened.
3: Did your dad ever say to you, I'm looking into the crystal ball here, and you're going to be a lot less Mark McGuire and a lot more Huskies lineman coach?
2: He didn't, but he probably can now.
3: Right.
2: Yeah.
3: This has been, and this is not a bad thing. Casey Valle is my guest here from the Colts. This is a training camp, Casey. Let's get into it. That so far, and yesterday we talked to you just at the beginning of practice, but I think the same holds true. It has not been a camp with a jump out of storyline other than still, I think you could safely say that wide receiver is an area of concern.
2: Yes, no, wide receiver is definitely something that you're wanting more. You're still looking for a couple of these guys to make that stride. Now, I know that it's been mentioned, whether it's in the media, whether it's been brought up to a handful of coaches, whether or not they tap into that veteran market, and that is still an area

0: that you could realistically wait a little bit. Some of these guys that, you know, you've heard that have been linked to the Colts don't necessarily need to be here for camp. But I think that's something that over the next week or so, I think you'll really start to see those conversations really start to intensify if nothing really takes place out here. We've seen Laquon Treadwell, Nick Westbrook, Akine, and Ashton Doolin making a handful of plays, but I don't think anybody has kind of put themselves above the others. And maybe you hope that when the Thursday game a week from Thursday against the Patriots for preseason game number one happens, one of them makes a leap, and then you can start to feel a little bit better. And also, we heard from Chris Ballard that Alec Pierce was a couple weeks away. Still haven't seen him out here as we enter week two, so you're hoping he can get back out there, and maybe that changes a little bit of the complexity that you're seeing in the wide receiver group. But that is definitely something to this point that I think has a little still some question marks that need to be answered. But I think one other thing that we are missing is the kicking battle. We saw Blake Groupie take six kicks yesterday, and he is still perfect while we've been out here.
1: Casey, I hate to say this,
0: uh-huh,
1: because in sport, I hate seeing any player lose their job due to injury. That's a tough thing, right?
0: Yeah.
1: With that said, if it weren't for the fact that Spencer Schrader is the incumbent that lost the job just due to injury, I don't know that there's a battle right now in terms of kicking.
0: And that's a valid argument.
1: Blake Groupie has looked outstanding.
0: He has looked outstanding. He looked really good yesterday, and then we just saw here about 10 minutes ago, Spencer Schrader went from the same exact distance, and he went 4 of 6. He missed one from 45 and 57. He converted from 51, but those long-distance kicks right now, that's the biggest part of the NFL game.
1: When we hear that, Casey Valle is my guest from the Colts. And, you know, typically when you're on the phone, you're on the Swab Men's 2-in-1 hotline. But I mentioned it yesterday. I think between the two of us, what you got here is two Swab guys.
0: Suave.
1: One photo, right?
0: Absolutely.
1: So it's still the same.
0: And I use the body wash, so we're
1: it's outstanding,
0: we're great.
1: Right?
0: Oh, yeah.
1: Well, the 2-in-1, you get the hair.
0: And the hair, and oh, yeah, all of it.
1: Believe me, wash it while you still got it, Casey. When you hear about in for those that aren't here at Grand Park, Drop Light Grand Park up in Westfield for Colts camp, when we hear of, hey, they did this number of kicks today, Groupie was 5 of 6, here's a dumb question. Are they going through full simulation of a rush coming at them, long snap, set the ball down, or is it just they're out there lined up next to each other, nobody around?
0: So they typically do the just them out there in warm-ups, and those we don't really, you know, jot down and calculate. So these are, You measure it out, you take the snap, you've got a simulated rush. These guys aren't coming to try and block the field goal. It's mainly just to see, you know, a simulation of the rush. But it is a full-on kicking motion every time. Now, one thing I will say is it is bang, bang, bang. So these guys don't get a couple minutes to rest in between. So it is kick your kick, you start walking back 5 yards. Kick your next kick, you walk back 5 more yards, and you go until you kick that 57-yarder. So it is 6 kicks in a pretty rapid pace. But like I said yesterday, Blake Groupie 6 of 6 today, Spencer Schrader 4 for 6. So in this battle competition that they have, you know, so created during camp, that's the only real evidence that we've seen of them kicking. And right now, Groupie has the leg up.
1: This is what number camp for you?
0: Oh, boy. So this is year, I've been out to every camp at Grand Park. I did not go to Anderson.
1: Okay.
0: So since 2018, every camp.
1: Okay, so the reason I ask it, in doing this, and every camp's different.
0: Yep.
1: You know, every camp has a different storyline. Every camp has a different feel. Every camp has a different urgency of position. You know, maybe wide receiver, it's that this year. But is there an, or let me rephrase that because I know there is, give me an area where you now realize that you have a more trained eye about what you're seeing out here than the average fan that comes out, no disrespect to fans. And by that I mean, Casey, either something that you now notice that you didn't notice before, or something that you thought you noticed before and now you realize those things are irrelevant.
0: Yeah, so like I said before, you know, not playing football, there are a lot of things that I am just still learning at this point. But I think the thing that I didn't recognize is how much more goes into being a tight end, because there are a lot of times you come out here and it's just, I'm looking to see him catch. But that's where you see like guys like Drew Ogletree and Mo Alley Cox make their living by being blocking tight ends. So those are things that I didn't know. But then also defensively, from a secondary standpoint, all that goes into it. It's not all about interceptions. It's not all about pass, you know, passes defensed. It's How sticky are you in coverage? How many times are you being burned because you're in the wrong spot here or there? And those are things I've started to pick up here. We have a lot of help. There's a handful of people on the sidelines that I stand with who have, you know, whether it's Rick Venturi or Bill Brooks or even Matt Taylor, who played college and football in college. They all know what they're looking for. So I can ask them questions on, okay, who was at fault on that play? So they're able to help me. But I think I have kind of picked up a little bit more on as far as secondary coverages go and then tight ends more than just receiving tight end wise.
1: What position? Tom Dienhart going to join us just a couple minutes from now. But, Casey, what position would you say is most commonly seen as one where guys err, and that's because a naive eye doesn't realize that they're doing exactly what it is they're supposed to do?
0: Oh, that's probably the linebacker spot, because a lot of times, you know, that linebacker, you might look at it and say, well, they allowed X amount of receiving yards okay. or that guy to be open. But I think there is a little bit more to their job on a given play and where they're supposed to be compared to what we are seeing on where we think they're supposed to be.
1: I call that the Rob Morris phenomenon, and let me explain.
0: Okay.
1: In the Monday Night Miracle, the game where the Colts came roaring back against Tampa, probably the most famous primetime regular season game in Colts history.
0: Absolutely.
1: In that game, one of the final scores for Tampa to put them up, it might have been an early score. I think it was Keenan McCardell caught a pass over the middle, and the only person you see on your screen is Rob Morris, who is churning for all he's worth, running him down.
0: Okay.
1: And Rob Morris, because he had been a first-round pick, everybody's like, Rob Morris is a bust. He's not Brian Urlacher or whoever would have been the linebacker of the era. And I remember going in the next day, and I give a ton of credit to Rob Morris, because Rob Morris never threw anyone under the bus.
0: Okay.
1: So I go in once they came back here in Indy on that Tuesday, whenever media availability was, probably was on a Wednesday. And I say, so what happened on that play? And he says, what do you mean? I said, well, you were beaten on that play.
0: Yeah.
1: And he answered it very diplomatically. And then, as the cameras are off and the microphone's off, he pulls me back over. And he goes, let me explain something. That was not my zone.
0: Right.
1: That was not my read. I had nothing to do with that play. But I never gave up on the play.
0: Right.
1: But I had, in no way, shape, or form was I responsible for that guy getting the ball. It's just I'm the one you see on the screen, and so therefore I look responsible.
0: Yep.
1: Now, he wasn't going to throw his teammates under the bus publicly, but privately he made it very – and that was the first time I had that epiphany of sometimes what you – like, for example, someone looks at you and they see Husky lineman coach. What they don't know is – promising baseball prospect.
0: There you go. Yes, that's exactly right.
1: Right.
0: Well done, Jake.
1: Thank you,
0: well
1: Casey.
0: Done.
1: That's what I do. Casey Vallier joining us. All right, appreciate it, Casey.
0: Of we'll course, get, man.
1: They just heard the air horn, so they're doing another shift here.
0: Yep.
1: Tom Dienhart is going to join us on the other side. Purdue close to an athletic director. Who are they close to, and what exactly are they looking for?
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1: By the way, and I don't say this because we're playing Footloose. That would be completely inappropriate for me to make that natural segue. But Alec Pierce, obviously coming off of the ankle surgery, still on the PUP list here for the Colts. And the wide receiver position is indeed one area where certainly you could make the discussion that they don't need to address it because they feel comfortable with their depth of what they have within the roster, and only this coaching staff and this administration has seen these players to the depth that they have. You could make that argument or that discussion. But at the same time, I'm a big believer in precedent. And the precedent says that in the past, when Chris Ballard has been asked repeatedly about the receiver position, and he kind of smugly and defiantly said, hey, we're good, those were years where it ended up biting him. And they were hurt by their lack of depth at the receiver position. One of the storylines to watch here at Colts campus, we are here for the final day, at least in terms of this opening stretch that we've been at Drop Light Grand Park in Westfield for Colts camp. We'll get you caught up and up to breast on everything that does happen over the course of today. But joining us now on the Swab Men's 2-in-1 hotline, he is, of course, with Golden Black. We've had him on covering Purdue in terms of On Three, the coverage for the Boilermakers, with Purdue from the football side of things, but the athletic director situation as well. Tom Dienhart joining us now on the program. And Tom, let's get to that. Mike Babinski, we've known for a couple of weeks now, is on his way out as the Purdue athletic director. I was talking off the top of the show about how if you look at his tenure, you know, the coaching situations from the football standpoint would be the thing that Mike Babinski will most be probably linked to or remembered by. But for anyone that is now coming into this situation, it is a new era of athletics and everything for an athletic director. So let's begin with this, Tom. How is the job description of athletic director different today than it was at the time that Mike Babinski was hired?
2: I think, you know, just look at the landscape of college athletics, the transfer portal, and then, of course, the advent of NIL. And the two biggest, I think, without a doubt, and, you know, ADs can't do really anything about the transfer portal, but they can do stuff about NIL and rev share. And that's probably the area that's been impacted the most for athletic directors and athletic departments across the country. The ability to, number one, fund your rev share fully. Purdue's been able to do that. And number two, NIL. And I think that's where the game is really played, in that space. You know, most of these schools, obviously in the Big Ten, can fund rev share to the hilt. What's your NIL game like? Can you be competitive in that space, spending above and beyond the rev share funds to build your roster, specifically in football and men's basketball? That's the challenge. And I tell you what, we spoke with Babinski last Monday, and he laid it right out in plain sight for everybody that really the number one goal for this next AD is going to be to find new revenue streams, because the price of things are not going down and the demand for things are not going down in any landscape, especially in college athletics.
1: So, Tom, with that, and tell me if I'm understanding this correctly. I don't mean understanding you correctly. I mean the landscape of this correctly, okay? The athletic director, per se, is not necessarily himself. His job is to go out when we're talking about the NIL and the transfer portal, okay? In terms of what players are coming in from the transfer portal and how much they're going to get them to land at a specific school, in this case Purdue, that's more of like the coach's decision and the people that are hired within, like at Indiana's case, Ryan Carr, from the basketball standpoint, to figure out that budget in that regard. But in terms of making sure that that war chest and the money that the school themselves can can facilitate out and hand out, the appropriation of that money from booster standpoint is largely on the athletic director. Is that a fair statement? In other words, he has to be the P.T. Barnum to an extent that is going out and going to car dealers and boosters and fans and saying, we need you. Mostly we need your donations. Fair statement?
2: We, Yeah, yeah, that's correct. He directs the traffic. He may not be on the front end of the pitch, so to speak. Obviously, these ADs typically hire people in house to help direct their NIL programs to go out and solicit for those funds. And Purdue does have a mechanism set up now. They have an NIL system in house set up to try to get deals for student athletes when they do come to Purdue University. So it's there. It's just a matter of continuing to augment that. But there's no doubt, yeah, the athletic director is the captain of the ship, is the guy who has to steer that, make sure personnel is in place and everybody's on the same page. Because obviously, you know, not everybody's motivated by money, but most of these guys want to know what they're going to make. And I tell you what, Jake, you hear some of the numbers today as far as how much money has been spent to build some of these football rosters. $30-40 million by some of these elite programs. Some people don't think that's true, but other people have told me, other coaches in the Big Ten have told me, yes, some of those numbers we hear are true, that some of these schools are spending upwards of $30-40 million just to build a football roster for a single season.
1: By the way, I had a Freudian slip earlier, so I do apologize. Tom Dienhart on 3.com, where you can read Tom's work covering Purdue athletics. On 3.com is the site. Tom Dienhart joining us on the Swab Men's 2-1 hotline. All right, so with that, Tom, do we have an idea? Because it appears as though it's imminent now and it's narrowed down here. Do you have a pretty good idea as to who it's going to be that replaces Mike Babinski as the athletic director, or is it still in a shortlist category?
2: Yeah, I've done my best to try to turn over rocks, made phone calls, reached out to people who I think could really give me some legit intel on this. And some of the names that cropped up over the last week, one of them was the Boise State athletic director, Jeremiah Dickey. The Arkansas AD, Hunter Yurecek's name came up. We know there's an internal candidate, Jake, that being Ken Halpin, the deputy AD at Purdue. But the one name that has really emerged, and last night, you know, Pete Thamel of ESPN reported that Rice athletic director Tommy McClellan, I think the phraseology was, is the target for the Purdue athletic director job. So there you go. If you look at his background, a lot of the things we just talked about, he checks the box on. So he's worked in some, you know, some challenging situations at Rice and at Vanderbilt, and raised a lot of money and augmented NIL programs. So if we're to believe what's been reported, maybe it's just a matter of dotting I's and crossing T's here, and we could get some type of an official announcement sometime this week.
1: Okay, so I want you, if you could, give me the name again. You're saying from Vanderbilt, right?
2: No, he came from Rice.
1: Writing Tommy, this down, Tom.
2: From Rice, Tommy McClellan. He's been the AD at Rice the last 3 years. He came to Rice from Vanderbilt, where he was the deputy AD. Gotcha. He raised over $300 million to help Vanderbilt redo its football stadium and augment its NIL programs as well. Sort of a still a rising star, honestly. He's only 44 years old. Was an AD at 26 years old way back at McNeese State. The youngest AD in the nation at the time was AD at McNeese State, which is in Lake Charles, Louisiana. Was the AD at Louisiana Tech after that. Then went to Vanderbilt as the deputy AD, got some experience at an SEC school, and again took the Rice job in 2023 for the last 3 years. So, you know, like I said, a guy who seemingly checks a lot of boxes. And, you know, just from the people I've talked to, the research I've done, seems like it would be a nice hire for Purdue.
1: Yeah, I think the thing there that's of note, Tom Dienhart's my guest on 3.com covering Purdue. Any time that you can get, and I think Purdue has an appreciation for this, Tom, and you tell me how much you think this comes into play. If you're talking about somebody that's coming from Rice and Vanderbilt, mm-hmm. what you're talking about there is alumni bases that, okay, and this is really getting into the weeds here, Tom, so and I'm giving you full permission to say, Jake, you need to sleep more. You're staring at the ceiling at 3:48 in the morning and you're overthinking things, okay? But when you look at Indiana, Kentucky, those schools that are state universities, oftentimes you get boosters either A, that graduate from that school and stay within the state because it's a liberal arts, you know, business school, medical school, you're staying local to the area, or people like myself that grew up in the state and even before they'd gone to school there were a fan of the school because it was the state name, and so therefore they're willing to give. So you have a wider net of people that it's in the forefront of their mind to see their team play. A school like Purdue, because of the elite academic nature of it, and notably the programs they have that are worldwide, like their engineering program, that means that they are shotgunning their alumni all over the country and all over the world. And if a guy went to Purdue and now works in San Jose, California, it's less on the forefront of his mind the importance of making sure they get a point guard that's going to beat out Indiana, so to speak. A Rice or a Vanderbilt are schools of academic clout in the same area of that, where you would have that same challenge in terms of a further outreach to get people to connect and magnetize back to their alma mater. Now, that is maybe me way overthinking it, but it sounds like there is a blueprint there that translates to what has been a challenge for Purdue.
2: I think you explained that eloquently and accurately as well. You know, the name Purdue, Jake, you know, a lot of people aren't still unsure what state it's in. It's funny, you talk to some people and they think it's a small school on the East Coast. And I grew up here and went to school here. And again, just having that name. And you're right about the alumni being cast asunder, if you will. Southern California, Silicon Valley, the East Coast, you know, Texas, all over. It's a massive school with a huge alumni base. But you're right, it does kind of get disconnected as they scatter across the country. So, like you said, even though the profile of Purdue, much bigger enrollments, obviously, it differs from Rice and Vanderbilt, but the academic mission and the profile of the students, I think, is awfully similar. So, consequently, I think that the task of the AD to reaching out to those alums is pretty similar. And obviously, Tommy McClellan has that experience. So it's very interesting to see if this does come to fruition, what he can do to this university. And I'll be honest with you, Jake, I think some fresh ideas were needed or are needed. Good to bring in someone from the outside to give you a fresh perspective, a new set of eyes. And you know what, too, Jake? Some energy. And if he does get this job...
1: Tom, one of the things I was going to say, let's be real here, and that's no knock on Mike Babinski or the way that they've been doing it. I think in today's world of college athletics, sports in general, but in today's college athletics, that new perspective, it's constant. It feels like those new changes are good for like 3 to 5 years, and then boom, it's on to the next because somebody, it's kind of like trying to follow your latest social media craze, right? You know, hey, just when you figure out Facebook, then TikTok comes along, and then Instagram comes along, and then, you know, I mean, it's constantly evolving and changing. I've never sounded older, I realize, but there is an element of that within college athletics, correct?
2: Oh, yeah, it's changing right before our very eyes. As we're talking right now, they're still trying to hammer out the future of the sport, and it's going to continue to evolve and change, Jake, just like you said. So that requires a like-minded individual leading your athletic department. A guy of Tommy McClellan's profile seems to check that box. A nimble guy, smart guy, a guy who's worked in a lot of different spaces at some different schools who adapt to change and continue to evolve things for an athletic department that needs to continue to evolve. And again, if he does get the job or whoever gets this job, how will they change even the structure of the athletic department? How many people will they bring with them? Will there be a big shakeup along Northwestern Avenue? It's going to be very fascinating to see what this thing looks like a year from now.
1: Okay, lastly, Tom, before we let you go, I'll do it in two parts. Number one, you would anticipate that we will get confirmation or an announcement on whoever the athletic director is going to be when? I mean, are we looking at imminently within a week here probably?
2: Correct. I think we're going to hear probably before the weekend would be my guess. So, This thing should come, you know, to a breaking point here, like I said, very, very soon, sometime this week.
1: Okay, and then number two, we're at Colts camp right now. Matter of fact, Cam Bynum, I think, one of the Colts will be coming over here, joining me in just about an hour or so. I know Purdue, you know, all college programs getting set for college football season as well. We've talked to you about what Barry Odom is putting together for Purdue. Anything that jumps out at you in terms of as they get set to get ready here for training camp, so to speak, or getting set for the preseason, what jumps out at you, if anything, since last time we talked about Purdue or what you're looking for?
2: August 6th, this Thursday, will be the first practice. And we were in Chicago on Wednesday for Big Ten Media Days. My biggest takeaway was just a chip on the shoulder. How about that? Barry Odom's got a chip on his shoulder. Charles Cray, the linebacker's got a chip on their shoulder. I had to ask him, of course, that chip stems from the fact of how do you feel about being picked to finish last in the Big Ten again? And it was made perfectly clear that it's been duly noted, and it's going to provide plenty of motivation. So it's the oldest, motivational ploy in the book, but it works, right? The lack of respect. We're going to show them, right? And that was the one thing that really resonated for me coming out of Chicago. So we're looking forward to training camp. Maybe we'll get some more personnel questions answered. Season opener, September 4th, a week from today, Jake. Friday night against Indiana State under the lights. And I'll leave you with this real quick. In your Colts camp, I just want to say, I can't believe this. 40 years ago, I was actually an intern with the Indianapolis Colts at training camp in Anderson, Indiana. The head coach.
1: Heck yeah.
2: Rod Dauhauer, Gary Hogaboom, Blair Keel, and the first round pick was John Hand that year. You remember any of those names, Jake?
1: Alabama. John Hand was the second overall pick out of Alabama. He hooked up with Johnny Cooks, who was another one of their defensive players. Dwayne Bickett was their rising star at the linebacker spot. And Rod Dauhauer, I believe, was hired out of Vanderbilt, if I'm not mistaken, correct?
2: Well, I think he came from the St. Louis Cardinals. He was the offensive coordinator.
1: Okay.
2: Get this. You remember, he coached the first 13 games that year. They lost all of them. He got fired.
1: Correct.
2: They hired Ron Meyer, who was supposed to come to Purdue as the head coach. The Colts took Ron Meyer away. Ron Meyer won the last three games. They finished 3-13. And then Ron Meyer had a real nice run as the Colts coach there for a couple of years.
1: Hey, man, Ron Meyer, they brought in Ricky Turner to try to run the wishbone with Eric Dickerson. and they were going to bring – and if I'm not – here's another weird twist to all that, right? So Ron Meyer ultimately, at the time that Ron Meyer was supposed to be hired by Purdue, I think Purdue at that time hired Leon Burtnett instead. Leon Burtnett was able to get Jeff George to come to Purdue because Jeff George loved the throwing, offense that Leon Burtnett had. Burnett gets fired – from Purdue. They bring in Fred Akers, who doesn't throw the ball at all. George transfers, and Leon Burtnett then gets hired by the Colts as the coordinator, and Jeff George ends up there, right?
2: You're right.
1: I think that's how it all worked out.
2: Yeah, Purdue had to pivot to Fred Akers when they didn't get Ron Meyer because Leon had been fired. You're right. Leon had signed Jeff George. 40 years ago this fall was Jeff George's freshman year in West Lafayette. Of course, he transferred. Burtnett got fired. Fred Akers was hired, and Purdue football really went into a very bad tailspin at that point. So, it's kind of fun to look back and remember those twists of fate and how things could have maybe been different. But that was a fun summer for me with the Colts, the PR department there. And I remember Don Hine was still working.
1: Channel Craig 13. Kelly would have been the PR guy probably. Yeah.
2: Yeah, Craig Kelly was there.
1: Glory days, man.
2: And, just a lot of fun. John Banch, the writer for the Indianapolis Star, was still there, too. And there was still the Indianapolis News was still going on the afternoon newspaper as well. Seems like a million years ago, but... the Colts have been here.
1: Man.
2: Yeah, really, the Colts have been in Indianapolis longer than they were in Baltimore. It's crazy.
1: When you think about it, from where that program or that franchise, to use the pro term, was to now, it was a million years ago. There's no question about that.
2: Rick Venturi was on that staff. So you obviously know Rick Venturi.
1: Oh, yeah.
2: He was on that staff in 86. He's still going. He's the best.
1: Well, Venturi, when that Dauhauer team started 0-13, they were in Atlanta, and they got a blocked punt off Tate Randall to win. I think they won their last three games,
2: and
1: Venturi was part of that group running off the field, going crazy, and then Ron Meyer comes in, and then they had a strike year, and so that now allowed them to win in 87. They won the division, went to Cleveland, took on the Browns. All right, Tom, on 3.com, all of the latest, including keeping eyes on now Terry McClellan and seeing if that is the guy for the athletic director at Purdue. And once that happens, we'll probably have you back on. Tom, appreciate it as always.
2: Thanks. Good. Be good, my friend.
1: Appreciate it. Tom Dienhart joining us on the Suave Men's 2-1 Hotline. All right, quick recess. We'll come back real quick. I have a confession for Eddie. I have a confession for all of you, Kevin Bowen included. James Boyd included. I've hinted at the confession over the last couple of days, but now it's time for me, pardon the Swab Men's 2-in-1 Hotline, to come clean with my confession. And we'll do it next here at Colts Camp. 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
1: Thanks to Tom Deanhart for joining us. I think it's going to be Cam Bynum that's going to join coming up here after practice. This Colts practice is going to run until about 11:30 today. Scott Agnes joins us just a couple of minutes from now. But Eddie, I had mentioned this to you before. There has been a big topic of conversation on this radio station, notably in the morning with Kevin and James Boyd, regarding Italian restaurants, because they had Lou Anarumo on yesterday. And, you know, every year we go to, you know, Chap is there. Every year I am part of a, and I love it as much as life itself, and I'm always grateful to Bill Benner for inviting me to it, the Friends of Robin Miller dinner night that we do at Iria's, because Robin Miller loved Iria's. And so we go there every year, and we have dinner there, and I love it. I love everything about it. And every year, for that matter, on Christmas Eve, it became, you know, traditions change within families and dynamics and availability of people and you know, whatnot. And so Shannon and I began by happenstance, almost out of necessity, a couple of years ago. We went to P.F. Chang's on Christmas Eve, and I loved the atmosphere there. So we do that every year on Christmas Eve. And I loved Acapulco Joe's. Loved it. I loved the salsa they had at Acapulco Joe's. But Eddie, here's my confession.
7: Okay.
1: And I want to know if I'm unique in this or if anybody else feels my pain. I wish this wasn't the case. I'm not saying that I'm proud of it. I'm not saying I'm ashamed of it. I'm just saying it factually. When it comes to those three cuisines, maybe I'm a simpleton. Maybe I'm a rube. Maybe I'm just Hoosier through and through. I went this weekend to La Piedad in Broderpool. Enjoyed it. But when it comes to the cuisine, ethnic cuisine, notably Italian, Chinese food, and I'm talking the Americanized version, right? Because I think we all know that if you go to Shanghai, I doubt you're getting sweet and sour chicken, right? But it's different dishes if you talk to people in terms of the authenticity. But when it comes to upscale or nicer ethnic restaurants, I can't tell the difference one to the next. I can't. I'm confessing right now. If people were to ask me, hey, what's the best Italian restaurant in town? They're all good. I'm not saying that I like all of them. I'm not saying I dislike any of them. But you present in front of me a plate of fettuccine Alfredo that is $48 from one place and a plate of fettuccine Alfredo that is $8 at another place, I don't have the sophistication of my palate to be able to tell you the difference. I don't. So why would I spend the $48?
7: A lot of the difference, Jake, is in the noodle and the ingredients, and if they're house made or if they're from like Italy or type of stuff. It's not more or less the dish itself.
1: When I was in Italy, I was in Florence, Italy, and I'm like, you know what? We're gonna go over the river. Not over the river and through the woods to grandmother's house. We're going to go over the river and we're going to go into the natives, where the natives are. I actually went to go buy a shoehorn. I went to a custom shoe place in Florence, and it was literally, it was like being, everyone around me was wearing a business suit. There was not a tourist to be found. And we found like a small Italian diner where we were the only non-Italians in the place. And I ate it, and I'm like, it's good. It's like Fazoli's at 62nd Street. Maybe I'm just not that sophisticated. But I would like to know.
7: Yeah, your maturity.
1: At 523-9288. What's that?
7: Yeah, your maturity of your palate is not very
1: yes,
7: far along.
1: That might be it. 523-9288. I would like for you to tell me if I'm simply a rube. Because of that. I know I am already, but because of that, I'd be interested to know. Scott Angus, who is not that. I'm going to ask Scott exactly that, and we're going to get into the situation with the Fever. Not a bad situation, but is there a situation? We'll get to it next.
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1: All right, let's get you caught up on what's been taking place here at Grand Park, Drop Light Grand Park in Westfield. Unfortunately, right now, drop is the key syllable there. Seeing a couple of those from the wide receiver group. You can't read a lot into that, but they are right now middle of the field in terms of the Colts and what they're doing. They are doing basically wide out plays in terms, you know, they're not. Yesterday was a very active running back day. Today has so far been a very active wide receiver day. I've seen Tyler Warren make a couple of catches deep. I've seen a couple in terms of long balls thrown. I saw Mo Alley Cox make a really nice catch earlier on a very deep ball. Right there, catch made by Ben Nickel out of Iowa State. Immediately makes a catch, gets knocked down. You can't read a lot into it. Other than to say the key aspect would be who it is that is running the quarterbacking position. And once again, it's Easton Stick. Easton Stick, the player out of North Dakota State that comes in pretty heralded in terms of his college accomplishments. But this wide receiver room, I hate to sit here and parrot what we've been talking about all week or what others have speculated. But it just feels like, and again, I have to remind myself of this. We all start somewhere. We all start somewhere. And it is the job of Chris Ballard. It is the job of Shane Steichen to evaluate talent through OTAs, through pre-draft workouts, through private workouts, through interviews. It is their job to find and grow talent. And if you look at the Indianapolis Colts, there are some players that, for example, you could very easily look at it and say, and make your own point within the point you're making. And by that I mean, if you were to say about the Colts wide receivers, look, I can see when I look out there, Ashton Doolin, and I could see Anthony Gould, but I don't see beyond that, and why are there no other veterans? Who are these guys? It's like the movie Major League. Who are these guys?
7: What's on first?
1: Fair. That's right. But, no, it's who's on first, by the way.
7: What's
1: right?
7: on second?
1: What's on second? That's right. There was a time where Ashton Doolin and Anthony Gould, when they were in camp, people were like, who are these guys? I never heard of this guy. What school is he coming from again? Malone University? What is that? But he's been obviously groomed and grown into being a guy that is thought to be part of the rotation. Now, is he a major part of the rotation or is he a mainline player? Maybe not. But you could certainly make the case or make the argument if you were assigned to make that case in high school debate class and you had to say that they're going to be okay at wide receiver, you would say it is the job of the general manager and the head coach to be able to look over talent in practice situations, and only they know this roster to the depth that they do, and only they see what time guys come in and how they're working in film room and how they react to what they're taught and how well they are playing and making cuts and things like that. Only they know those things, and they are the ones that saw something at Ashton Doolin. They are the ones that saw something in Anthony Gould. They are the ones that saw and had confidence in Josh Downs as a rookie. And look where those guys are. So, settle down, Jake. Fair. Having said that, it looks like a very average wide receiver room, and you do not win in the National Football League with average wide receivers, period. Look at teams that put themselves over the top. Kansas City is one system that you look at and you say they seemingly just place in player after player after player, and each time that they do, they get better and better and better. And every time that you think that Kansas City is in a situation where they don't have an elite wideout, and one goes down, one gets hurt, one gets arrested, whatever it might be. Kansas City seemingly, how many times have you turned on a Thursday night football game or a Sunday night football game and you hear Joe Buck or you hear Al Michaels introducing you to some guy that they're like, he was signed off the practice squad 2 weeks ago, and then boom, he has a 65-yard pass from Patrick Mahomes. But they have Andy Reid generating their offense, and they have Patrick Mahomes running it. This franchise does not have Andy Reid, and it does not have Patrick Mahomes, certainly to this point. Joining us now on the Swab Men's 2-on-1 Hotline, he is with Fieldhouse Files. Fever in action Thursday night, taking on Las Vegas at the Fieldhouse. 7 o'clock tip, pregame at 6:30. Scott Agnes joining us. Scott, if you were to look at what happened in Minnesota, 108-100, the Lynx getting the better of Indiana. I did think that Indiana showed some resolve late in that game. However, defensively, I think they just allowed Minnesota too early to get into rhythm. Minnesota's very good offensively, though. But in terms of where Stephanie White would like this defense to be, you see it right now at what percentage it is running on, what percent of where it needs to be if they're going to make a deep run.
15: Yeah, I think it's probably at 65%. There's still a ways to go, I think, defensively, Jake. I mean, you give up 100 points and lose. That was the story right at the first part of the season. And so I think there's still a gap for them to go. And I'm talking to be championship contenders. I'm not talking to win one series in the playoffs. That doesn't matter to this franchise right now where they're at. Caitlin Clark set the standard, set the expectation months before the scene, saying it's all about a championship. Now, go back to that last game. Yeah, Minnesota has been the model of consistency on both sides of the ball, Jake. You have a situation there where they're number two in defense, number two in offense, and Nafisa Collier missed most of the first part of the season due to injury. And so it's really been the emergence of rookie Olivia Miles. So they allowed them to settle in. It was really like an all-star game at track meet that first quarter. And then the Fever had those second, third quarter lulls is another thing, Jake, I think that they have to do much better at. That's been a consistent theme all season.
1: Scott Agnes joins us from Fieldhouse Files. And, Scott, when you look at, by the way, Eddie, is Scott getting chipmunked? Do we know that?
7: Scott's computer had a hard reboot there. And I think, Scott, whenever you came back, it sounded like you have like a voice effect on for like some helium.
1: Does Scott have one? Is that on our end? Scott, can you do me a favor and just simply say, we represent the Lollipop Guild? Can you say that real quick for us? Just, we represent the Lollipop Guild.
15: I think I fixed it.
7: There we go.
15: We represent the Lollipop. All right.
1: So hold on. Can you go back to your original setting real quick? No. I want you to go back to the original setting. Scott, we have to celebrate this moment. Let me tell you why we have to celebrate this moment, okay?
15: Okay.
1: This is the first time in the history of this radio program that somebody sounded like they were on helium, that it was not on our end. So based on that, because this actually was something that we could fault someone else for, I need you to go back, if you could, just put yourself back on that setting and then just simply say, and even speed it up a little bit if you could, and just say, we represent the Lollipop Guild. But say it with that other setting on, okay? We'll count to five here or so, and then we'll record it and we'll have fun with it. All right, here we go. This is Scott Agnes, Fieldhouse Files.
15: It's not a setting, unfortunately. It's usually just a hard reboot of my audio board. So I can't do it. I can't duplicate it for you.
1: Oh, my gosh. That is the biggest buzzkill of all time. Wait a minute. So you're telling me that when you noticed an issue with this, you were able to fix it within like 30 seconds?
15: Like 5 seconds, yeah. Unplug from laptop, turn off soundboard, turn back on.
1: Can we put you on retainer to come hang out at our place from time to time? Because with my computer, I could use some help with that. But let's get back to that. To me, it seems as though this group, especially offensively, is clicking on all cylinders. Okay. Defensively, yes. There is that area, obviously, where I thought they got out to the slow start. But let's address the elephant in the room, Scott. And it's not one that I said yesterday that I called it Snuffleupagus. Thought it was a fictional storyline. But I want your thought on it. From what you hear, from what you can see, the different use of platforms amongst players for the Fever, notably Sophie Cunningham, in an interview that was done months ago but just recently came out, and therefore it's now a bigger story of Sophie Cunningham and trans athletes and those things. is it or could it create any sort of on-court tension when you have different philosophies, different personalities on a roster?
15: I don't think so, only because this is a situation here where it's just outside noise. I know it's certainly creeped in. You're having fans buy courtside tickets, and they're sharing their different beliefs. But when it comes down to it, I feel like you see, and it starts with Caitlin Clark. She just wants to play basketball, just wants to ball. Doesn't care what you think about this or that. Just wants to go out there and see if they have a chance to win a championship this year. So I think that's something they'll rely on. I think also going back even to last year, Jake, when Stephanie White came in here, the number one emphasis was just block out all that noise, keep everything inside, keep the standard inside. So I think it's natural and probably human, very human-like to allow it to seep in a little bit this first week. They were on the road. They had nobody at home. All they could do was either be in their hotel or be amongst one another here. But I think when it comes down to it, this greater goal, and keep in mind, they have about 2 weeks of games, and then they'll have 3 weeks off. I'll be curious what happens. Will that die down and go away over those 3 weeks or what? Then you only have four games and then the playoffs. So it's a unique schedule that I don't think that will allow it to bother them more than curious how they handle post-game interviews and those sort of things, which has been gone back and forth in their handling.
1: Okay, Scott, I don't disagree with any of that, but let me throw you something and then let you respond to it, okay? Or give me your thought on it, because you're around this a lot. Scott Agnes, our guest from Fieldhouse Files. I mean, you've worked on the sidelines for this franchise. You've worked inside the building for the corporation. I mean, you have a really good feel for this over the evolution of time, okay? I'm going to go back to Michael Jordan. When Michael Jordan was a young player, and Michael Jordan was asked at one point, and I'm paraphrasing to an extent, but everybody knows the famous quote. When Jordan first launched the Air Jordans, and he became the face of Nike, and Nike said, this is the guy that we're building our brand around. And Michael Jordan was asked why he was not more outspoken about political narrative. And Jordan's response, his famous response now, and maybe it was just attributed to him and he didn't even say it. But to paraphrase it, his quote was, Republicans buy sneakers too. Okay? But that was in the mid-80s. It was 40 years ago. You didn't have then social media. You didn't have 100 channels. You didn't have television a la carte. And you didn't have in-motion billboards in Times Square and everything else. And Caitlin Clark has become a phenomenon. She's become a phenomenon because she is a transcendent generational talent in basketball and does things in the women's game that we had not anticipated seeing. And because of that, she became a Madison Avenue star before she ever played in a WNBA game. And she is in an era, unlike Michael Jordan, where all of those things are out there for the branding and the platform of it. And it's for that reason that if that is going to be what it is that makes you the star, we are now in an era where, unfortunately, unlike Michael Jordan 40 years ago, you're not able to dictate the terms of the conversation. You are expected now. Unlike then, you are expected now.

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2: Where does it end? Do other people have to answer to that? I think the fact that Sophie, you know, on her own, not on the team, you know, during a media session, anything like that, I think that changes kind of the expectation of what needs to be said. I do think Caitlin's going to be asked about it, and she was, one time, needs to answer it that one time. And then if I'm her and I don't want to answer it again, which I think that's probably the case, I think she'll just say, I already answered that. And that's as simple as it needs to be.
3: My concern for the Fever.
2: Yeah.
3: And maybe I'm guilty of this right here, okay? My concern for the Fever is that there's almost this hope and expectation that they're going to become a locker room divided. My concern for the Fever is that in today's day, where nobody can anymore just take something as purple, it's got to be too much blue or too much red. Nobody can just say purple's beautiful. No, it needs more blue. No, it needs more red. And my concern is that there is a percentage of a fan base, and maybe it's even like a fictional fan base, but there is this noise that is convincing itself that any situation is a negative one for the flourishment of Caitlin Clark or for the Fever itself, and whatever example they can find to create discourse, that narrative only gets louder and louder until the discourse is proven. And that's my concern, is that at no fault of anybody on that roster or anybody in that front office, that noise and that vortex is going to pull them in.
2: You raised a good point, because like 40 years ago, you would have needed somebody to give you a platform to discuss, to have comments, anything, talking about protesters and things like that. Now you're just, you know, you can go on social media, you're creating t-shirts easily, all those different things that go certainly in your favor. I do not think it'll tear a locker room by any means apart. I think the only thing I am concerned about at this juncture, Jake, is the fact that it could apply additional pressure, right? What's Cunningham like when she's playing under pressure, when she's booed if she arrives, you know, every time she checks in like she was the last couple of games? Is that an anomaly? Will that continue? Is something to be seen the rest of the way here?
3: Scott Agnes is our guest, Fieldhouse Files. Scott, when you look at the game coming up against Las Vegas, reality is that's a franchise where this team's played pretty well. Really good team, really good course of history here for Las Vegas. What is it about this matchup that favors Indiana?
2: Yeah, well, last game, the thing that it was there in Vegas, it was during Summer League that really stood out to me, was the way in which Aaliyah Boston had her way with Asia Wilson, the MVP, this past game. It was the most determined, you know, focused basketball that I've seen Boston play in her career. So they need for that to continue. And then it really just comes down, I think, a lot to the ball pressure. They have a lot of good guards. Jackie Young, fans are familiar with. Chelsea Gray, one of the better point guards in the league. So, you know, having their individual defense locked down and then being on a string defensively comes up huge. And then getting back out in transition, this last game, zero transition points. We all know Caitlin and this entire team is at their best when they're getting stops and able to capitalize in transition, something they were unable to maximize in this past game. But this starts a homestand with three of their next four games, this final push kind of to the World Cup break coming up in late August. So I think if I'm Stephanie White, those are the things I'm emphasizing in addition to the defensive conversation that we had minutes ago.
3: Hey, Scott, when you look at, like right now, the Colts, we're at Colts camp, by the way, for practice number six, week number two, drop light Grand Park up in Westfield. Cam Bynum, I think, going to join us here once camp's done, but they go until 11:30 today. One of the big stories that we've been talking about, you heard me talking about just before you came on, is that of wide receiver for the Colts and trying to find someone that elevates that game. When you look at this particular group for the Fever and what they've done of late, I think 7 of 9 now they've won. They had a good trip on their road trip, although they dropped it in Minnesota. We just talked about that. What player or players have most elevated their game of late that have, I mean, we know that Caitlin Clark's fantastic. We know that Kelsey Mitchell.

0: was fantastic. We know that Sophie Cunningham and Lexi Hull, when they are, you know, have touch from the outside, and Aaliyah Boston's head, we know those players. What auxiliary or role players have increased their contribution and the expectation of them that has also facilitated for this run?
1: Yeah, you're right. Let's especially go outside the big three. To me, it's Mikayla Tipson, Jake. What she's done the last several games, really on this road trip. Maisha Hines-Allen is not getting those backup 4 minutes behind Monique Billings. It's Tipson, the second-year player who has incredible length and wingspan and an incredible motor as well. She's still learning very much on the fly, but I thought it was telling last game, going against her best close friend and mentor, Natasha Howard, who was here last year and went up and I think blocked a shot and got a big rebound over her. She's a player this front office I know is very excited about, and if she can continue to give them 20, 25 minutes per game off the bench and give them points, rebounding, hustle plays, a couple blocks per game, she's that alternative player that stands out to me in what they've got accomplished in this last week.
0: Scott, is it weird that I'm wearing bug spray out here at Colts camp? I mean, it's not the middle of the day, but
1: not at all. As someone who I think it's because my blood, but as someone who always gets my ankles eaten up and everything, I totally understand the move.
0: I think because of my blood, my ankles are constantly being eaten up, is what he says.
1: Jake, I've done research into this, trying to find ways to be outside in the summer and not be wearing pants or anything like this.
0: Okay, excuse me? Hold on.
1: You know what I mean.
0: Scott Agnes, because of his blood, he's looking for ways to not have to wear pants. He's just walking around looking for ways to not wear pants. Here are my two tips. You ready, Scott?
1: Yeah.
0: Number one, now I didn't do this today, and I'm not saying that I even recommend it. But I've heard that if you take a shot of vinegar, it's good. Like that, if you're camping. If you're camping and you take a shot of vinegar, it then comes out of your pores, and mosquitoes are like the rest of us, where they're like, nah, no go, right? That's okay. Number one. Number two, are you familiar with Avon Skin So Soft?
1: No, I'm not.
0: Okay. I don't even know if they still make it. I'm going with a mid-90s, like old wives are. Avon Skin So Soft is a lotion made by Avon, the like door-to-door Avon lady. Skin So Soft is a nightly lotion made by Avon, but it has some sort of like a scent in it that drives insects berserk, and they will not come within 100, like literally 100 yards of you. There you go. For whatever reason, back in the early 90s, in the Broderpool days, it appears as though I was wearing the equivalent of Avon Skin So Soft for women, actually. They wouldn't come within 100 yards of me. But Avon Skin So Soft is supposed to be perfect for that. I'm just telling you. That or a shot of vinegar.
1: Whatever will get the job done so that I can be in shorts during the hot summertime, Jake.
0: Okay. And now you're clarifying. Before it was just the pantless Scott Agnes. Okay. That is, again, and I can tell this story now, Scott, but I had a friend in college, true story, that took a summer job at a resort in Wyoming, like one of these huge, like, you know, like Yellowstone resorts. And my friend took the job, and he literally was like he manned the crepes and the pancake machine at this resort, you know. Great job, right? You get up, you're there at 5 in the morning, you work till 10 for breakfast shift, do whatever you want for the rest of the day. So one day, they call a meeting, and they say, just so you know, this weekend, the group that has rented out the resort is a nudist colony. So you guys will get paid if you opt not to work, but if you do work, you get time and a half. My buddy's like, I'll take the time and a half. Mm-hmm. And so he said it was all these like relatively gross, old, fat, naked people walking around getting their crepes. And there was one celebrity that came walking up, and he looked down and he's like, you know, trying to just focus on the crepes machine, and he looks up to ask what, you know, do you want blueberries, whatever, and he's like, oh my gosh, and he recognizes the celebrity, and the celebrity recognizes him. And I can't say the name of the celebrity, even though he's no longer with us, Scott, but I will only tell you this. He said the following. You ready?
2: Now I'm going to assume that you won't let anybody know you saw me here.
0: And my buddy's like, yes, that's correct. And then later, I think he said something along the lines of, make sure that your omelet comes for those that might have diabetes. So I'm not going to say the celebrity. I'm only going to say the thought of that guy walking around without pants is as horrific as the thought of you walking around without pants with your succulent blood that the insects enjoy. So Skin So Soft and Heinz Vinegar. There you go. There are your tips, right?
1: I appreciate those tips.
0: Scott Agnes. Now you know, right? Scott Agnes joining us, Fieldhouse Files. All right, Scott. Appreciate the time as always. Fever, 7 o'clock against Vegas coming up on Thursday. Pregame is at 6:30 in that game. Colts wrapping things up here on. Now, I'm not going to lie to you, Eddie. It's getting a little more humid. I had said off the top of the show, and I think I'm the one that jinxed us. I said off the top of the show that it was like San Diego weather. It was glorious. It was perfect. The air is getting a little bit thick. And then again, though, this practice session, this is the longest that the Colts have gone. They are going until 11:30 today, and then after that, we'll have one of the players to come over. Also, Daniel Jones, my understanding, going to join the morning show guys tomorrow morning. So the quarterback of the Colts will be on with the morning show guys. You will hear that tomorrow morning. As for today, the workouts that they have done, they have been over here on, there are two fields here. Where we are is in the far northwest corner of Droplight Grand Park in Westfield. The corner of the field that we're on, that is the main field that typically Shane Steichen is overseeing drills and things that the team is working on for these practice sessions. And they are very abbreviated practice sessions, but they work quickly. You hear the air horn go off, you hear the whistles, they are literally going like one drill to the next. But what they have really been working on for a very long time here today, at least in this area where I am, are long passing drills. And Easton Stick is the quarterback that has been manning most of that. Now, I did watch, obviously, during the start of practice, and Daniel Jones, Anthony Richardson, Riley Leonard, Easton Stick, all going through those motions. One of the things that jumps out at you, and I hate to belabor this point, which has become one that has been routine in Indianapolis when you're talking about the Colts, but there is no denying. There is no denying. When you are sitting here and you're watching, the most impressive specimen relative to their position is Anthony Richardson. I mean, I understand why they were so intrigued. Yes, we can now say, I think definitively, as I have said, they handed him the keys too early. And they did him no service. You could say that the Colts did him wrong. They did. They took a guy that had all the tools. The only thing that Anthony Richardson lacked was maturity. And I don't mean maturity like he was coming in and giggling and throwing spitballs in meetings. I don't mean that. I mean the maturity just simply in a basic grasp or understanding of everything that goes into manning the most important and stress-filled position in all of professional sport. And Richardson came in, and I'm going to repeat what I said 4 months ago. Fernando Mendoza may well become the starter this year for the Las Vegas Raiders. He might start week one. But what did the Raiders do after they drafted him? Fernando Mendoza, who had a 3,000-yard passing season with 40 touchdowns, I think, at Cal as an upperclassman before he transferred to Indiana. Fernando Mendoza, who came to Indiana as a graduate student, who had earned his undergraduate degree from one of the elite academic institutions in America, and came there with 30-plus starts. I'm throwing out a number, but I think that's correct, somewhere in there. And he comes to Indiana, and he starts in 16 games. 16 games. And he wins all 16. He is the quarterback of a team that goes 16-0 for the first time in 130 years. He wins the Heisman Trophy. He leads his team on multiple drives when the game is on the line. He wins the national championship with a play where they need yardage on fourth down, and he does it with his legs and finds a way to score. Okay? And with all of that, with all of that experience, with all of that accomplishment, with every area of it, Fernando Mendoza was selected number one overall, and the Raiders decided that they needed a veteran for him to learn from. He needed to wait his turn. He needed to earn his keep. The Colts drafted Anthony Richardson, who had all the tools. He's big. He's fast. He looks the part. He's bigger than his peers. He's bigger than his contemporaries. And yet, when he got here, they handed him the keys. And they didn't allow him to have to learn the professional maturity. They didn't allow him to learn that, what do they say in Shawshank? Sometimes it takes pressure and time. They had all the time in the world. They gave him no pressure. They created no pressure. To get a diamond, you need pressure and time. And they had all the time in the world with Anthony Richardson, but they took that away because they handed him the keys. And they did not put him in a position where he needed or had any pressure. And so I don't think he ever fully grasped what all was to go into it. And now they are still in that situation where he's there. You know he's there, and there's something seemingly that can be salvaged. But what exactly is it? And I think we know now that the quarterback, obviously we know the quarterback is Daniel Jones. So then, you know, do you have, are you even stunting behind him those other players that could eventually, could Riley Leonard be a diamond in the rough? I mean, they're giving him certainly the time, and maybe to some extent they're creating for him the pressure because Richardson is there. But every time I look over and I see Anthony Richardson on the field, unfortunately, what I'm reminded of is not the great promise and potential and the amazing body and the fact that he is still at an age where something can be had from it. But I'm reminded, rather, of a guy who was failed. He was failed by his franchise. The helmet tap, did him in. Did him in with his coach, did him in with his teammates, probably. I don't know that it did him in with his general manager, but it did him in with that coach. The helmet tap, and that was lack of maturity. Because he never necessarily had time or necessity to mature. It was, here you go, you're good to go. No more lessons to be learned. Practice going to be wrapping up shortly. One of the players from the Colts will come over and join us. I believe Stephen Holder going to join us on the program later, as well as we will assess what we see here and what has been an active day, certainly. No storylines in terms of, I don't think anybody has gone down or anything like that, but it has been a flurry of activity here for this team, and we'll find out and assess exactly where it all works once they wrap things up. We'll do it here from Droplight Park, Grand Park in Westfield. It is Colts camp on this camp number 6.
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0: We are back at Drop Light Grand Park in Westfield. Colts camp has wrapped up, and we anticipate that Cam Bynum will be joining us here shortly. As a matter of fact, all the players have wrapped up. Right now, looks like Jonathan Taylor, Shane Steichen going to address the media. Stephen Holder, I think, will join us after they are done, and we will kind of get the word from Stephen as to what was said. I think that Taylor's in a unique situation or an interesting situation because he, you know, let's be real, I feel like it would behoove him to start talking about the contract situation, to be honest with you. But, you know, maybe I'm wrong in that, but if I'm his agent, I may be starting to explore that or discuss it just based on the fact we've talked about it. You know, I don't mean Jonathan Taylor and I have. I mean you, the folks, the listeners, and I have talked about this. The fact that, you know, Taylor's in a contract year, and he's in a year where the running back in general, he has to know. If the Colts don't have a great year, if this is a year for the Colts where, for whatever reason, things can go the wrong way, then they may be completely starting over from a coach everything standpoint, and then what happens? Cam Bynum going to join us, and he's going to do it next. We'll take a quick recess. We'll come right back. Drop Light Grand Park in Westfield.
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0: Now, you would think when you hear that music that that means somebody is here from the University of Michigan, because that's their song. Although I think that song is kind of becoming like the anthem for everybody, truth be told. The Killers, of course, with Mr. Brightside. This guy, Cam Bynum, you're kind of Mr. Brightside, aren't you? Like, you always have this big smile on your face, and, you know, I don't know, like, at Cal, same colors as Michigan, I guess, but you're an optimistic guy, and there's a lot going on with you I want to get to. But first off, welcome back to training camp and another year with the Colts.
24: Yes, sir. I'm excited. Second year feels like it's normal now. Last year, I was still trying to get my bearings just in living life out here in a new state, new team, still trying to learn everybody's name last year. So it's kind of I wouldn't say stressful in a bad way, but I still felt like a new guy last year at this time. But now, with the whole year being in Indianapolis, I love it. It feels like home at this point.
0: Okay, now, feeling like home, one thing is different for you this year, and that is, and it's kind of been a story the last 2 days here in week two, you are now the guy, and I'd never heard the term green dot guy. I'd never heard that until like a week ago, but you are the communicator. So you're the one that is now kind of the quarterback of the defense getting the signals that are in. Let's begin with this. Is that weird?
24: It's different. I wouldn't say it's weird in a bad way, but it's different just because you know, most of the time you're used to the middle backer doing that, so he can talk to the D-line and the DBs. He's kind of like right in the middle of the pack where he can communicate to everybody. But for me, being my second year in the system and, you know, me being really, really locked in on the scheme, now I feel comfortable being able to do that. And a guy that plays pretty much every snap, I feel comfortable enough to be able to do that where I can be able to talk to everybody.
0: Okay, can you give me an example? This fascinates me. Cam Bynum is my guest. Safety, of course, for the Colts. So you've got the radio communication from the sidelines. Can you give me an example of what it is that's being said?
24: So it's Lou telling you the situation. I don't know if he does this with everybody, but he's talking like almost the entire time coming up. When I'm in the huddle, he's like, it's first and 10. We have nickel. They're in 12 personnel. And he's like giving me the situation. Then he'll give the call. And then if there's any reminder, so it's cover three. I'm not going to say the exact name, but he say first and 10, they're in 12 personnel. We'll go cover three. And then I'll say that. And then I think they have up until 15 seconds left on the play clock to be able to talk. So I'm guessing in the game, he's going to be in the mic saying, hey, they're lining up like this. They have this in the game. This guy's lining up here until the thing cuts off. So I'm sure Lou is going to be talking the entire time.
0: How clearly can you hear it?
24: Right now it's practice, so it's easy. It's super loud.
0: Right.
24: The mic is, because the headphones are right. It surprised me yesterday when I did it for the first time. I was like, oh, this is like really loud. I can't even hear myself talk when coach is talking at the same time.
0: So another dumb question. How in-depth into the helmet is the speaker itself? Because I would be worried about, like, this little contraption injuring me if there's a collision on that near that on the helmet. Does that
24: it's
0: make
24: right,
0: sense?
24: It's right under the pad, so it's like it won't touch you at all. There's a good amount of space from your ear, and it's like, what, a quarter, probably an eighth of an inch thick.
0: So
24: speaker.
0: Obviously in a game situation, there's one guy that's designed for that game, and then you can't change that helmet over the course of the game, right?
24: If somebody,
0: so in other words, if you are the designed communicator at the outset of a game, does that mean you are the designed communicator for that game for the totality of the game?
24: Yes, unless you're injured or out.
0: Right.
24: From my understanding.
0: Okay.
24: Yes.
0: And have you been this before, like
24: never.
0: In your previous stops?
24: Never. I've never been on a team where a DB has done it. So I know Coach Lou told me Von Bell with Cincinnati, his safety a few years ago, he was the green dot there. So that made me feel more comfortable. Like, okay, I'm not the first DB in history to do this.
0: Okay, when you're back there, so you obviously then, and again, a dumb question, you don't communicate back to him though, right?
24: Like, no, he can't. It's
0: right,
24: a one-way.
0: Right.
24: Yeah,
0: one-way. Yeah.
24: So I look at I'm making eye contact with him on the sideline, and he has the walkie-talkie.
0: Are you married?
24: I nod
0: you
24: my
0: married?
24: Head. Yes.
0: Yeah, so you're used to these one-way conversations anyway, right? Isn't that right?
24: Thankfully not.
0: This is good training, right?
24: Good training.
0: Okay.
24: We're trying to make it two-way at all times.
0: But at any rate, so right now you guys are working on that. Is it your anticipation that you will stay as this designated communicator for the defense throughout the course of the year?
24: I would think so, yes.
0: Okay.
24: Unless something happens where he gives it back to any of the linebackers. But I think just right now, me being long time in the scheme and understanding it well, I think it's going to be a full season thing as of now. I enjoy it. It's a new challenge, and that's what I'm welcoming. And it's something new for me, but I think it'll be cool to be able to master it and be able to be, you know, step up in that leadership role, being the voice for the defense.
0: You guys are a bit unique in the fact, Cam Bynum, that Lou Anarumo's defense, and you tell me if I'm wrong in this, but it seems as though the definition, quote-unquote, of free safety versus strong safety has a little more flexibility in this defense than typically and traditionally. Is that fair to say?
24: Yeah, it is. It's really, we're just pieces of a defense. And technically, like on paper, strong safety's always away from the nickel. Free safety's always the deep guy to the side of the nickel on paper. That's just like general football stuff. But for us, we're able to be able to interchange whatever pieces we want based off of, you know, whoever I'm in with, we can play left and right. Or if somebody that I'm in with, like for instance, last year with Nick Cross, he was really good playing in the box. And for me, with my corner background, I feel comfortable being in space. So our game complemented each other well. So now this year coming up, whether it's going to be Hunter, whether it's AJ Halsey, all of us are comfortable playing multiple spots. So we're able to do that. But also, wherever coach wants us to play, we're able to be interchangeable at whatever position.
0: Do you have one guy that you feel the most comfortable with at this point? In other words, your your movement jives with which guy the most in terms of just it's instinctive and you know where he's going to be?
24: I feel like it's even right now. Both of them are coming from, you know, Hunter. He missed his last.
0: Hunter Waller, right?
24: Missed his rookie season, so he's still getting his. He's a really smart player, and he's still learning and becoming, you know, building those vet habits. And same with AJ being a rookie, he's still stepping into the NFL. So both of them. Or they're both really eager to learn. So it feels even right now, and both are getting the job done really well. And I don't feel like, no matter who's in out of them two, I feel like we don't lose any speed at all.
0: How are they different from one another?
24: Let's see. We're only a week and a half into practice, but I'll say Hunter, he's a more, you know, technical, knows what to do. And, you know, you could tell he's in the second year of the scheme, at least mentally, being able to learn it. So he's able to play really, really smart ball. And AJ on the same way, he's learning really fast. But I can just tell that AJ, he's a really good splash player. You know, so we've seen his college tape, 10 interceptions in college, and his nickname is Mr. Gimme That. So so far he's stood out as far as like ball skills and everything. But both of them are really in their own respective really great players.
0: There's a lot of discussion about, you know, just overall the quality of this defensive backfield and that it could potentially be the deepest that the Colts have had since coming to Indianapolis, truth be told.
24: Yeah.
0: When you look in particular at the corners in Mooney Ward and Sauce Gardner, you're behind it, so you're seeing what it is that those guys can do. So what do you see?
24: I see lockdown. I see just tight coverage pretty much every play between Sauce and Mooney. It's just fun to be a safety in the scheme when you have two guys that can lock down their side and make plays. And I think it just makes the quarterback have to think twice about throwing the ball certain places, and whether that helps out the front get more sacks or helps me get more tip balls or overthrows because of their tight coverage. I think for me, it benefits me as a safety, but it's also they're really smart players too. So when we're not just running man all day, they're able to play really well in the zones and be able to play smart football and know what to do. So they're the full package, both of them.
0: You know, and we know that Kenny Moore II, who was, you know, I mean, he was an elite level nickel over the course of his time here, right?
24: Mm-hmm.
0: I guess two-part, and if this happened in the last 24 hours and I was unaware of it, my apologies. Were you surprised at this point that he was still unsigned?
24: I wouldn't say. I know he has a plan, and I know any team is going to be really eager to get him.
0: Right.
24: So I don't know what the situation is, but I know that he'll play football at a high level.
0: I mean, I guess
24: this
0: year. You kind of, if you're him, you kind of wait to see what the best opportunity is, right?
24: Exactly. So it's like unsigned in his scenario as a future, in my opinion, future Hall of Famer playing nickel. I think he changed the game as one of the best nickels of all time. I know that he has a plan, and he's, you know, vetting opportunities where he can be on a team that complements his play style and just a place that's the best situation for him going into year 10. So I know he'll be able to ball out wherever he wants.
0: Who has jumped out at you? And again, just a week and a half into practice, but who has jumped out as a nickel that you have seen and looks very comfortable?
24: Justin Wally. Yeah, he's been looking really good.
0: That was the case a year ago as well, right?
24: Exactly. He had a really good rookie training camp last year before his injury, and he stood out. It's probably one of the best rookies I've ever seen last year as far as coming in and strapping and like that confidence and the smarts that he plays with. So I think this year he's built off of that, and he didn't use his injured year to not make progress. He came in as a better player now, playing some corner too with the second group, but being a starting nickel, and he showed that he belongs out there.
0: Cam Bynum is my guest here. We are at Colts camp here in week number two, practice number six. Let me tell you something I find really interesting. A lot of guys in the off season, you know, they go on a vacation or they take on a new project. And we talked about this with you a year ago. Your mother is an American, but of Filipino descent, right?
24: Yes.
0: And you spend your off seasons now living. Your off season home is the Philippines,
24: yes.
0: Correct?
24: Yep. Yes, sir.
0: That would get you, one would assume, about as far removed from football as you could be.
24: Oh yeah, and that's why.
0: And yet at the same time, and I don't know this, Cam, and I don't mean this in any way, shape, or form to be derogatory towards the people of the Philippines.
24: Yep.
0: But I would assume that, I mean, would you say it's what, a second world nation? Is it a first world nation?
24: Technically, it's a developing country, okay. Still, technically, but it's really not. I would say there's really nice areas, and then obviously if you look into the more poor areas, you'll find them just like any country.
0: And that's what I was going to point out here is, I would imagine that because it would be very easy to say that a guy living in the Philippines in the off season in the NFL is getting too far detached from the NFL. And then I think about it and I think, but yet I would think there is no place that would offer greater perspective as to the fortune that is here before you and the 100%. Opportunity here for you.
24: And that's the exact reason that I fell in love with living overseas. The first time I went, it was like, when I went there and I came back, I'm like, I can never complain about anything again. Especially me, like, I like to feel detached from football and just from my day job when I'm overseas, but somehow I'm surrounded by football 24/7 and just a different form of football. People that are playing flag football and their eagerness to play the game out there. Everybody has day jobs, but at 10 p.m. they rent the field from 10 to midnight to go practice and go do one-on-ones and to go train. And I'm talking, they're putting money together to rent a field or going to a local park to try and train. And these are people that are working in normal work jobs, and they're spending their whatever time they have to go play football. And here we are as Americans, for me personally, sometimes complaining about having football practice, sometimes complaining about, today we have one-on-ones. Dang, I wish we had an easier practice. But for them, they're eating on a lunch break when we're doing camps. People are doing one-on-ones during a water break. Like, so just, it makes my gratefulness, my gratitude for football just multiplied by 10, just because I see people out there playing strictly for the love of the game. Like, everybody's going out of pocket just to be able to play football.
0: And here most of them know who you are?
24: Yeah, all of them. It's, especially being one of a few Filipinos in the NFL ball, and it's really Filipino blood runs deep as far as like supporting people. So like when I'm out there, I'll probably get noticed out there in the Philippines more than I'll get noticed walking around in the U.S.
0: At what point when you were over there, when did you first start going over to the Philippines?
24: 2022.
0: That was the first time you went over?
24: Yes, first time.
0: So what was it that struck a chord with you, not only where you wanted it to be home, but also where you decided that you want to do what you can to help the people over there that are impoverished?
24: I think just being out there, seeing the people, I think just being able to connect with the community and meeting people was the main thing that made me fall in love with being over there, and realizing what I can do as an NFL player and what I can do to help the community out there in the Philippines, and just the magnitude of the little I do, the little I give can go so far out there. So I was like, I feel called to be out there because I know I can make a big difference, and not just about what I can do, but the people make it easy for me to want to go build football, go give back to the people that are dealing with poverty. It's just knowing that I'm so blessed over here, me being able to go help people out in the Philippines, it multiplies our hand of help that we can offer to people, just because one, money goes a lot further, and there's just less opportunity for them to get help because the country, you know, it's rare that they have big time athletes that are going back to do things or putting on a football camp. Out here, it's every day, every weekend, you're playing football. And for them, it's like a big deal. If there's anything, football, sports, or just simply an athlete going out in the community and helping people that are dealing with poverty.
0: Cam Bynum is my guest here. Of course, safety for the Colts. Andy, what do we call it? Do you prefer green dot guy, communicator guy?
24: Green dot is probably the
0: spokesperson.
24: Yeah.
0: The voice. Huddle spokes guy.
24: The guy that has to go tell everybody what to do.
0: When I was in middle school, I was an offensive lineman, and Adele Means and I alternated plays because we had to run the play in.
24: Oh, so from coach, the sideline.
0: You know what I mean?
24: Then you forget it halfway right when you're running in there.
0: That was terrible pressure. You have no idea.
24: Have to do that.
0: So Burton Florence, thank goodness Burton Florence and Tony Nibbs were really good, because I would get in there and I would then choke and I'd forget what play it was.
24: Exactly.
0: And so then those guys would just like basically sandlot it at that point, right? That was a huge responsibility. So you have a responsibility here though, right?
24: I do. Yep. Big time responsibility, being able to.
0: What happens if you don't understand them?
24: If I don't, realistically, I'm already coming up with I have to think like Lou. So I think that's why one thing that I've been doing over the past year, even last season, meeting with him every week to understand how he's calling the game. And, so even if, say, the mic cuts out, because that stuff happens at times, and we're trying to get hand signals or whatever.
0: We thought it was going to be C.J. Allen that would do this because he did that at Georgia or right. like thereof. Was there an explanation as to why it was you that was selected?
24: No explanation. It was just, for me, I just know that obviously it's a lot to put on a rookie's plate. And not saying that he can't handle it. I know he can. He's a super smart player. But I think right now, just to minimize the stress on younger guys and somebody for me that I'm already a communicator back there and I've been, you know, really, really heavy into the scheme already this year and last year. So I think there really hasn't been an explanation. But I just know that coach knows that I can handle it and we'll figure it out. But like I said, I don't know if it'll be all year or whatever. So we'll be ready for everything.
0: Alec Pierce obviously is hurt, right? We know this. We know about Ashton Doolin and what he can do.
24: Right.
0: We know about Josh Downs and what he can do. What other receivers, you know, you're there, you're in these drills, you're seeing it. Is there anybody that has jumped out at you and really impressed you from the receiving core?
24: Treadwell, over the course of really my whole career, me knowing about him when he was with the Vikings. I wasn't there yet, but watching him when he was in college, and he's in year, I think, 10 now. And he's just such a consistent guy and practices the right way and somebody that I respect a lot because he's been in the league so long. And he practices extremely hard, and somebody that I know if he gets in a game, whether it's injuries or just rotation, I know that he'll hold it down, and he's a really good receiver, and I know that he can make a lot of plays, and that's somebody that stands out in practice every day to me, the way he works, his consistency, just being a vet.
0: By the way, before we let you go, I might have told you this a year ago, I can't remember, but with IndyCar, I do play-by-play for IndyCar. And for several years, we had races in Sonoma, which is up near the Bay Area.
24: Okay, yeah.
0: And so we would always go to a Cal football game.
24: Okay.
0: I saw him play, and I don't recall if you would have been playing in these games or not. I saw him play Texas. I saw him play Ole Miss one year. This might have been right
24: after.
0: I was there. Okay, yeah.
24: In 2017?
0: That's right.
24: Yeah.
0: And then now I walked around, and the real thrill for me is I got my photo taken with the Golden Bear mascot.
24: Okay.
0: As a prominent alum of Cal, you need to do something about the new mascot outfit.
24: He's creepy to me. I don't like
0: Oscar.
24: I'm a Cal Bear through and through, but that's one thing. I'm borderline scared of that.
0: He looks like a 1930s horror movie,
24: yeah,
0: right?
24: And he looks like he's just creeping around with his hands behind his back.
0: Yes.
24: I'm like, yeah, I'm not letting you near my kid.
0: He is very creepy, yes.
24: Right, yeah.
0: And not only that, but did they buy that at a garage sale? Like, it needs to be updated, right?
24: I think we're sticking too close to tradition with that.
0: Yes.
24: We need to move on. Let's at least get an angry-looking bear.
0: I would agree.
24: He doesn't even look like a bear in my opinion.
0: He looks like a stuffed animal toy that has come to life to haunt you.
24: Exactly.
0: Right?
24: I'm glad I'm not alone in that. Yeah, he's weird to me.
0: All right, Cam, listen, great work on the foundation to help out in the Philippines, and want to certainly be able to help out with it as well. You and I talked about that. That's a different talk show. But certainly appreciate the time today. We wish you the best of luck in getting all of the messages as well.
24: Thank you for having me. Yep,
0: everything sound okay in your ear?
24: Yeah,
0: here?
24: It does right now.
0: Okay, good.
24: Don't let it be a home game on third down.
0: That's right.
24: I'm struggling to hear.
0: Want to make sure. All right, Cam Bynum joining us. We'll take a quick recess, come back, and just kind of reset. Stephen Holder will join us eventually and kind of find out everything that took place today. Anything of note take place today, Cam, before we let you go? Anything of note?
24: Nope. Enjoy. Middle of camp.
0: That's good.
24: Big scrimmage coming up Thursday.
0: That's good.
24: It's going to be a fun day.
0: All right.
24: Fun camp.
0: There we go.
24: We're going for it all this year.
0: Quick recess. We'll be back here. Drop Light Grand Park in Westfield. Colts camp practice number 6. It's Corey and Company on the Fan.
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0: Appreciate the time from Cam Bynum. Also appreciate the time from Eddie Garrison in having to kind of juggle and coordinate there, carrying things over into the top of the hour. That's radio jargon, but really good conversation. And I remember having Cam Bynum on. Eddie, was it a year ago or 2 years ago when I would have had Cam Bynum on?
31: Well, considering this is only year two for him at a Colts uniform.
0: This is his second year here for him, I guess you're right. Yes. Yeah, so it would have been – I was thinking that he was here last year was year two. But, yeah, that would have been right. They all run together.
31: I do remember last year, Jake, when you were interviewing Cam Bynum, and he had to say, oh, hold on, pause the conversation real quick. There's somebody over there wearing my jersey, and it's the first fan I've seen in my Cam Bynum jersey. So he went over and signed the kid's jersey.
0: Very cool. Yeah, very cool. And again, great opportunity to come out here. And, you know, they have the weather today. I mean, it's absolutely gorgeous outside. It goes without saying, although the humidity is starting to pick up just a little bit. But, you know, people that have been coming out and enjoying it, and now things kind of break down and get set for now what will be later in the day practices out at Grand Park. I thought from Cam Bynum a couple of things that were very interesting there. And good afternoon to you, by the way, if you're just getting out and about for the lunch hour and tuning us in, it is appreciated. My name is Jake Query. That is the voice of Eddie Garrison. It's Query & Company here on 93.5 and 107.5. The Fan. Cam Blankenship is our engineer that has been here coordinating everything in terms of our broadcast out here since the opening of training camp. And Nick Cottingen is here as well, manning the YouTube feeds for us and all of the videos that you see after the fact from the interviews we do and the people that we talk with. We will be again on the road. This is our last day being out here in camp for these morning sessions. I will be at the Great Indiana State Fair coming up on Friday at the Dairy Bar, and I cannot wait. I love the State Fair. I thought Monday was opening day at the fair, but I'm not sure. Is Friday opening day?
31: It is Friday,
0: I've been
31: yes.
0: So caught up in the Colts camp stuff. Friday is the opening day of the fair itself. I mean, when I say I like the fair, no. When I say I love the fair, no. I love the fair. Love everything about it. Even though it kind of symbolizes the end of summer, and that does make me sad. But I do love being out at the Great Indiana State Fair. Look forward to that coming up on Friday. But I thought Cam Bynum, in terms of being the defensive communicator, that's an interesting development, only because it was the anticipation, the expectation that that was the role that C.J. Allen, the rookie out of Georgia, would have. And when they drafted C.J. Allen, that was the discussion, right? Was, hey, that's what he was at Georgia. And typically, as Cam Bynum mentioned there, that is a linebacker assignment. That's part of the job of the linebacker, is being that guy. And so to have that as now the a safety and as a defensive back is different. There's no question about that. Now, that all of that said, clearly a really smart player and one that is comfortable with and familiar with that defense and everything that takes place before him. So one of the things I can only imagine, I am curious about just, you know, the level of communication that he mentioned there. Lou Anarumo, hey, it's third and 10. They're doing this set. We're going to run this. We're going to run the nickel. You know, look for this guy, this player. I mean, there's a ton that goes into that. And that's the kind of thing. And you have 15 seconds, right, to just get that out, get that out. Also talked at the beginning of the show about the big news in college football. Two things of note with that. Tom Dienhart joined us earlier today. Purdue is close. We don't know yet officially who it's going to be. But Purdue appears to be on the verge of a hire at athletic director. Tommy McClellan is the name that Tom Dienhart told us is, as of right now, the perceived front runner in that position. He most recently, he was at Rice. He had been at Vanderbilt before that. And those are schools that I think do offer you some perspective or appreciation for what the job would entail at Purdue, because Rice and Vanderbilt both are elite academic institutions whose fan base are, yes, obviously totally in tune to and supportive of their athletic department, but at the same time, the academic prowess is probably as important as anything when it comes to those fan bases. And I think when you look at Purdue, one of the challenges at Purdue versus Indiana, versus Michigan, versus Kentucky, one of the challenges at Purdue would be the fact that you have academic programs that are then sending and basically shotgunning its alum across the country. And if you are a Purdue alum living in Texas or living in Boise or living in Annapolis, you're not as invested in the well-being of your athletic department like if you were a Purdue alum living right here in Indianapolis. And the elite academic degrees that are provided by Purdue cause a further outreach of their alumni base. And I just think that out of sight, out of mind. Sure, if you're a Purdue fan and you're living in those places, you're like, yeah, I want Purdue to do well. Here's a small check. But when you're working in the office of other people that went to Indiana, went to Ball State, went to Kentucky, whatever it might be, and you're living in Indianapolis and you're able to take advantage of games and take advantage of getting the great seats and those things, that's where there's more motivation for that. And so getting somebody that is coming from schools like a Rice or a Vanderbilt that have those same challenges, so to speak, or obstacles, for lack of a better phrase, in terms of their fundraising, I think is very important. So that's the one thing that may help, if in fact Terry McClellan is the guy. The other thing that is big in college football that we found out yesterday, Indiana and Notre Dame. It is Indiana that is dropping Notre Dame off of their pre-conference football schedule, and Notre Dame said, fine, we'll just go play USC instead. So, you know, Indiana said, hey, you know what? We played you in the college football playoff. We're now the national champion. We don't need Notre Dame. And Notre Dame said, fine, we don't need Indiana. We'll just go back to our original girlfriend. And so they're now with USC. Stephen Holder's loitering. I don't know if that means that he's wanting to come on now or he's waiting for me, but I'm just going to throw him on here, basically. You told me, Stephen, I said, hey, can we get you on the show? And you said, after I talk to Jonathan Taylor and Daniel Jones. I would assume that means that you talked to Jonathan Taylor and Daniel Jones. I hope I'm not holding you back from that. Daniel Jones, who will be on with the morning show tomorrow morning on The Fan with Kevin Bowen and James Boyd. But let's begin with this. You are free of obligation here, correct?
3: Yes, I did. I did talk to both individuals. Okay. We are good.
0: To this point, week two underway, what jumps out at you, if anything, of a storyline that going into it you didn't anticipate?
3: Well, I wouldn't say I didn't necessarily anticipate this, but I think it was at least a wee bit of a question. I just talked to Daniel Jones about this, and it's this. He has taken just about every rep that a starting quarterback would take in training camp. I think that is a lot of times what you notice about guys coming back from injury is that they do not do that, right? They are on a pitch count, or they're sort of taking a day off here and there, right, to kind of give them a chance to get their legs back or maybe back off because they've done too much. There's been none of that. He hasn't missed a day. he's taking a really heavy workload in terms of snaps. And I think it's pretty impressive. I mean, if you think about it, last year he was in a competition with Anthony Richardson. So he was not sort of owning all of those first team reps with the first team offense. This year he generally is. There have been a few here and there, but that's it.
0: Has he looked different?
3: No.
0: Well,
3: go ahead. Sorry.
0: I don't mean from the ankle, the Achilles standpoint. Has his approach looked different, knowing that he is now the incumbent and not the desired starter?
3: Yeah.

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2: A dirty, stinking honest.
3: You think then, if you could, when did he have the surgery exactly?
4: I believe
3: right
4: late,
3: after he signed,
4: late
3: right?
4: March, I believe. Yes.
3: So late March. So on April 2nd, if you'd have said to Chris Ballard, April Fool's Day is over with, I'm going to put true serum in you, and it is going to be the first week in August, and Alec Pierce is still going to be on the sidelines, do you think he would have said, no, yeah, that works?
4: Interesting question. I think they were at least publicly saying that the belief was he would be ready for the start of training camp at that time. Whether there was any wiggle room, positive or negative, there always is, right? I mean, you can't nail the date 4 months out, right?
3: Right.
4: But I think they were projecting that he would be ready. I think there's always a window, okay? Like, it's like having a baby, right? I mean, what's the due date? Well, does that really mean anything?
3: Right? You know, I don't know if you know this or not. I have this weird skill where okay. When I see expectant ladies, and you have to make sure it's a slippery slope here. But I will say to them, oh, can I play my favorite game, guess the due date, right?
4: Okay, how does this play out?
3: I've been slapped twice. But I have been exactly right four times. Ray Cortopassi.
4: Yeah.
3: Ray Cortopassi's wife, when I worked with him at Channel 6, I played this game. I was openly mocked because I was a week off. Guess what? Baby, week early. That baby now is out of college.
4: Wow.
3: I was just the other day at District Tap. There was some sort of a baby shower.
4: Okay.
3: And group of girls, and I said, can I play my favorite game, guess the due date? I threw out the due date, and literally in unison, like 12 people, you heard this, like, what the? Now,
4: that Wait, one. Here's my question, though. This is fascinating, I will say. Here is my question. Where do you go with this? Like, what are you doing with this talent, apparently, if you want to call it that? Like,
3: well, I've got a potential.
4: Like, what's this get you?
3: State Fair opens on Friday.
4: Okay.
3: There's the
4: got
3: possibility.
4: A booth?
3: Yeah, I've got a booth there. Yeah. Because
4: you should try to monetize this.
3: The problem at the State Fair is 7 out of 10 people you think are expectant actually just there for the food.
4: Well,
3: right? So that becomes,
4: they're in the right place.
3: That becomes a challenge.
4: But a lot of roasted corn.
3: But at any rate, I don't even remember where you're talking now, and so therefore I've
4: Alec Pierce and his injury,
3: right.
4: And it being like a pregnancy
3: due date. Right. Thank
4: right.
3: you. I'm glad that you were still on track.
4: Obviously relevant.
3: That's right. But I would not – but my point being,
4: yeah.
3: If back then I would not have guessed the due date to be mid-August.
4: Right, right. I think there's always like a hopeful aspect to these things, right? Well, it's like if everything goes according to plan, he's going to be back on day X, right? Of course, that's not how medicine works. That's not how the human body works. And so he's not out here. Look, if he gets back here in the next week or so, I can probably – we can probably move on. I think he's got a month to go, right, at that point before the regular season. But that has to happen, I think, for him to really be him. When you're dealing with a lower body injury, there is an aspect of having to play yourself back into shape, right? I mean, it's not like he's been out here, you know, running 100-yard wind sprints, you know, at full speed, right? I mean, he's dealing with an ankle recovery here, right? So is he going to be in training camp shape?
3: Will he need those wind sprints to get himself into shape?
4: I think there's going to be a period of, yes, getting himself into football shape, yes. I fully expect that. I mean, clearly they have experts that are working with him and they're good at their job. So, I mean, they're doing their best right now behind closed doors, I would assume, to have him be in shape and have his cardio up. And you know, there are lots of things you can do, right, without putting a lot of stress on the ankle. But, again, that is not the same as coming out here in 80-degree weather and running up and down this field against Sauce Gardner.
3: Do you know one thing that an epiphany I had the other night? I don't know if you know this or not about me, Steven, but I have a problem with watches, colognes, and sunglasses.
4: I've heard this about you. Well, not the sunglasses, but the other two, yes.
3: I usually carry several pair with me. I have a pair on today because it somewhat matches what I'm wearing, and then I noticed yours.
4: You can never be too prepared.
3: That's right. I've got the more – this is more old school, right?
4: Okay.
3: A little bit lighter.
4: Aviators going. Okay.

0: and I was putting these on, and I looked at the little box here, and I noticed you're wearing Ray-Bans.
1: Yeah.
0: Do you know that I'm a month away from 54 years old?
1: Congratulations.
0: Thank you. And I was staring at the ceiling. Believe me, it was close for a while there. And I was staring at the ceiling one night at 3:48 in the morning when it hit me what the name Ray-Ban means. How did I go that long without realizing?
1: I didn't know I needed to know this, but I feel like I do.
0: Think about it.
1: I think I'm missing something.
0: What is the design of a pair of sunglasses in relation to your eye?
1: I have no idea what that means.
0: Sunglasses are not only designed to allow you to look out, right?
1: They're blocking the sun rays. Is that where you're going with this?
0: They're banning the rays.
1: Right. Ban, block, right.
0: I had no idea that's the name of Ray-Ban. Right.
1: And that, you see, and that's the kind of thing that could only come to you at 3:48
0: right,
1: in the morning.
0: Right.
1: Because who has that kind of time to be thinking about this?
0: But
1: except
0: now,
1: F-348
0: but
1: in the
0: now
1: morning.
0: That I mention it, you'll never know it, right?
1: No, how did it take us this long?
0: Here, and I'm looking at you, and I see the little thing that says Ray-Ban, and I think to myself, I don't know that these that I'm wearing are properly banning the rays, and so I put on my Ray-Bans.
1: Well, good thing I wore these today because we would not have had this very, very important conversation.
0: That's right.
1: If not.
0: Well, the bottom line is this. The Ray-Bans are designed to be a line of defense to your eyes.
1: No,
0: right?
1: That makes sense.
0: The line of defense for the Colts going into camp was a big talking point of not knowing where they were going to get pressure in terms of getting to the quarterback. Is it possible that what we are going to see is a team that is not able to get pressure on the quarterback but is offsetting that by having locked down corners, and thus that's where your coverage sacks come from?
1: Well, they certainly hope so, yes. And I would say I think we have seen indications of that. Like there have been some moments in camp where the quarterbacks are holding the ball a tick longer than they want to. And I have no doubt that is because they're up against a challenging secondary. So, you know, whether we can say that is going according to plan, I think it's a little early to say that. Let's see them play. But I see signs and indications that might be happening. The other thing I would say, it's interesting that we're having this conversation today, because today I thought was one of the best days we've seen from this pass rush so far. I thought we saw a couple things. Arden Key really, I thought, made a splash today, and I think you're starting to see his impact. You know, I kind of wondered if he might have much of a splash coming in here. I don't know. I think today was a good sign for that. We saw Jalen Tuimoloau starting to really like show some consistency, mostly with the second team, okay? So I don't want to overstate what he's doing. He's still with that reserve role. But look, I mean, Leatu Latu.
0: Was Arden Key signed here to be a mainline player or an insurance policy?
1: I think initially a mainline player, and then if others come along, then great, right? And I think let's put it this way. Mainline with an asterisk, right? Like, he's not going to play the same number of snaps as, say, Latu, I wouldn't envision. Because I don't think that's his role. I think his role is to handle maybe a slight majority of the reps, but also give way to others and have a rotation in there. There will be a rotation.
0: See, I think Leatu Latu is going to be a player.
1: I do, too. I do, too.
0: But am I don't know what I'm basing that on other than the hope and the expectation at the time of his acquire that he is going to be a player.
1: Well, I would say there is something to base it on. And I think it's we've seen a trajectory with him. And that's promising, right? So his first season, I mean, I think with four sacks, 4.5. Last season, 8.5. Now, I'm not just basing it on sack numbers. So I'm just saying that if you want a metric, that's a pretty good metric, right? He doubled his number last year. Can he double it again? I'm not looking for 16 sacks, but I don't think that's the goal. I think the goal is consistent presence. And look, that is one of the tougher positions. Some guys just come in and they're just so much better than everybody else that they have that God-given ability and they flash right away. Some guys.
0: But at that position, that's rare, though, right? I mean, even
1: yeah,
0: you know, Dwight Freeney took a while to get going,
1: right? I agree. There's so much interplay going on that I don't think you always understand. And I'm talking about the blocking schemes that they didn't see in college, the experience of the offensive tackles that they're going up against. I mean, these guys, they have anticipated every move in your book, okay? They've studied you all week long, okay? They've seen a million Leatu Latus, you know? So you've got to, at some point, develop where you can now match wits with those guys. It's not just a physical game. It's a mental game. I think that takes time, and this is year three. We've seen him work. The other thing about Latu I think is very important. If you spend time around him, the thing I like about him, it cuts both ways. The thing I like about him, though, talk about a guy who cares. He really, really cares. I have seen him after games where they've lost, and maybe he had an opportunity on a game-winning drive, and he missed it. He didn't get home. And you talk about a guy who's just absolutely just beating the hell out of himself after the game to the point where, like, he can't even do the interview. I have to, like, give him time. So I say that cuts both ways because I want him to kind of, like, I think you want a guy who keeps his head, right? But I'd rather that than the guy who's just, like, happy-go-lucky.
0: Has there been anybody yet that has taken advantage in the wide receiver room of showing what they can do?
1: Well, the first thing, which is very good news, is Josh Downs, I think, is having a fantastic camp.
0: I've heard multiple say that.
1: Yeah, Josh Downs looks your
0: light's on again. You're going to drain your battery on your phone.
1: I keep doing this.
0: Well,
1: I should put it down. I'm fidgety, you know. Anyhow, Josh Downs.
0: Hard to tell the way it blends in with the brightness of this radio show, Stephen.
1: Right? It does match your shirt.
0: Come on now. Come on, James Boyd told me this shirt looked good.
1: That's not a bad thing. It's not a bad thing. Colors are good. I think Josh Downs, as I said, fantastic camp. And the thing about Josh that you're going to see this year is you're going to see, I think, a different look from Josh Downs in terms of how they use him, his role in the offense. You know, we saw him today down on the goal line catch a touchdown from Daniel Jones. By the way, just an unbelievable throw right at the pylon. And, you know, short 2-yard touchdown pass. But I think he was not a guy who was like a go-to guy in the red zone in the past. And I'm not saying he is at 5'9", but the fact that he got involved there right off the bat, I thought that was notable. But beyond that, I think it really is a question of, like, who's going to consistently, you know, sort of come through.
0: Right.
1: And that is a little bit more of a question. I think Nate Westbrook-Ikhine has done it and I think has flashed at times. Laquan Treadwell has flashed, but the truth is, what has Laquan Treadwell done in 3 years?
0: Right.
1: I mean, it sounds mean.
0: Cam Bynum spoke him up, but they were teammates in Minnesota. So
1: sure,
0: it
1: sounds mean, right? But I think we're just being realistic, right? And the coaches are probably having the same conversation. I know they are, right? Because they have to. You can't just, like, rubber stamp a guy because he has a good week of camp. You just can't. I mean, at the end of the day, you know, John Gruden used to say, look at the back of his football court, back of his football cart, excuse me. And, you know, it's corny and, like, whatever, but, like, he's right, you know? It's like, what have you done, man?
0: Right.
1: You know? And so, anyway, I think that still remains a question, and I still think the Keenan Allen conversation needs to be had. That's what I'd say.
0: I mean, somebody's going to snatch him up.
1: Yeah,
0: right?
1: I mean, look, here's the reality. It's not even, like, what they have. It's the eventuality of an injury, the potential of an injury,
0: right?
1: Which is like 99% in the NFL.
0: When we watch these guys that are second unit wide receivers, Steve Holder, ESPN.com, is my guest here. And again, typically the Suave Men's 2-in-1 hotline, but again, Steven, you and I, two Suave guys.
1: Yeah,
0: one
1: it works, right? It works.
0: When you look at guys second unit wide receivers that are trying to jump out in this camp, so far, more often than not, if it's not Daniel Jones, then who is it they're using to get them the football? Who has taken more snaps as the second unit quarterback?
1: Okay, so interesting question because I thought it had been very even. I thought through the first, I don't know, 3 or 4 days, and then on Saturday we saw a lot of Riley Leonard, and there was a 2-minute drill where he got back to back series. And we was like, all right, well, that's notable. And then there were a couple other periods later in the practice where he got the edge in terms of snaps over Anthony Richardson. I thought the same was true on Monday. So at that point, it's 2 days in a row. And you're thinking, okay, this is meaningful. However, today they flipped that. and Anthony Richardson had the overwhelming majority of the non-Daniel Jones reps. So I say all that to say I think they're relatively even right now, and they are letting this play out, it appears, as they should, because frankly, I don't know that we have a clear winner.
0: How did Richardson look?
1: Today, I thought better. And he was, I thought he threw the ball well. There was a play action, I forget who he threw it to, Burks, actually. A play action, maybe McGowan, I think was in the game, drops back and like off that back foot drives the ball, you know, on that outside route on the sideline. You know, that's a long throw across the field. Beautiful throw, right on time. And that's the kind of play that he just doesn't make consistently enough, right?
0: But when he does, right?
1: So, like, can he do that consistently? Now, he has had a problem handling snaps for some reason. I don't know what is going on. We think it's a concentration thing.
0: But part of that, Stephen, could be who's snapping to him.
1: Perhaps, yes.
0: That has been part of it. Was it Morris and
1: Dalton Tucker.
0: And then who's the other that's battling for the backup?
1: I think Morrissey.
0: Jimmy Morrissey, right?
1: That is definitely true. But there are also some where he just took his eye off and, like, he's looking up. I don't know if the snap count's got an issue or something. Maybe he's not expecting the ball at that moment. I can't speak to that. But there have been some where he's just mishandled the ball a little bit. We saw one today. So I think it's just – and Shane Steichen kind of believes this. It's a concentration thing, right? Just like keep your head in the game, right? If you just have one small lapse of concentration. Right. I mean, like, let's be honest. Like, what are we even doing? Right. I mean, neither one of us have a real job, okay? Let's be honest. Right. So, you know, I think if you have one small lapse in concentration, that's the kind of thing that can happen.
0: Okay, lastly, before we let you go, Stephen Holder, ESPN.com. I had Ken Bonham on. This is day number two now that he has been the Green Dot communicative guy. Lou Anarumo is speaking to him in the huddle. He's telling him the formation, what they want to go with. This is fairly unusual for a safety, as opposed to we thought it would be C.J. Allen, the linebacker. Are you surprised by that development, if you will?
1: I didn't anticipate it, but I guess it's not surprising, I would say. And Lou Anarumo did say that he has done this before in Cincinnati. He has used a safety with the helmet communication device. So it is not unheard of around the league. I mean, I have certainly heard this before, and it does make sense, right? I mean, he even said there are times when the back end of your defense is not getting all of the information. So he actually thinks there's even an advantage potentially. But they haven't made the decision on this. They're experimenting right now.
0: Well, the one thing that would be hard about it, I would think, is if, unless you have it this way, which could totally be the case, where, look, he is the guy that's giving the information, but the linebacker still has the authority and is the one that can audible if he sees something different. Just because that's a long way to go for the guy in the back of the defense to have to get up and communicate to everybody.
1: If he's the deep safety and he's 22 yards downfield, he can't communicate with DeForest Buckner, right?
0: Right.
1: So I think it would be a shearing of responsibilities because you would have to still have that middle linebacker involved, right? If you have to shift the run fits or whatever, if the offensive line shifts, right? I mean, you have to adapt, right? All those kinds of things. So, yes, I think it would be a sharing of responsibility between Cam Bynum, theoretically, right, if they do this, between the safety with the helmet speaker and the middle linebacker getting everybody lined up.
0: So you talk to Jonathan Taylor. You talk to Daniel Jones. Daniel Jones will be on the morning show tomorrow morning. Jonathan Taylor, I would assume there was some stuff about contract. We just saw that some contracts are going out with running backs. We'll see what that means for Jonathan Taylor, but I assume that's all of which will be covered at ESPN.com.
1: Yeah, Jonathan Taylor, just to kind of briefly preview what he said, he did say he's really happy for other guys. He said, well, I probably should call my agent, so we'll see how that goes.
0: All right, we'll see what that means. We need some drama, so maybe that's exactly
1: let's
0: it.
1: Let's go.
0: All right, Stephen, I appreciate the time as always.
1: Got it.
0: Stephen Holder joining us here. We'll take a quick recess, come back. 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
0: Thanks to Stephen Holder. And by the way, I'm sitting here and we're at Drop Light Grand Park up in Westfield for Colts camp. Practice number 6, week number 2. And during the practice itself, I looked over, and again, one of the tough things here is while practice is going on from 10 to 11 a.m. every day, and thank you to the Colts for having us out, I can't see what's going on because I'm doing the show here inside the tent. I can see a little of it. And then I look over a lot of times and I see some of the different media people that are observing, and I think I would like to pick their brain on what it is that they're seeing. And one of them is a guy that has been at WTHR now for, I thought, 2 years, but obviously has made himself at home at Channel 13 and has become a part of the local sports media standpoint. Eli Gain joining us from WTHR. And Eli, this is camp number 2 for you, though,
8: correct?
0: Right?
8: Yep, camp number 2.
0: And you've been in Indy for, I thought, 2 years, but we'll just say 18 months. That
8: yep.
0: sound good?
8: Yep, just north of a year.
0: Okay,
8: yep.
0: So with that, let's begin with this before we get into kind of your story. Your observations or what you notice or what you feel, because I've been kind of the theme here, it's not a bad thing, but from our standpoint, it can be a tough thing. Is there's no major drama storyline that jumps out, right? So
8: yeah.
0: What jumps out at you?
8: So what jumps out to me is obviously I really like watching the running back group, and Seth McGowan is pretty much kind of proving everything I was hoping he would be when he came out of UK. I kind of have a soft spot for him because he played at Kentucky where I covered sports for like 7 to 8 years. So like there's that connection there. And seeing him out here making plays and getting more reps and taking advantage of those reps, minus the, you know, small little detail mistakes that's going to come with any rookie at this point. He's the one that I'm looking at right now as the guy who can kind of step in there and maybe take a little bit of a load off with Jonathan Taylor.
0: When you saw him at Kentucky, Seth McGowan, who was a Colts running back draft pick this year,
8: mm-hmm.
0: and I think there was a lot of hope and optimism about the way he plays, but he did come to Lexington with baggage because he had, yes. I think it was Oklahoma.
8: Correct.
0: Where he had a legal issue that was pretty ugly.
8: Mm-hmm.
0: But I've heard that he was a model citizen at Kentucky.
8: Yes.
0: And that he learned from his error or his ways. Did you get to know him at all?
8: Not fully. So when he was playing at UK last year, that was my first year where I wasn't there. So when I heard about his story and then when he got drafted by the Colts, I was like, I kind of know a little bit of a background on this guy just because of what you mentioned with what he went through in Oklahoma. He was bouncing around, like doing, you know, like dish cleaning jobs just to try to, you know, get back into the NFL or get back into football when he didn't even know if he was going to play anymore. And then just to be able, like, the journey that he's taken up to this point. And then I still stay in contact with my colleagues at Channel 18 in Lexington. Shout out my BBN Tonight family of how he composes himself in not taking this second chance for granted. Right. So that's a big relatable thing in my eyes.
0: Well, you know, Dick Gabriel, who's a friend of mine,
8: yes.
0: and is a Kentucky guy, you know, I had Dick on when he was drafted, and he basically said that. Like, look, this guy has done, you know, he learned from his error, right?
8: Right.
0: And I can't remember. Do you remember what the charges were at Oklahoma?
8: I don't remember specifically.
0: I think it was, I don't know if it was domestic violence, but it was a violent crime, if I'm not mistaken. But nonetheless, he has looked pretty good by all accounts so far in this camp. And I'm not dismissing what it was that he did.
8: Of course.
0: I'm saying that atonement has taken place, right,
8: yes.
0: before he gets here. Now, obviously, probably a shorter leash. That said, the other big thing that jumps out to me is the wide receiver room.
8: For
0: and
8: sure.
0: The fact that, do you have eligibility here? I mean, you know what I mean? Like, it kind of feels
8: that way, right? Yeah,
0: I
8: might at this point with how everything's going. But, yeah, the wide receiver room, and we were kind of talking on it on the sideline with Steven, who you just had on, about, like, when is Alec going to get back out there?
0: Right.
8: Because it's getting to that point now where it's like, you thought maybe he wouldn't be in training camp or would join lately, but we're not hearing things.
0: Well, we're getting into wait a minute category, right?
8: Yes, exactly. And that's kind of what you worried about after he signed the extension and then the injury happened. So we just waited for a couple months, but now, like, we're here and we haven't really heard, like, where's the progress at? It's just kind of like it is where it is. And so you see him, he is out there. I mean, he's standing, you know, getting those sideline reps in, those mental reps and all that stuff. And then you just look at some of the other receivers, and I know you probably heard it on here all morning, all last week or so, is just some of those other players getting out there and getting opportunities, like Josh Downs and Westbrook Akine, who's looked pretty physical and
0: right.
8: and can fit the part. But, like, how much do you want to put him on the field for production in terms
0: Westbrook
8: of
0: Westbrook Akine looks to me so far what, and this was a couple of years ago here, Eli, but what Devin Funchess was supposed to be before he got hurt, just a bigger target, veteran receiver, not a guy that blows you away,
8: right?
0: But a guy, but this is, again, this is assuming that Alec Pierce is in the mix. Downs has looked very good.
8: Yes.
0: You know, you expect Tyler Warren's going to be some of those Michael Pittman plays, so we'll see with that. As for you being here just over a year at WTHR, I asked you this ahead of time, and I want to get my own trivia question here. So you're from the Quad Cities, right?
8: Yes.
0: You said Quad Cities, Illinois.
8: Yep.
0: I'm going to see if I can guess the Quad Cities.
8: Okay. So, well, it's actually two. So it's Illinois and Iowa.
0: Well, I knew that. Okay.
8: So you got
0: Moline, Illinois, right?
8: Yep.
0: Rockford, Illinois?
8: Nope.
0: Okay.
8: Close.
0: Okay.
8: Moline, I interned there.
0: Moline, Illinois.
8: Yep.
0: Bettendorf, Iowa?
8: Correct. Yes.
0: There's another. Davenport, Iowa.
8: Yep.
0: Okay. And then it's not at Rock City because that's the place where they're always trying to get you to go down in Tennessee. Well, give me the first letter of the last one.
8: I. Yes. So,
0: Illinois,
8: so,
0: God, right?
8: So the you meant the first letter of the city itself.
0: Correct.
8: It is R. You're on it. You got the Rock part.
0: Rock Island.
8: Yes. Correct. Rock Island.
0: Really?
8: Yes.
0: Rock Island Refinery sponsored my third grade basketball team. That was on West 86th Street. It's no longer around. Okay, so you grew up in the Quad Cities. I'd like to know this. So you grew up in Moline?
8: Yes, Moline.
0: So of the, if you grow up in the Quad Cities, which of the four Quad Cities is the one that most sucks?
8: I'm going to hate saying this. I'm Port personally, but I think the That's kind of a hot take because I think a majority of the people who refer to the Quad Cities, they look at the Illinois side of the Quad Cities as being the crappier ones.
0: I think that Rock Island. Rock Island. Come on.
8: Rock Island has – listen, I just went back
0: – Alcatraz? I
8: just went back home a couple weekends ago for a buddy's golf outing, and it is every time I drive back through there, I'm just like, man, what's happened here? Like, it just seems like it's just, you know.
0: Unfortunately, it's small town America.
8: Yeah, small town America. And it's just like, so everyone would say that Bettendorf is the best one.
0: What's the bougie of the four?
8: Bettendorf, for sure. They have all the successful high schools. They got the money over there. So Bettendorf is the one.
0: Where's the fresh time in the Trader Joe's? That has to be Bettendorf, right? Because that's where
8: it'd
0: the bougie
8: to be
0: stuff
8: Bettendorf.
0: Is, right?
8: That is where the bougie stuff is, for lack of a better term.
0: Okay, lastly, your favorite thing so far after a year.
8: Mm-hmm.
0: So I worked in local TV, Eli, for a number of years, but it was a long time ago. And I'm curious, aside from, you know, the Indy 500 is great, and mm-hmm. covering Colts games is great and whatever else, tell me your favorite thing about covering sports in Central Indiana. And don't say, oh, the people, the fans. I mean,
8: of course.
0: The events or the things that are the most fun to you.
8: I got to say, when I got here, I started the week before the Pacers made their NBA playoff run. I always knew what Indianapolis itself like represented in terms of how it puts on sporting events. Like, it's a very, you know, fan-friendly environment right. and place to be. And then to be able to actually experience all of it firsthand with the Pacers. And then you kind of look at, you sort of branch out to obviously the Colts, and then you have like IU making their run and Purdue and like all these things. The Final Four being here was a bucket list that I wasn't able to cover with UK because they would always be one of those first or second round upsets. But the venues and how navigable the city is within its sporting events.
0: That's
8: like
0: fair.
8: It just stands out and everything goes smooth. And like shout out to like the ushers at Gainbridge Fieldhouse and Lucas Oil. Like, they make everything easier too. So it makes the job that much better when things can run smoothly. Cause as you know, we have a lot on our plate lot of those times.
0: WTHR will have it all covered though. You and Dom will have it covered today as well throughout the course of camp, but certainly simply wanted to make the introduction. So appreciate you coming by.
8: Thanks,
0: and saying hi. And I didn't mention the fact that Ed Gein is a crazy serial killer, and it sounds kind of like your name.
8: I've heard it a lot. Yep.
0: Eli Gein, not Gein, right? We'll find out what JMB's got going. We'll do it as part of the crossover brought to you by Love Heating and Air, love-hvac.com.
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1: 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I'm going to be the man
2: who goes along with you. Back for the final time at Drop Light Grand Park in Westfield for Colts Camp. Things change in terms of the scheduling for Colts Camp, so this will be our final time, at least tentatively, for a while with the Colts. And by the way, oddly enough, and I don't know if Cam Blankenship has noticed this, I mean, it's a gorgeous summer day, and it smells like a campfire out here. Like, is somebody, I don't know if somebody's, like, burning something, but you certainly don't anticipate that out in beautiful Grand Park. But it is amazing to me how quickly things do quiet down and just immediately dissipate from here. Now, Eddie Garrison's going to have name tags tomorrow when I'm back in studio, because we've been not together for over a week now, as a matter of fact, while we've been out on remote. And thanks to Cam Blankenship for that. Thanks to Tom Deanhart for joining earlier today. Agnes, so Bynum for the second straight year was absolutely outstanding. And I thought the best part of that and the most fun part of that was having him kind of lay out for us and describe what he hears in the ear from Lou Anarumo as he sits there. And now that he is the green dot guy and he's the communicator for the second straight practice, and it looks like it may be for the year, just in terms of the messaging that's heard from the D coordinator to the defense. And Cam Bynum, that conversation available in podcast form, along with Stephen Holder and Eli Gain, who just joined me from WTHR. But Bynum in particular, I would strongly encourage you to go back and listen to that conversation. Really fun stuff. And in addition to that, just the overall perspective he gains by living in the off season in the Philippines, the home country of his mother. Good stuff there. Would ask, of course, that you wait until John's show is complete, either directly before when he goes on the air at 3 o'clock or after when he's done at 6 before listening to all of the various podcasts. Bill Jones will join the guys on the morning show tomorrow morning. Eddie, do you not?
3: You were breaking up there. I couldn't understand what you were saying.
2: We do or do not have JMV.
3: I can't track him down. He said he would just be sitting outside the studio, and so I go out there. He's not there. All of his stuff is there. Okay. His phone is sitting there. I walked around the floor, and he's like, MIA.
2: You know, he loses track of time sometimes, does John. He gets there in the building. He goes into one of those studios and locks himself in there, and then to do pre-production, post-production, whatever it may be, and you can at times lose track of him. But I can tell you this.
3: We have not located him.
2: I do know that – oh, we've located him, okay. I believe that he's got somebody on the show today from the Colts camp that has had a pretty good camp.
4: Yes.
2: But he joins us now, brought to you by the good guys at Love Heating and Air. John, you've got a guy that's red hot, right, that's going to join
4: Blake
2: us on the program
4: Groupie
2: today from the Colts.
4: Hey, Jake, I've got a battery of questions, serious and non-serious. Which ones do you think I go with for the 5'6", 156-pound kicker for the Colts? What do you think?
2: Non-serious. I think he's going to... John, I think he's going to win the job, first off, because...
4: I do, too.
2: And Spencer Schrader was really good a year ago, and you never want to see a guy lose his job due to injury, but Blake Groupie from the time... He has yet to miss a kick in this camp, at least unless he did today, and I'm unaware of it, but he was really good yesterday.
4: He did not, yeah.
2: He was solid a year ago. I mean, you got to go with the hot kicker, right? Isn't that like a goaltender? You got to stick with the hot one?
4: Should I mention to him the last time I had a kicker on was Matt Gay, and then we saw what happened there.
2: Yeah, I remember when Matt, I was out here at Colts camp, I remember Matt Gay was supposed to join us, yeah, and he came over 3 minutes before the show was over.
4: Nice.
2: I'm like, okay, what are we supposed to do with that?
4: Matt Gay was a big fan, seriously, of Joe's Grill in Westfield. Matt Gay was. Yes, true story right there. But
2: that's a good spot.
4: Hey, one more thing, Jake. That. I've got to mention this to you because you're a historian of things of Indiana. Yesterday, I go to Vincennes, and they still have an operational, one of 15 in America, Ponderosa Steakhouse locations.
2: Really?
4: They do.
2: That's awesome. I can't remember if it was Ponderosa or Sizzler, but Jason Venturi, Rick Venturi's son, Jason Venturi worked at the one in high school.
4: Yeah.
2: And, you know, we kind of mocked him for it, and then he was like, dude, do you know how many single girls go in there?
4: Exactly.
2: Okay, well, there you go. Method to the madness, right? Did you eat at the Ponderosa?
4: No, I went to Texas Roadhouse. I was with my mom. I had to have a beer, so I had to go somewhere else. Texas Roadhouse.
2: Understood. Yeah. All right. 3 o'clock today, yep. Blake Groupie, among others, that will be joining John. John, we will certainly be listening. Appreciate it as always, and welcome back. Eddie, I'll be back with you tomorrow. State Fair on Friday, but back again tomorrow, 10 a.m. I thank all of you for listening again. Cam Bynum, great today. Hope you listen to it later, and I will be back with you 10 o'clock tomorrow on Query & Company.
1: Rich Eisen. You must put the Sixers in Madison Square Garden on opening night. As they raised a banner, LeBron's in there. Let's go.
0: Oh, that
1: why we not? Just came up with this. Right? Why can't you have to do that?
0: Well, you don't have to.
1: Yes, you do. Right away. Right away.
0: Well, you want your team to start 0-1?
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0: Why would you want that?
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15: 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Coming up, hosts of ESPN Radio's The Golics, Mike Golic Sr. and Mike Golic Jr. Chargers wide receiver Ladd McConkey. And now, it's Rich Eisen.
17: Hour number two of the Rich Eisen Show is on the air. Great chat with Jeff Passan in hour one. Ladd McConkey is joining us in hour number three. I've got my four downs on the Baltimore Ravens coming up shortly. Our green room is chock full of Golics. You want to write that down for a fantasy team name?
19: Yeah, I don't know if that's fantasy.
17: We already got enough.
19: Is that a
17: chock full of Golics?
19: Is that a
17: coffee?
19: The name of a tour? Oh, a coffee shop.
17: Yeah. Mike Senior and Junior, who are teaming up on ESPN Radio, the show preceding this one every single day in the lineup. And they are here in Los Angeles, and they're together in our green room, and shortly we'll fill both of these chairs to my right. We'll have a good chat with the Golics coming up right here on ESPN Radio or Disney Plus, the ESPN app, Sirius XM Channel 80. And our website has been reimagined, everybody, richeisenshow.com. I'm going to be actually shooting some videos specifically for the website.
4: Oh, yeah.
17: A lot of folks are wondering sometimes when they look behind you two Jamokes, like some of the neat stuff that's in our studio or on your desks.
7: Yeah, there's a lot going on over here.
17: Okay, and there are backstories on pretty much every piece of, like, just right in front of you, Mike. Yes. There's the brick telephone that's all the way at the right that's autographed by Michael Douglas and Charlie Sheen because it looks like what they were using in Wall Street. There's a Latte Larry's cup from Larry's Spite Store on Curb Your Enthusiasm, so on and so forth. I'm going to be recording some of those videos and putting it on richeisenshow.com, which also is a way for you to go to richeisenshop.com. Oh, look at the fancy video we got working here. 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And other logos like the Michigan Man T-shirt that we came up with, hats. Oh, look at this. 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Oh, some Go New York Go and the I Am a 1A Dude T-shirts. Oh, look at that stuff, too. 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
7: Oh boy,
17: look at that. Ooh. Look at us selling apparel.
7: Look at us. Man. Let's do it.
17: Mugs like this one. 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Please go there and check it out and rep the show in style. Jeff in Detroit is hanging on. What's up, Jeffrey? How are you?
18: What's going on, fellas? I miss you guys.
17: Yeah, buddy.
18: Jeff? I actually was going to sneak into St. John's as a caddy, man, and come and hang out with you, but unfortunately didn't have a chance to. First of all, Tariq Skrubel, it's funny that you guys were talking about him because here in Detroit, it's kind of like you guys were saying, you don't, if you don't want your team to lose you a 7-0 lead and be dancing in the outfield, basically come to death row, like you guys were like you guys were saying.
17: Mm-hmm.
18: I wanted to talk about Jahmyr Gibbs real quick.
17: Why not?
18: Gibbs, A1, we have Barry remorse, you know what I mean? When Barry quit the Detroit Lions, he was all we had.
17: Yep.
18: Now we got all of these weapons. They need to pay that guy. They definitely need to pay that guy. And I was gonna shoot through the Lions' schedule real quick.
17: Oh, you want to do the win loss?
7: Oh, let's go,
17: Jeff.
18: Yes, sir.
17: Okay. Oh, two things. First of all, they're gonna pay Jahmyr Gibbs, and I think Bijan signing is gonna help. You now have a target.
7: Yes.
17: The Falcons have put the target on the wall, and now it's less of a dart throw, I think, for Brad Holmes and the rest of the front office to get to an agreement with Gibbs. It's coming. It's going to happen. I would be stunned if it didn't. Let's put it that way. So with that in mind, I do believe, Jeff, in Detroit, you are the first to endeavor the win-loss game for the Detroit Lions. I don't have anybody written down here.
7: Whoa.
17: I need the music. Jeff, what happens when the Saints visit Detroit to start the season?
18: To start, we're going to win because Jahmyr is going to get paid and we're going to go.
17: Then it's a short week, Prime Video's season premiere, and the same thing with the Buffalo Bills' new stadium. What do you got for me, Lions at Bills, on a Thursday night?
18: We're going to lose that one. Bills always give us problems.
17: 1-1, home for the Jets.
18: Win.
17: 2-1 at the Panthers.
18: Win.
17: 3-1 at the Cardinals.
18: Win.
17: Now 4-1, three wins in a row. Packers at Lions. Off a bye.
18: Jordan is a thorn in my side. We get rid of Aaron. Yeah, that's a loss.
17: Oh, okay. 4-2, home for the Vikings.
18: That's going to be a win.
17: 5-2 at the Dolphins.
18: That's going to be a win.
17: 6-2. You're the home team against the Patriots in Munich.
18: I think jet lag is going to, the Patriots, another team that gives us hell. think that's going to be a loss.
19: Okay, you're now 6-3, home for the Bucks.
18: That's going to be a win.
19: 7-3, Thanksgiving against the Bears.
18: Ooh, we owe Ben Johnson a butt kicking. I think we're going to end up splitting that series. So I think we're going to win on Thanksgiving. At home on Thanksgiving, yeah. That's
19: 8-3 at the Falcons. Gibbs versus Bijan. The Pizzade Bowl.
18: I don't know why I think we're going to get tripped up at that game, but I'm going to put that as a win.
19: 9-3. Home for the Titans.
18: Home for the Titans. For some reason, I don't know why, I think we might stumble on that one.
19: Oh, okay. I had that already down as a W. All right. Now you're at the Vikings on a Sunday night.
18: That's going to be a win.
19: All right. So you're now 10-4.
18: Mm-hmm.
19: Monday night, home against the G-Men.
18: We got to win one of those. A Monday night game.
19: Yes, sir.
18: I think are we at home?
19: You are.
18: Okay, yes.
19: 11-4 at the Bears.
18: Loss.
19: 11-5 at the Packers. Mm-hmm.
18: 11-5.
19: You're either 12-5 or 11-6.
18: For some reason, I think we're going to split that series, mm-hmm. So I think we're going to win.
19: Okay, there you go. 12-5. Jeff in Detroit. Great to chat with you, Jeff, as always.
18: Right, take care, fellas.
19: How about that? The Lions finish up at the Bears and at the Packers. That's how they finish up.
7: Tough.
19: Yeah! You think? You think January 3rd and then TBD. Two January games. Take a look, man. You know, they're
20: week 15.
19: They are indoors, obviously, every home game. They go to Buffalo, but in September. And then their outdoor games are at the Miami Dolphins. That's it. And then they're indoors because Munich is indoors. And then they are indoors at the Falcons, obviously, and at the Vikings. They're indoors the entire season, with the exception of the Bills, the Panthers, but those are both early season, and the Dolphins. And then week 17 and 18, they go to the great outdoors, and it's at Chicago, at Green Bay. They better sit in an ice tub, man, preparing for that, because they're indoors, and the only outdoor games are either in September or in Miami.
20: Three of the last four division road games.
19: That's true, too. But Lions fans who are sick and tired, I'm sure, of the, Goff outdoors is a much different quarterback than indoors. Well, the Lions are a much different team outdoors than indoors. Get ready for that narrative, man. We just looked at, I have not looked at their schedule that deeply until there. Their three road games to finish the season are all in division. All of them.
21: That's rough.
19: Wow. Thought they are indoors. By the way, that's why I will take Jahmyr Gibbs. I got the second overall pick in my poker fantasy league. I will take Jahmyr Gibbs indoors all the way up to then. You bet I am.
22: What if Gibbs goes first?
19: And then the championship game, if I'm so lucky, will be at Chicago. Good luck, I guess.
22: I just said what if Gibbs goes first, but if that's the case, then you get Bijan. So
19: I can't imagine.
22: Win-win.
19: Wouldn't you take Bijan over Gibbs if you're the first overall? Wouldn't that be the case?
22: I don't know. I'm in the league with you guys, so I'm going to give up.
21: Oh, yeah. Right. Don't be giving up.
19: Don't worry about it.
22: Oh, I'm worried about it.
19: Okay, very good.
20: We're in multiple leagues together.
19: So it's four downs time for the Baltimore Ravens before we get to the Golics. Four downs, as you know, we have been previewing every single team's season. Four downs style. All the way from last month, we're going to do it all the way to kickoff. It's time for Four Downs with the Baltimore Ravens. Hit it.
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24: Here we go. Why did you stop?
19: All right. Four Downs on the Baltimore Ravens. What happens when the Ravens start playing football? Well, guess what? First down. Doyle, you are on the clock. The new offensive coordinator in Baltimore. Todd Monken's been the OC there for the last couple of years. As we know, he's now in Cleveland is the HC. John Harbaugh is now the HC of the NYG. What does the new offense look like? Declan Doyle, comes from the Ben Johnson world and system. Young kid, if you will. Is he off the old Ben Johnson block? Are we going to see a more wide-open Ravens offense now? We're going to see Lamar under center more? What are we going to do? What are we going to see? Because everything's reimagined now. Hey, John Harbaugh, and the way that he's done it for the last decade and a half, he gone. And now it is time for young Turks and a new set of eyes to take a look at the way the Ravens play offense along with Lamar Jackson. And now their pizzade top six paid wide receiver in the National Football League, Zay Flowers. He now has that price tag to carry along with an offense to take the top of the defense off. Certainly, if they're going to say, we're not going to let Derrick Henry beat us, and we using Lamar's legs a little bit more, what in the world does this offense look like? That is a major first down for the Ravens. Second down is, no matter what the new offense looks like, the new defense certainly better look better. Let's put it that way. Mm-hmm. Because the Ravens... You always think the Ravens have one of the best defenses in the NFL, right? You're always assuming that. That has been their brand over the last, you know, since the turn of the century, since Ray Lewis gets drafted there, right? You're always thinking it's the Ravens defense that leads the way. Last year's defense did not do anything in terms of leading. 30 sacks, that's it. Tied for 30th in the National Football League. And 247.9 yards per game. That is DFL adjacent. Only the Cowboys were worse. So this is where Jesse Minter comes in and says, I got this, and that is third down. Jesse Minter, the new defensive coordinator, the new head coach, former defensive coordinator here across the street for the Los Angeles Chargers, and then with Michigan alongside Jim Harbaugh there as well. Is he ready for this moment? Personally, I think so. I'm also biased. I saw what this guy could do as a DC, and I saw what he could do in leading, and I see who he is, the type of guy that isn't going to be, hysterical. He's kind of even keel. What's going to happen, though, when, it's a challenge flag time, or it's a time to go forward on fourth down? What's he going to be like? And then, to be honest, this is something he can't control. But the Ravens did once upon a time have a defensive coordinator in the building named Mike McDonald. And they decided not to make a switch with John Harbaugh there, as if that was at all possible. But if you remember, they did pretty well with McDonald's last season with the Ravens. You see what Mike McDonald is now, and he's going to be one of the stars of Hard Knocks. You already see some of these sound bites that come out of the... HBO NFL Films edit bays. Mm-hmm. Is Jesse Minter ready for prime time, and how's it going to work post-John Harbaugh? What a massive change it is. And then fourth down, it's all about the quarterback, man. And what if I'm saying this about Joe Burrow, what's Joe going to be thinking? That's going to be a major thing with the Cincinnati Bengals.

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7: 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All right, let's bring him back in. It's been a bit since we've had him on. He is back for year three in his career, just across the street with the Chargers. Ladd McConkey back on the program. How you doing, Ladd?
23: I'm good. How are y'all?
7: I'm doing fine. Let's just jump into the big news, the breaking news that we saw on Monday. Congratulations, you and your wife Sydney are expecting.
24: Is that correct? Oh, amazing.
23: Right. Sir, yes, sir. Thank you. I appreciate that.
7: Oh, look at that.
23: It's a blessing for sure. So I'm so excited. I can't wait to be parents with her.
7: So, okay, you're getting ready for making this announcement, and you're getting ready for parenthood. When's the due date? Sometime next year, obviously?
23: Yeah, off season, 2027.
7: Okay. Yeah. Listen, see, you're that's good planning.
23: we timed her out.
7: It's very good planning. So, congratulations. How long have you been married? How long have you two guys been married?
23: I'm going on year two. So, April 12th was a year. So, we've been together since high school. We're, you know, in college, got married my rookie year, and now we're expecting a baby.
7: Okay.
23: So.
7: Well, congratulations on that front. Outside of that, how are you getting ready for your season, lad?
23: Oh, man. I mean, it's obviously we just started training camp. I got healthy this summer. We're rolling, whole new dynamic with a new offense, new coordinator, bunch of new faces around here. And I feel like we've got off to a great start. So super excited. We're about to head down to San Diego, get in front of some of the fans down there, put the pads on. So I feel like we're rolling. We're in a good spot.
7: Okay. So you're feeling good. You're healthy going into the season as we're talking right now. Is that different from any of the previous two seasons for you?
23: No, I think going into the seasons, into the past two seasons, I've been good. Had bumps and bruises throughout the year, but I think that's pretty common. But no, I feel like we just stay on this path, and Coach Harbaugh and then the staff done a good job of ramping us up and keeping us safe. And it's our job to just, you know, take care of our bodies and be prepared when we get out there.
7: Now, obviously, the health factor wasn't there going into the season for you on that offensive line, and that just began everything from Rashawn Slater to Ault to everything that happened. Are you seeing just the first blush look of what everything looks like with that healthy offensive line up front, lad? Does it look different just for that alone?
23: I mean, those guys, yeah. Just having the presence of Rashawn and Joe back out there, you can feel the energy when you get in the huddle. And just the way that those guys are working, and you not just those two, but all of them, watching them in Indy, they're over there firing off the ball, running. Sometimes I get caught just looking over there, watching them work. So it's been awesome to see them. Fired up for them.
7: And then, so you say the energy is different just in the huddle, seeing those guys.
23: Yeah, absolutely. Their captain's our team. Like, they have the presence. And you know, when they, you know, for Justin as well, like when he's got those two guys out there, he can trust them.
7: Yeah. And then the run game too, right?
23: Absolutely.
7: Where Omarion Hampton has now got this thing moving just from last year. How does he look differently from your perspective?
23: The dude's a beast. You look at him, he's jacked up, running 4.4, like he's a stud. So that whole running back room, we got Kamani, you got Keaton, Omarion. I mean, we have so many guys that are special, and just get the ball in their hands and watch out.
0: Yeah, I mean, Keaton Mitchell, for those Ravens fans, would know. Yeah. I mean, he's a home run hitter wherever you grab, wherever he takes the football from. Like, he can hit a home run at any point in time. And clearly, you now have an offensive coordinator that does know what to do with some speedy players. With all due respect to any predecessors, it's not like they didn't. But McDaniel, his system is predicated on speed. And I'm wondering if you've got any sense of the difference there already.
23: Yeah, I mean, even just lining up, like, he's like fast to the ball. Like, we're doing everything fast, shifts, motions, making the defense react off of us. So, I mean, just speed into the defense. That's what he's preaching, speed, speed, speed, like you said, whether that's up front with the O-linemen, running backs, quarterbacks getting the ball out, receivers through the defense. So speed, speed, speed, I think that's a good way to put it.
0: Yeah, I did see some footage of him being mic'd up where he's barking at you guys for not moving fast enough to the line of scrimmage, correct? Did I see that?
23: Oh, yeah, he wants us up there, like, break the huddle, sprinting out there, get going. So learning a new offense, you know, you're trying to process everything, but it's like, just play fast and, you know, the rest will take care of itself. And
0: stories that I've also heard for people who have been coached by McDaniel, Andrew Hawkins told a story once, you know, and he's a receiver like yourself, that even where you're placing your feet, footwork, even where your stance, pre-snap stance, is something that he feels you need to work on because of the way that you can get off the football. Has that happened with you guys already?
23: Yeah, absolutely. It's just jumping off the ball. Like, he talks about it all the time, jump off the ball, jump off the ball. And all it goes back to, like, the speed being timing. If we're not running full speed, quarterbacks can't, you know, don't know when to match it up with their footwork. So it's just everything goes together, and it all starts with, you know, lining up and then jumping off the ball.
0: What about blocking schemes, lad? How's he working on with that with you?
23: For us or for the, yeah, for the line?
0: For you, yeah. For receivers. I mean, you know, I mean, everybody's got to have a hat on a hat here.
23: Absolutely. You know? I think as receivers, like, our job is, like, turn those 5-6 yard gains into 50-60 yard gains. Mm-hmm. So, you know, whether we're digging to safety, whether we're staying on corner, there's so many different rules that we have implemented within this offense. And that's just another element to it.
0: What about your route running in McDaniel's offense? What's been different for you already in that regard?
23: I think just the timing of it. It's like, get the ball in our hands and, like, let us go make a play. So, I mean, it might be right out of the break we're catching. Obviously, there's nuances and different opportunities for different routes. But I think the biggest thing for me is, like, the timing. It's like, get your head around quick, ball's on you, catch, and let's go.
0: Ladd McConkey here on the Rich Eisen Show. How is Herbert taken to the new offense? Not for you to speak for him, but I'm asking you to. What do you think?
23: Oh, I mean, he's going to pick it up. Anything you throw at him, easily. Guy's a beast. He studies so hard. He's, you know, first one in here, last one out, trying to grasp the offense and know it better than anybody. And I think he's done a great job of that. And then his physical attributes, they speak for themselves. He's a stud.
0: Well, how does this offense suit him better than maybe previous ones, do you think?
23: You know, I don't want to speak for him in that sense, but I mean, I think the way that him and Mike have been able to connect, and then obviously Coach Shane, the quarterback coach, I feel like they're on just such a good page with everything, and just a bunch of, you know, built-in answers for him, get the ball out of his hands. And then, you know, when it's time for him to make a play, he's going to make a play.
0: Okay. And did you know he was going to get engaged? Did he give you a heads up?
23: I had a little heads up.
0: You did? You did. Okay. Did he ask for any advice from you, since you've obviously gotten to an Eve sooner than – I mean, this is the ultimate victory formation.
23: absolutely.
0: Any advice? Did you give him any advice?
23: He was ready for it. He was ready for it. I think anybody in that situation is going to have little nerves. And I told him, I was like, you're going to be nervous up there, but just speak from the heart, you'll be good.
0: Now,
23: he's ready for it.
0: Oh, seriously? So that was your advice, to speak from the heart? You'll get nervous, pretty much?
23: Oh, I mean, I told him, I said, when I do it, dude, I feel like I blacked out. I was like, I was just up there nervous. I don't know what I said, but all I know is she said yes.
0: Did he report back, by the way, this just in, did he report back that he did, in fact, feel nervous? Did he report back?
23: I think they even asked him in the media that he, you know, was more nervous leading up to that than other things. So, yeah, I mean, I think it's nerves are a good thing.
0: Okay. Where are they registered? Can we send a gift? What do you think? Do you know?
23: I'm sure they'd accept the gift.
0: Are they registered anywhere? Do we know?
23: I don't know.
0: Okay. Cause I mean, we should get him some.
1: We should.
0: Like a gravy boat, something like that.
1: Candlesticks.
0: Right. Like what did you want when you got engaged? Like, what did you need? What do you think? What did you
23: I was trying to move in a new house. I need a housewarming gift.
0: Okay.
23: That was,
0: figure that out. Very good. And how was, you got a good Harbaugh-McDaniel story that you're just sitting back watching their interaction and that you guys just start chuckling about it? Anything?
23: I'm trying to think. I don't know if I can, I don't know if I have one off the top of my head, but I'd love to be a fly on the wall and just sit in on their conversations. I think it would be something.
0: Why? Because they share a love of ball? Is that what you're saying?
23: Absolutely. Those guys love it. You never know what they're going to say. They're going to speak what's on their mind. So you never know what's going to come out.
0: Did you just laugh just seeing the photograph on the screen? Because I just did. Did that just happen? Because you and I both shared that moment. You
23: did. I did. Look at them. Two peas in a pod. That's awesome.
0: Right?
23: Yeah, it's awesome.
0: I mean, one guy's got a, you know, a hat on all the time, and the other guy's got product in there. You know what I mean? Like
23: just look at the sunglasses. That's the difference. Right there.
0: Their choice in eyewear. Is that what you're saying?
23: Absolutely. That sums them up pretty well.
0: But they do have a share of a love of ball, right?
23: They
0: like
23: do.
0: That's what they're about. Correct.
23: 100%. I mean, those guys when they get going, they get going in the offense, talking about things like you can just see it. They want to win so bad. And I feel like that's awesome about it. Like Coach Harbaugh is a winner, Coach McDaniel is a winner, and then just putting them together, it's going to be really good.
0: Well, I mean, what's the expectation level, lad? Because you know this is a tough division.
23: Yeah,
0: this is an opportunity though, here, right, where the offense that's in there, you know, I'm knocking on wood here that everybody is healthy and the offensive line protects your guy to get the ball to you and the rest of this wide receiver room and running back room and defense that does feel improved just looking at a roster. Lad, what is the expectation level?
23: I mean, obviously we're taking it day by day, but I think the goal, what we're pursuing is just championship level football. Like at the end of the day, that's what we want to play. We want to win our division. First off, we want to get in the playoffs. We want to make a run. Ultimate goal. We want to be the team that wins the last game. Like we want to win the Super Bowl. I think that's what everyone's pushing for. That's what our eyes are set on. One day at a time, starts now. So championship level football, I think that's what we're focused on.
0: Yeah. And of course, you know, obviously with Super Bowl 61 being in your home stadium, a lot of people are mentioning your co-tenants, you know, your neighbors there because they won it there the last time it was there. And Myles Garrett just joined them. And Aaron Donald is reportedly set to do that. Do you feel you're overlooked even in this town, lad?
23: I don't know. I don't want to speak too much, but I got confidence in our team. I know what we can do. Obviously, they're a great team as well. They played great football. But I'm rocking with the guys in my room for sure.
0: Okay. Because if I'm not mistaken, Georgia's used to winning in that building too, when all the chips are down. Correct?
23: We got some good history in there.
0: All right.
23: I make sure to let my fellow TCU teammates let them know about it. So.
0: Ah, yeah, Quentin.
23: Yeah, I got you, and then Dede, Darius Davis.
0: Oh, okay.
23: In the receiver room. So
0: okay,
23: they start talking.
0: All right.
23: I got some ammunition.
0: And has the Ladidi thing run its course, or are people still referring to you as that from the Mr. Garbage Kid?
23: People will still say it every now and then, especially like fans and stuff. You'll hear them screaming Ladidi. So it's
0: okay. Ladidi McConkey.
23: Yeah, it's funny. I'll take it.
0: I guess, you know, you're welcome or I'm sorry. I don't know which one that is since that started on this program. But
23: if that's the worst thing people are calling me, I think I'm okay.
0: Well done. Well, the best thing they can call you is dad. So congratulations on that. And good luck on the championship run that you're hoping for. Lad, I appreciate it.
23: I appreciate you. Yeah, thank you.
0: As always, Lad McConkey of the Los Angeles Chargers, our neighbor across the way, Ladidi McConkey,
1: Ladidi,
0: right here on the Rich Eisen Show.
23: See y'all. Thank you.
0: There he goes. It's a delightful chat right there. All right, we'll take a break. And you know how I like, pounding the "Is he back yet?" into the ground for the Los Angeles Rams. I'm about to officially tap out on hunting and pecking on another storyline that I keep on returning to.
1: Okay.
0: I think I'm about to officially tap out on that.
1: Oh, put it to bed.
0: You don't know what I'm talking about yet, do you?
1: I don't.
0: No, that's what we call tease.
1: Yeah, I'm curious.
0: I'm even teasing the own my own colleagues.
2: Yeah. Oh, my.
0: Take a break. We're back on the Rich Eisen Show in a flash.
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0: Back here on the Rich Eisen Show, everybody. Get in the Hyundai Getaway Sales Event right now. Get away with a deal so right, it almost feels wrong. You'll walk out saying, this feels wrong. Yeah. Unless, of course, you start taking a look at what you just got.
9: I might have to do this.
0: Try it out. You go get most popular models that are sitting right there.
9: I need
0: there,
9: a right? new car.
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9: I'm going to do that.
0: So you know I love pounding the table on this Aaron Donald story. Is he back yet?
9: Are you giving up?
0: Yet? Oh, I'm not giving up on this.
9: No.
0: Okay.
9: No.
0: Oh, no.
1: I think I know what you're giving up
0: on. I love it. I love it. Is he back yet?
1: Is he back yet?
0: I'm assuming the answer is still no. Otherwise, we'd stop the program, right?
9: Oh, we'd have to Aaron celebrate.
0: Donald. He is not. Is he? Oh, Aaron Donald is, in fact, not back yet.
1: Yeah, no.
9: Like Judge Smells. Well, we're waiting.
0: Back in March, if we had a similar segment,
9: okay,
0: for Max Crosby, it would be called "Is He Gone Yet?"
1: Yeah, he gone.
0: Okay, and then he was gone.
9: He was. Yeah.
0: And then if we had had a "Is He Gone Yet?" segment, we were like, "Oh, that segment's over." Until the Ravens said, he's gone from here. He's back where he would belong originally. And I've been saying for weeks, hey, when Max comes back healthy, the question will be, does he still want out? Does he still want to be gone? And I'm been pounding the table talking about your Cowboys. This is the guy. Go get him. Right? Jerry, when he showed up in Oxnard for his training camp opening press conference, said, we'd be up for giving up futures. That's what he said, futures.
9: We worry about the future. Maca.
0: You want to win the present right now, you get Max Crosby, and you're like, welcome back to Texas, kid.
9: I mean, is this some breaking news I don't know about, Rich?
0: No, I'm officially giving up on it.
1: Yeah.
9: Oh, yeah?
0: Yeah, yeah.
9: And for the beginning of the season, though?
0: Back together again weekend happened, right?
1: Yep.
0: Is it back together again weekend, or it's back together weekend? It's back together.
1: It's back together weekend, last weekend.
0: Back together weekend. And the training camp coverage on NFL Network, outstanding. Omar Ruiz.
1: I was watching a bunch of it.
0: David Carr sitting there at Raiders camp. Max Crosby, shirtless but inked like crazy, talking about how he looks forward to seeing Fernando Mendoza become the man and also join him in the leadership front.
10: In this league, you need a great quarterback to win and compete. And Fernando's going to be that guy at some point, and I want to see him succeed. I want this organization to succeed. I'm a Raider to the core, and I want to win more than anything. So it's going to take all of us, not just myself. It's everyone. It's all three levels, you know what I mean? And you talk back to the Patriot days back then, they had Teddy Bruschi at linebacker. They had Rodney Harrison at safety. They had Richard Seymour up front. They had vets and dudes everywhere that led. So I don't want to just be the only guy talking all the time. It can't just be me. It's not basketball where Kobe grabbed the dudes and be like, no, this is what we're doing. Yeah. There's 15 dudes on the team. You got 90 guys on the roster right now and a 40 coaches, or how, I don't know, we have so many damn coaches. Right. You know how it is. So, like, my point is intentionality, and that's, like, a big word for me this offseason. I've been intentional with all the things I'm doing, and I want to be intentional with everything. So that includes leadership. Fernando's a great kid. He's got all the talent in the world, and I want him to have all the success in the world and help lead that offensive side.
0: Yeah, he's not twitching in any direction other than just staying put and being intentional to stay put and be ready for the season. You know? So I think I'm going to give up on this one.
9: Don't.
0: Well, I know you want him in Dallas, but unless you're calling up and you're telling John Spytek, I'll give you the same two ones that the Ravens gave you.
9: Oof.
0: You hang up the phone, right? You see how it works. Certainly if he's the one who's like, I got traded because it wasn't working out here, I'm back, and I'm taking a leadership role, and I'm telling everybody else who's with me. You want to trade that guy away? Who, by the way, is one of the best pass rushers in the National Football League. I don't want to trade that guy away. I want to win with him. So I'm going to stop with this whole business. Like, I need to see it. Let's see what happens. And training camp arrives. Now, trade deadline's a different story. You're going through half the season. The Raiders might be struggling. And he's just like, I can't do it anymore here. Or I'm ready to ring chase a little bit here.
9: But I watched that same thing earlier, and he's leading by example. They were showing shots of the team running gassers. He is leading the team. Yeah, he's out in front of everyone doing these, you know, this workout. So he's in there leading by example.
0: He knows only one way to do it, I think. And when they told him, you're sitting for the last two games of last season.
9: He's heated.
0: He was done with it.
1: Yeah.
0: Didn't matter that Pete was gone and everyone was gone and they're bringing in a new guy. He was done with it.
9: Yeah.
0: And don't forget, you know, it would be wild if he stays put and he's still the same guy for them. And he stays and they win.
9: They turn it around.
0: And they turn it around. And part of the reason they turn it around is in the 48 hours that he was gone and they figured they had all this cap space, they go and get Tyler Linderbaum. You know what I mean? They get this guy who proves to be the guy who does shepherd Fernando Mendoza through. And they keep Max too. I don't know if those are mutually exclusive, that they would, if Max wasn't gone, they wouldn't have gotten the best center on the free agent market. It just makes sense. Again, if you want Fernando Mendoza to succeed and you want him to succeed and become the leader that Max Crosby says he would like him to see, and he does strike me as he's ready to lead. Like, that's going to be something he takes very seriously. He's ready to get linked in on that. You know what I mean? To use that phrase. And you want to get him to that position where he's comfortable doing it because he's the man. You know what you do? You give him short fields because Max Crosby's still on the team to put him back on the field. And you get him a center who he could share a brain with. You get him that. Solidifies the line. It's a guy that, you know, the quarterback-center relationship obviously is a close one. Smart moves. And then you get him a coach who's going to build an offense around him. Mm-hmm. So they're checking boxes, but I'm unchecking the box if I need to see a full training camp season to believe Max Crosby is still going to be a Raider or wants to be one. I don't think that's
1: lip service. Let's check back in at the trade.
9: Yeah, trade.
0: Well, I mean, we'll have to see the way the season goes in there.
1: I mean, they could be 1-6, and then it's like.
0: And it's just like, really, you're getting my brains beaten in again, and I just see how happy Myles Garrett is somewhere else.
1: Yeah.
9: And then Uncle Jerry makes a call.
0: Futures. Giving up futures.
9: Hey, don't stop pounding that table just yet, Rich.
0: All right. Call Mark Davis. Say, I got futures for you.
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0: Yeah.
9: Right. Bust the budget. By the way, your boy Overshawn, I was watching a clip. He blew up a player on offense yesterday during practice.
0: Just wait for Barham to join him, too. 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
3: 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Jump cutting his way. 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
8: All right, let's get this bad boy started on a Tuesday. I've got to hand out some thanks. Across the way from me, Caleb Zuver, who's been outstanding so far and who was in here yesterday. Caleb, shout out to you, brother. Thank you.
9: Appreciate that.
8: And all you got to do is continue to be available every time we hoop. Remember that. You can never, ever, ever again say no. And if James Boyd has told you anything, I am the peer pressure king. The king of it.
9: He didn't have to tell me. I've already experienced it.
8: I just can't do it. I am a peer pressure. I'm a bad influence. So keep that in mind. Anytime we're hooping, I don't care what it is. It might be tonight at Center Grove. Maybe it's at Greenwood Christian on Wednesday night. You know, maybe it, well, where were we on Sunday? I don't even remember. St. Jude's.
9: Yeah.
8: We're at St. Jude's. I was so afraid to drop F-bombs at St. Jude's. I felt really bad. So afraid. And then I made them close the door because they were having mass and people were walking in the parking lot. And I said, hey, I don't want these people in and around Ron Colley hearing me drop F-bombs. So can we shut the door? That's how bad. Please. So all you have to do is be ready, willing, and able to play every time we ask. Caleb's over there. Greg Rakestraw was in for me yesterday. I cannot thank Greg enough for doing that. The 3 hours as I went on a tour of southwestern Indiana with G. Now, the book on G, and thank you guys for asking, my 80-year-old mom. So she started out yesterday sick. I went down and got, seriously, $254 worth of meat at the Odin Locker yesterday. So you know that there's a party coming. I had 20 pounds of marinated turkey. Who's ready to party? 20 pounds of marinated turkey yesterday. So I saw the Schwarzentruppers, Andrew and Luke and Isaac. By the way, they're just about ready to open up the new facility. The bigger and better than ever facility at the Odin Locker is going to knock your socks off. And I should tell you, you IU football fans, that there are no bigger fans out there of the Odin Locker than the IU football personnel. From Josh Hoover on down, I believe it was Carter Smith, I believe, that started it. And then now everybody goes down. From what I've heard, that they love the protein in the meat, and they love the jerky. So the IU football program is involved in the jerky, from what I've heard. But anyway, the new facility is about a week and a half, 2 weeks from firing open. And here's one thing. I love sharing really enjoyable stuff with you guys, and especially stuff that maybe you're not privy to around here. And the Odin Locker in Odin, Indiana is one of those. And let me tell you, it is really easy to get to. You're going to say, well, what's way down in southern Indiana? Why do I want to drive all that way? It's easy. You get on I-69, and really all you have to do is sidestep a couple of different spots on the Redneck Audubon where the state cops or a local popo is hanging out. Martinsville behind the bushes like Barney Fife, right there across from the high school. And then when you get on what is truly the Redneck Audubon, as you exit Bloomington, there's always a state guy that kind of hangs out right there. Other than that, now you could floor it and go about $1.25 if you want. True story. The Redneck Audubon, it is down there and back in quickness. And again, if you've never been, give it a try and then thank me later. But good dudes, it was a good day yesterday. Washington, Indiana, Mason's Root Beer Drive-In. and then down to Vincennes. I had not been to Vincennes in a long time, and a shout out to Vincennes University. I spent 2 years at Vincennes University, and what I gather, it has changed drastically. But it is still an awesome community at Vincennes. When I was at Vincennes University, Caleb, the hoop level was a high bar being set. Vincennes University had some players. Now, believe it, I was down there. Steve Worthy was the best player they had. He went on to Rutgers. That was when, I can't remember if Rutgers back then, can't remember where they were. Then the A-10 back then, I can't remember. But Worthy played at Rutgers, and he was not only a badass dude on the floor, but he would also fight you off of it. Michael Boykin was a 6'9" big man that IU was recruiting at the time from Atlanta, Georgia. He never made it to IU. But you also remember guys like Sean Marion that ended up in the NBA that played, and we had Sean Marion on the show before. Yeah, back when Dan Sparks was the head coach, that program was thriving, and it was some seriously awesome hoop back in the day. Yeah, exactly. Todd says, well, what about Bob McAdoo? There are a number of players associated with the Vincennes University basketball program, and I know because of all that is going on in the college basketball landscape, especially, that everything has kind of changed a little bit, but that has been one of the better programs. Between that, and then you think about Wabash Valley, where I believe Antoine Walker started before he went to Kentucky in the NBA. There is Olney Central is another one. Lincoln Trail, Robinson, all really good high-level basketball communities, JUCO-wise. Pretty nice. So a shout-out to Vincennes. I was down there yesterday, and you would be happy to know, if you know anything about Vincennes whatsoever, that downtown, the record seller is still there. It is still there, the record seller. And that is, famously, where I purchased the remix album of De La Soul, Me, Myself, and I. Back in 1988. It is still there. But good times. Now, my 80-year-old mom is like on an hour-to-hour basis. So, thanks to Greg Rakestraw for being in yesterday. I know he handled a lot of stuff. I know you got Colts camp going on. I've got a lot of stuff to talk about today. So, obviously, I missed out on yesterday in the 3 hours. We are busy today. I'll lay out the show for you in just a second. We will start with the Colts. I would advise this because everything, and I'm glad, because it's better than the alternative. But everything right now with Daniel Jones is 100% positive. Everything. Hey, look what he's doing. He's Danny Dimes. He's dropping this in the bucket. And you're not going to truly know until he plays against guys that want to kick his ass. You're not going to know. But I will say this. I'm not trying to take away this enjoyment from you. That's good. I'm glad you enjoy it. Soak it up and enjoy it. But understand this is all a process in which you're not going to know anything until you see them play. And I mean play teams that are really trying to go at them. Not any of this made for TV and video and making everybody feel good stuff. And no, don't get me wrong. I do not want to be Mr. Negative. I don't want to be Mr. Negatory at all here. This is the way that it is. And anybody that's been around this organization, this team, for a number of years, you know this to be true. You get all pumped up. You get all excited. You get all wadded up. And then some of these situations let you down. There is still a lot to prove. And honestly, I feel secure in telling you this. Because I'm guessing Daniel Jones has or will say the same thing. You just don't know until people want to knock your head off. You don't know, and you won't. But there is a silver lining to this, and the silver lining is that he is back. He is doing what he's supposed to be doing right now. It would be much worse if this dude was throwing it 20 yards over everybody's head and was limping around, gimping around, not looking good. So, no, this is the best case scenario. And those out there that watch every single snap of every single play can tell you that is the best case scenario. But it all will take place for real in week number one. And that's when you're truly going to know. That's when we're going to find out. So bear that in mind, if you're okay with it. I'm just glad everything's going okay. Blake Groupie is going to join us a little bit later on. So this is how I operate. I have a bank of questions that are all business. Hey, let's concentrate. And then I have a bank of questions that are me jacking around. Which ones will I use? And I think you guys know me, Jack. Well, Blake Groupie's 5'7 and 156, Frosted Lucky Charms, Magically Delicious, you know, stuff like that. So we're going to test this out because here's why. I don't know exactly what. I've never met him. I don't know him. I don't know what I'm going to be dealing with. He's a dude that came in here and had a tremendous amount of success late in the season. Franchise record, 60-yarder, and then still the team found a way to screw it all up in Seattle. But franchise record, 60-yarder, was just money like hell. You know, they go Schrader, I think Badgley, and he sucked, and then they bring Groupie in, and Groupie was good. But keep in mind, that came off of Groupie missing like 11 field goal attempts in that final season in New Orleans. Two things I think are true here. One would be you can look at him. Hey, he's going to get more of a chance to feel good with the operation he has yet to miss. And this is going to be the ultimate gauge of what type of karma and or kiss that I and this show give to somebody. He has yet to miss a field goal opportunity in training camp. Now, keep in mind, I had Matt Gay on this show I think the year before last, and he was outstanding. We talked about Joe's Grill in Westfield. He goes there. He's getting carry out. Everything's great. And then he absolutely sucked and done. I kind of feel like that was on me. It was almost like my presence, my negativity all just kind of festered. And then unfortunately, we all know what took place with Matt Gay. So I'm going to warn Blake that he's talking to somebody that may or may not have, depending on what you believe, completely blanked up Matt Gay's time here. I'm going to warn him because I want you guys to remind me of this in the aftermath. So I'm going to warn him. And we'll see again what bank of questions, because there are a lot of stuff. We could have some fun with this. I know he's a little guy. He looks like one of the trainers. Hey, follow Yellow Brick Road, you know, all that. But he may be focused in on this dude is having a competition to make the team. And he's competing against somebody that he knows really well from the time of Notre Dame. So he may be all business all the time. And a part of this gig, I think, is kind of feeling out exactly, directionally speaking. And sometimes I'm not good at that, but I think this time I will be. Blake Groupie is going to join us. What time is he going to drop in here today? Do we know?
9: I think 4:30.
8: 4:30 for Groupie. I am a groupie of Groupie. And nothing against Schrader at all, but I'm a groupie of Groupie. All right, Brian Newbert's going to join us, produced on the inbound with a new AD. Newbert's going to discuss that. I also want to get Newbert on here. I want to talk a little bit of Matt Painter team hoop, too. Newbert's going to join us in the 5 o'clock hour. Ben Solak was outstanding. I think he was talking about the draft. He was like a draft guru, right? Back in the springtime?
9: He's an everything guru, yeah. John. Love him.
8: Yeah, he needed to work on his backyard because his backyard looked like crap, I think, when he did like a video of it. Pat Sullivan would not have been happy with his backyard. Solak has been in Westfield. Solak of ESPN is going to join us coming up at the 4 o'clock hour. And the guy that sat in for me yesterday, Greg Rakestraw, is going to join us coming up at the bottom of the 3 o'clock hour. Man, it's good to have all you guys back right now. Yeah, my karma, I'm going to warn Blake Groupie of this. My karma with Matt Gay was not good because he basically sucked. Hey, let's have a conversation with JMV, and then he sucked. And I feel it only fair of me. I feel it only fair. All right, couple of things here. The IU schedule and the Notre Dame dropping.

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1: Rant and a schedule. This is what he does. And what he has done has led to a national championship. And I love the fact that you don't give one big fat crap about what other jackasses say about you. Who cares about your scheduling? If anybody's any good, one of these days you're going to see them. And like last year, maybe you beat their ass. And that's exactly what happened. Oh, Alabama, everybody in the SEC is all mad about their scheduling. Ass kicked. Belt to ass in Pasadena. Hey, Oregon's going to see them again, too. Oregon got beat by them in Eugene. And yeah, belt to ass in Atlanta. Oh, and Miami gets them on their home field. Win. I would not care 1 ounce what anybody out there thought unless it was me. Because clearly what they have going on right now until further notice, until you see it, until something negative happens, until it doesn't work, it works. Why in the world would people expect them to go in any other direction? I wouldn't. If I'm Scott Dolson, I wouldn't. If I'm an IU fan, I wouldn't. Administration, I wouldn't. Hell no. Look at what this direction has led. Why would you want to do something different? Oh, because you're taking some heat? You're taking some criticism? Yeah. All that be damned. I tell you what, we'll just sit here and win, and you guys can fester about out here in the parking lot and cry and whine about our schedule. Who cares? And we'll just win. I know it sounds really weird. Oh, I know a lot of you out there want to talk about flexing. You want to talk about, yeah, and those out there that talk about flexing are the absolute last people in the world that should judge about flexing. Seriously. Couldn't flex nothing. No, you have a process. And your process works. It would be malpractice if you went away from that process. I'd be mad if you went away from it. Oh, now we'll start playing everybody. I'd be mad if you did that. Well, wait a minute, that worked. Why would you not continue down that path of things that work? Of course. So I know IU fans, and this is not, listen, I'm not IU fan. I don't care. I like it when things happen nice around here. I like it when IU wins. I like it when Purdue wins. Be nice if the Colts sometime would back up anything they ever said. Loved it when the Pacers win. I want everybody around here to feel nice. But if you're going to ask me if I would change protocol of scheduling after I just came off a national championship season, oh, by the way, in Bloomington, Indiana, I would tell you guys all to blank off in a second. Because that's what ultimately matters. And you know what? What matters works. That cannot be that hard to understand. Caitlin Clark and the Fever. The Fever and the, how old is this stuff on this board right here? My God, this dry erase board is like ancient. What is, like Egyptian hieroglyphics in here or what? Jesus Christ, is anybody going to change this? When's the last time anybody was in the studio and changed this? Mercy. It says Tuesday the storm at 9:30. Okay, last week?
2: Yikes.
1: Goodness. I think I'm going to have to put this load of responsibility is going to have to become you. Is that okay?
2: Can do that.
1: Yeah. I can't be looking up there and seeing the wrong dry erase board stuff. The hieroglyphic stuff is classic, though, right there. Good Lord. Anyway,

0: Fever back yet? I saw they're back at practice a little bit earlier today. I don't know how much time I'm going to spend on this. In no way, shape, or form does Caitlin Clark resemble anything of cowardice like all these jackasses say because she just wants to play basketball. Now, you got to keep in mind, a lot of these numbnuts, all they wanted to say is, well, hey, LeBron James, hey, NBAers, hey, footballers, hey, professional athletes, just dribble, just throw, just run the ball, just hit the ball. Don't speak. And all of a sudden, they put all this onus, all this emphasis on Caitlin Clark, my ass. No. All she has to do is play basketball if that's what she wants to do. She doesn't know you that. She doesn't know anybody that. Nobody that. In fact, I feel a lot better if that's all she does. And you know what? She not only feels a lot better, but she looks a lot better because that's what her concentration is. She does not have to live up to your agendas. I don't care what other side you're on. It doesn't matter to me. She is not here to participate for your stinking agenda or for your clicks or your likes or for your verbal grifting. He's not here for that. She's here to hoop. I've always said this, and I've been consistent with it. All I want to do is break down how things are going on the floor. All this other stuff can smooch it. Seriously. Take it someplace else. She didn't know you guys anything like that. Who's she owe? Matt Walsh? She owes Matt Walsh? She's a coward. No, she's not. She wants to play basketball, and that's that, and that's okay. Hey, listen, and there's nobody around here that has been more critical on some aspects of her on the floor, whether it's defensively or the technicals or the leadership or the guidance. But that's what we should be about. It's the basketball aspect. You let all these other political rabble rousers all just roust about outside. 100% accurate. And it makes me like her even more. God, that's all you want to care about. All that matters around here is whether or not they can get to participate for a championship. Who cares about your political agenda? I sure as hell don't, and she shouldn't either. If she doesn't want to, if she wants to, do it. Sophie Cunningham wants to be outspoken, be outspoken. If you just want to be a basketball player, be a basketball player. If Sophie cares about a brand, care about your brand. That's great. God, what a world of jackasses we live in. Sometimes I feel bad because I feel like I'm going too hard at them when they don't play well or things go wrong. But the past couple of days made me feel a lot better. Because there are more deeply rooted jackasses out there than me. I mean, idiots that just, you don't, if you're Caitlin Clark, you don't owe these idiots anything for their agenda. You owe it to yourself and your organization and your fan base to go out there and play to your best of ability. And if you don't feel like talking about something, don't. No matter what, like the Matt Walshers or all these tremendous jackasses have to say. And all they're trying to do is replenish their very own agendas or whatever category of belief they might be. That's all it's about. They don't care anything else about that. She didn't have to be used like that. She's 100% right, and I back it up. If you want to play hoop, go out and play hoop. That's what matters. That's what we're going to be talking about here. I am a 100% defender of that. That's why she's here. All right, quick break. We'll come back. Rake Straw, bottom of the hour. Solak's going to join us at 4. Groupie's going to be here at 4:30. And then Brian Newbert coming up at 5 o'clock. A new AD on the inbound. You guys good to go? Hey, Caleb, do you remember the greatness that was Ponderosa Steakhouse back in the day?
1: No, because I'm not from around here.
0: I think it was kind of nationwide. Was it? There are 15 still in operation. Ponderosa State. There used to be one off the top of my head, there was one most notably in Beech Grove. There was one down in Mooresville. There was a significant one on 2nd Street in Bloomington that we went to all the time. Ponderosa Steakhouse. I had no idea. So yesterday I'm in Vincennes and I'm going, hey, we got to find some place to eat. Where are we going? And clearly with my mom and my daughter, I had to have a beer and stat. So we end up going to Texas Roadhouse, which is in Vincennes, but I didn't know that there was an operational Ponderosa right up the hill, right up the bank from Texas Roadhouse. So a shout out to Vincennes, Indiana, having one of the 15 in the United States operational Ponderosa steakhouses.
1: Looks like it's got some decent reviews here, John.
0: Why would everybody love? There's not a person out there that does not like Ponderosa.
1: I'm going to have to take
0: and a trip. We would kick the crap out of them if they didn't like it. You had Ponderosa, Bonanza. You had, most noted, White Men Can't Jump, Sizzler. Western Sizzlin', Sizzler. All those noted steakhouses back in the day. You know, now they're a little bit more upscale, and you got to put on nice pants to go in there. Back then, hey, here's your tray, get in line, order your steak, and then you can grab all this stuff like your John Belushi and Animal House, and then it transformed into a buffet bar as well. So if you wanted to get a big load of wild rice and just pour cheddar cheese, melt it all on the top, you could do that. Do whatever you want. Ponderosa was badass. It's sad that they left, but I want to give a shout out to Vincennes, Indiana, that has one of the 15 operational Ponderosa locations in the United States. Well done, Vincennes. Well done. Yeah, thanks, BT. I stopped reading the post from the Fever on this app. The comments are 100% jackassery, especially Stephanie White hates Caitlin Clark post. See, I'm not even talking about the Caitlin Clark fans are the worst because they, your mic's on right there, brother. They are stupid. They are nerds that for some reason, all of a sudden now, because they like Caitlin Clark, think that they know basketball. They wouldn't know basketball if it was stuffed up their rear end. Seriously. Wouldn't know 1 ounce. So that is mandatory that you navigate your way outside of that. But I'm just talking all the political stuff. She doesn't know you guys anything. Nothing. She owes it to everybody around here that pays the price of admission and her organization to play hoop. That's exactly what she does. So shut up. It's over after that. It's over. And I fully back that. Rake Straw on the other side had my back yesterday. He was in here. That was awesome. 4-pack for the family, for the state fair. We got those coming up too. Are we weather-oriented here, too? Caleb shakes off the weather from Fox 59. Are they slow? What's happening, man, there?
1: Yeah, they forget about us? Play Mondays, that's all they got.
0: Did you see they have Hagen like doing like 19 different stations now? 59 and CBS 4?
1: Yeah.
0: I tell you what, the next time we have beverages together, I'm going to ask him how he really likes it. You think my man got a raise on that bad boy?
1: I hope.
0: I bet he did. I bet he didn't.
1: I
0: no. Sometimes the people we work for like to give you more work without backing it up with cash. Just guess it.
1: Rough last 5 minutes for me, John. I left my mic on and then my voice cracked.
0: I got you. Boy, jeez. You did. Sound like you're going through puberty over there. Popping some pubes over there in the prod studio, are you? Hey, quick break. We'll come back. We've got State Fair and family 4-pack passes, but evidently no weather. It's 93.5 and 107.5 The Fan.
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0: 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And Andy Moore, Buick GMC, tell him I sent you today, 131st Day Road 37 in Fishers.
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0: Oh, yeah. The record seller and Vincennes got me hooked up with Me, Myself, and I. Mirror, mirror on the wall. 1988 right here. De La Soul. You big De La Soul guy over there, Caleb?
1: Yeah.
0: Oh. Say No Go, I think, is my favorite song of De La Soul. Do you know what 80s classic song that is sampled in Say No Go?
1: I don't, actually.
0: I can't go for that. Hall & Oates.
1: Oh.
0: True story.
1: My favorite's probably Break of Dawn.
0: Buddy. Buddy's another good one. God, De La Soul is so good. I think they were supposed to play here at Rock the Ruins a couple of years ago, and they had to bail at the last minute. That sucks. Any new shows around here that you're aware of? Are you a show guy over there? Are you a concert guy?
1: I like to go to concerts, but I haven't been to too many, John.
0: The Warrant guys are trying to come on here later on this week, so it's Warrant and Vixen, I believe, now, taking the place for a couple of the outed bands for the state fair. I think Eric Turner, one of the co-founders of Warrant, wants to come on here later on this week. That'd be a good idea. Howard Jones is going to be on here coming up on, what day did I say?
1: Thursday?
0: Yep. Thursday for Howard Jones. That's going to be fun on Friday. We're all going to that together. I saw, what's up, guys? Paul Oakenfold, is that his name? The DJ, I believe, is going to be coming in town here in the not-so-distant future. Hey, coming up in October, you got Sting. Or as they say in southern Indiana, where my next guest is from, Stang. On the Andy Moore Automotive Group Podline, he was fantastic in here yesterday. Greg Rakestraw joins us. Did your classmates down in Lanesville say Sting or Stang when they referenced the lead of the police?
5: Is it the guy named Gordon from Britain?
0: It is.
5: Or the wrestler you would see on TBS on Saturday night?
0: Well, I mean, the wrestler is probably more popular. We grew up right here, right?
5: The Stanger, Steve Borden, yes, from WCW. But I think we went with Sting for the musical act. By the way, I was going to let you know this. I can tell you where one of the other 15 open Ponderosa, if we pluralize it that way, are. Vandalia, Illinois. I was driving back from St. Louis a couple of weeks ago and noted an open Ponderosa, Vandalia, Illinois. I think it's exit 61. On I-70 is where you can find another.
0: We did a lot of pregame meals there at times. I remember, Greg, back in, this had to have been, I think Hoosiers popped in, what was it, November of 86, I believe. We went to see it at the Indiana Theater in Bloomington and the entire basketball team. Ponderosa Steakhouse right there on South Walnut. It was always a go-to for the teams back in the day.
5: And yet another similarity in my life and yours. First of all, you've asked the right nerd, since I am on the board of the Milan 54 Museum.
0: Yes.
5: And I can tell you that absolutely, middle of November of 1986 is when the movie came out. So I'm actually hosting a 40th anniversary Hoosiers event in the Milan Gym with players from the team, with David and Angelo that you have talked with on the show before. That is coming up on November the 7th. I know the folks at the Hoosier Gym are doing their event in September. There's a couple of different events you can go to celebrate that. For us at Lanesville, even though there was the Ponderosa in Cordon, it seemed like that our buffet of choice for a team meal was the Golden Corral, the legendary one in Bedford, on the way to go to IU's open practice. And then we'd have our sectional practice meal for playing in New Albany. That would be at the Golden Corral in New Albany. So, yes. I understand the theory of take the team to the buffet, let them eat, and let them eat cheap.
0: Yeah, the Golden Corral, you mentioned the legendary status of Golden Corral in Bedford. It is supposed to be the most popular Golden Corral in America. That's true.
5: I would assume that it would be like the Platinum Corral if they gave it. Like
0: exactly.
5: The most golden of Golden Corrals would be that one.
0: Yeah, that's Lawrence County claim to fame. Claude Akins, Golden Corral, and Big Red. That's pretty big.
5: Well, and that Damon guy. Throw him in there, too.
0: No, yeah, Damon. Where's Damon Bailey on the list with Claude Akins, Golden Corral, and Big Red?
5: Well, I would say in this state, Damon would be number one. You get out of Indiana, maybe we're having a more spirited conversation.
0: Greg Straw is with us. I mentioned this a little bit earlier. And I'm glad, because this is the only way that you want it regarding Daniel Jones. You know, dropping it in the bucket, very accurate, the precision that is there. But we're really, truly not going to know anything until the team on the other side wants to kick his ass. So I want to make sure everybody understands that. But at the same time, it is good to hear somebody coming off of that injury has got everything going at a time of year when you should have it going at that level. Does that make sense?
5: Correct. And I know you're going to have Ben Solak on, who was out there yesterday. I was talking with Ben for a bit of yesterday's practice. I think he phrased it very well when he did his report from Westfield for ESPN. He goes, you wouldn't know that the guy was hurt was the guy that was hurt. You would have no idea. And again, you're wearing a red jersey. Even when you're scrimmaging other teams, you're not hitting the quarterback. Does he get maybe a series in the preseason, maybe for one of the two home games, just kind of get him through the motions? It'd be, you know, handoff, quick release, get off the field, you know, things of that nature. So your point is very well taken. But in filling in for you yesterday, I said, here's the two things that I think I have a pretty good handle on from the first week of practice. One is that Daniel Jones looks great. And again, you're not going to simulate everything in practice, but for everything you're asking him to do, he's checking every box. Two, I think Seth McGowan's going to get some playing time because that kid out of Kentucky looks the part. And again, is an exact replica of what a running play looks like in the National Football League. No. But he's finding openings and doing them rather easily. So I don't know how many question marks there are about this team at this point, but I'm not sure how many answers I have to those questions. Those are the two answers I feel pretty good about after 1 week of practice.
0: Greg Grayshaw on the Andy Moore Automotive Group hotline. Why would IU and Kurt Cignetti ever think about changing their scheduling technique, considering what they've accomplished in 2 years? Because I know that a lot of fans, even some IU fans, want to see them play a tougher schedule pre-Big Ten-wise, but I wouldn't do anything differently than I have considering the results of it.
5: When you just went 16-0 and won a national championship in the fashion in which they did, you don't have to change a damn thing. You go about and do how you go about and doing it. Would I, as a fan, love to see IU and Notre Dame play a home and home? Of course I would. It'd be great for September. But you have the ultimate scoreboard when you just won a natty, beating the teams that you did in the fashion in which you did. They didn't fluke their way to this. They didn't luck their way into it. They won. They played 16. They won 16. And they crushed most everybody they played, with the exception of regular season games and a championship game that were literally true road games. You have to change a darn thing. Keep doing what you're doing. And they elected to pull the plug on the series, so be it.
0: Greg, how similar, and this is the case with Major League Baseball, and everybody's all over the Dodgers, and hey, baseball is going to do something because the Dodgers just reap the benefits of being able to spend the most money and do the most. To me, as long as you're playing within the realm or the lines of the rules, much like what we've seen IU, and we've heard similar arguments regarding IU football, and they've got all these resources and all this money, even though it wasn't all about that, but as long as you're playing between the lines, I see no issue with any of this. You agree?
5: Do you have to reel in the Dodgers because they're the one team that's spending more than anybody else? Yeah, I agree. But every bit of a problem is the teams at the other end of the spectrum that don't spend that much money at all comparatively, just like the one that you and I have followed since we were kids. So I think for Major League Baseball, man, I first of all, I think there's going to be many games played next year. I think we have a significant work stoppage at this point going into next year. You and my buddy Jason Hatfield has already sent me the text for opening day in Cincinnati for March 25th. I'm like, I think that's being optimistic, but I'm not sure that's actually going to happen. But I think if you're Rob Manfred, you point to the NFL, and we weren't saying this years ago, you can point to it now. Look how many different teams have won NBA championships. Look at the markets. Obviously, New York just won, but look at the markets that were being competitive. I mean, Oklahoma City and Indianapolis staged a seven-game NBA final. That was phenomenal, and it's two of the smaller markets in the NBA. What do those leagues have? They have a salary cap. What do they also have? They have a salary floor, and that is what the MLB has to recreate, and I think it's going to take some sitting out for us to get there.
0: So the AD target is Tommy McClellan, evidently, or reportedly, from Purdue. Do you know anything about this dude?
5: I can give you the chapter and verse as to where he's been, but no, not exactly on my radar. You know, was the AD at Rice, spent some time at Vanderbilt, amongst other places. But other than giving you that biographical information, that's all I got for you, John.
0: Yeah, I just kind of what the focus might be here. I mean, normally, there's going to be some kind of focus in, you know, financial raising of money, or if you're focused on football or basketball, I just kind of wonder what the focus might be here.
5: That is everybody's a fundraiser now. Okay, that's the way the game is played. So, you know, it's great that you have a lot of experience in terms of athletic administration. To be honest, you can find people that can do that and can be assistant ADs and director of compliance and things like that. If you don't have the ability to go trading places and sell, that is no longer a job for you. You have to raise boo-poo amounts of money in a job like that. That has to be in his background.
0: Nick Kroll, the reason why he didn't pull more deals yesterday prior to the trade deadline is because he's not going to be here, right? That's the reason in Cincinnati that has to be.
5: You would think so, but at this point, maybe it's time for me to be a free agent fan after 44 years of being a Reds fan. Maybe it's time to look at my other options because I'm not sure exactly what they're doing down I-74 these days, John.
0: It's bad. Hey, thanks for hanging out for me yesterday. I appreciate you, pal.
5: I had five great guests, and Mr. Excitement, Caleb Zuber, made my job easy, so we were in good shape.
0: Now, he's got a good gig. He has to come in here and be with me, then I make him go over where to play hoop wherever I am, too. So it's good.
5: You had a producer like that in the past. I think that worked out. That was
0: thanks, pal. Appreciate you, Greg.
5: See ya.
0: Greg Rakestraw, the Andy Moore Automotive Group Hotline, top of the hour. Ben Zolek, going to join us, ESPN. He's been staked out at Westfield for Colts and Colts camp up there. And Blake Groupie, place kicker in that competition with Spencer Schrader. Blake joins us bottom of the 4 o'clock hour. We've got State Fair passes for you, and Brian Newbert's going to give you a little bit more insight on the inbound hiring of Purdue of the new athletic director. That and more are coming up. Don't go anywhere. It's 93.5, 107.5 The Fan.
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0: All right, true story for you. So, watching the Lynx and the Fever on Sunday, the Fever couldn't guard anybody. But I'm willing to bet they can find a little bit more defensive resistance at some point here. But Caleb, they couldn't guard anybody. Olivia Miles left and right. The thing that bugs me the most is the absolute uncontested layups. Can't have it. I don't know what's worse, the uncontested layups or the step into count to five three-point shots. But beyond that, that's the basketball operational of it. Beyond that, the whole Caitlin Clark stuff, the name calling. I think it was Megyn Kelly that called her a coward. Yeah, I know. Why should we care what that chick thinks? Exactly. Who cares? It doesn't matter. It's just about the basketball. She doesn't owe you guys anything. She doesn't owe them anything. She doesn't owe anything for them and their agendas so they can get more likes and more clicks. All that's social media nerdery. What should matter is, can you stay in front of Olivia Miles? How many different things do you have to do to try to combat Olivia Miles? My goodness. Stephanie White did about 19 different things on Sunday. I mean, finally, you started doubling. Raven Johnson got the call. Everybody got the call. Just provide a little bit of resistance, just a little bit. So I don't understand that, but the basketball portion I do. If you want to be critical about the basketball portion, yeah. And when BT brought up a little bit earlier about, I had to stop, reading social media because everybody thinks that Stephanie White's calling plays that isolate, against the ball, Caitlin Clark. Those are just stupid people. They're just stupid people. They sure as hell don't know a damn thing about basketball. And that's one of the weird things that this whole love affair has created. It has, for some reason, like people that have been better off playing Dungeons and Dragons here downtown this week, and all of a sudden they think they know something about hoop and they have no idea, none. And that's all you have to do. It's not me suggesting that. All you have to do is read it. Yeah, that's exactly what's being done. Let's make sure we keep the ball out of Caitlin Clark's hands. Yes. And if you watch that game, Stephanie White defensively tried absolutely everything. Everything. And most of it did not work. Aces Fever, that's coming up on Thursday night at 7 o'clock. That is a prime affair. So, yeah, the jacking around of content providers. You get to get Prime coming up on Thursday night. 7 o'clock. Can't hear it right here. And maybe tomorrow I'll be up here on the dry erase board. Maybe. I'm guessing. I'm not going to hold my breath. Maybe it won't.
1: Maybe I'll come in during one of the breaks, John, and fix it. But
0: I'm just going to write in my awful handwriting. I'm going to write Aces and Fever Thursday right up here. I'm going to write it right there just to be a complete jackass. Come on, man.
1: That would be you.
0: It's Stinking Tuesday. Get up there.
1: I know.
0: Come on, man. Put it on there. All right, quick break. We'll come back. Zolak's going to join us on the other side a couple of days. Staked out in Westfield. We'll do that with Ben coming up from ESPN. That is next, too. And one more reason, again, we'll add to why IU, you just keep doing what you're doing. Keep on keeping on. And if everybody else wants to rustle about outside and complain about how you schedule, who cares? The results speak for themselves. Back with you guys next.
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0: Caleb's over there. My name is John. Solak is on the inbound here. Should I hold my breath or not?
1: I have confidence in Ben. He's on
0: his fix his backyard. He had a lot of dead patches in his backyard.
1: If you follow him on Instagram, John, it's looking a lot better now.
0: Is it really?
1: I think it is. We're his gonna bring growing.
0: We're going so to bring up his yard on the show. Groupie. I'm a groupie. But I've got a couple of different banks of questions to ask Blake Groupie of the Colts in a kicking competition with Spencer Schrader. Now, all the people that have been staked out up there watching suggest that he is the leader right now. But I don't know if he's going to be fun-loving, hey, I'm a little tiny guy, frosted Lucky Charms, you know, or if he's going to be completely serious. So I'm loaded up with questions on either side. Because that's what a guy that's been around as long as I have, that's what we do. We get prepared. JMV, as being the most popular Golden Corral in the region or country worth bragging about, my days of wearing baggy pants to put a hurtin' on a buffet are mostly past, but I would go ham back in the day. Golden Corral is always... Ben, what? I don't even know what that is. Something compared to Ponderosa. I will say this. If I'm Bedford, Indiana, and I have Damon Bailey, and I have Claude Akins was in Planet of the Apes. Claude Akins was Sheriff Lobo in BJ and the Bear. What else does Bedford have? Big Red. Back in the day, not too long ago, the soft drink Big Red. The most popular location for consumption of Big Red was Larry County, Lawrence County, Bedford, Indiana. And what have I brought up before? Donald Brashear, the former NHLer, who I believe took a stick to the dome, did he not, from Marty McSorley. In a really bad NHL moment, was born in Bedford, Indiana. Moved to Ontario, but was born in Bedford. Larry County, everybody. I would take that and run with it, though, to be honest with you. Andy Moore, Automotive Group Hotline. He's been in Westfield, I know, Grand Park in Westfield. For Colts Camp, our good friend Ben Solak joins us from ESPN on ESPN.com. Hey, Ben, how's your yard doing?
2: Hopefully well. I haven't been home in the last 10 or so days, but the wife's reporting the tomatoes are good, the cucumbers are good, and so we'll take that.
0: Well, the reason why I bring this up, we had you on back during the draft, and we had noticed via your video that you had some dead spots there. I wanted to make sure that you got back on track with that.
2: I'm not a big lawn guy. A lot of water, not a lot of biodiversity. I'm bigger on the prairies and the plains, and so dead spots don't bother me too much. That just means somebody's walking there.
0: Completely understand. All right, so we'll just consider the yard because, well, let's say the what? The wife has the yard in the proper position right now. So, Ben, you tell me your thoughts on Daniel Jones, considering the injury, the circumstances, and what you have witnessed up in Westfield. How has he looked so far?
2: Yeah, I think he looks quite good. I wouldn't say that he looks like, you know, he's sprinting around there at full speed, you know, not a care in the world. You can tell that he's still being careful with how he moves. But he looks like he's moving better than I would expect for a guy 7.5 months off of Achilles surgery. They are not mollycoddling him, which I think is a really good sign, right? I was talking to Shane Steichen after practice, and I asked him if they have to adjust at all what they call, or some of the, you know, do we want to avoid the rollouts, or are we managing the reps? And he was like, nothing like that. Like, you know, we're getting the full sign from the medical staff, you know, give him whatever you want, and he's going to feel it out, and he's just going to keep getting stronger and stronger. And so I don't think, when it comes to week one, we'll see a fully healthy Daniel Jones. I think he might still be a little bit, you know, more careful and more ginger. How much, you know, velocity is he going to have driving that ball off the back foot? That's something that still waits to be seen. But for the stage that we're at right now, you got to be pleased with where he's at.
0: So Ben Solak of ESPN and ESPN.com is on the Andy Moore Automotive Group hotline. So, again, it's a very small sample size so far in camp here. But give me the most impressive aspect that you have witnessed so far in Westfield with this Colts team. What stands out above all else?
2: Daniel Jones specifically or generally?
0: No, just in general with the team. Personnel,
2: yeah,
0: individually speaking, personnel-wise, whatever you think.
2: I was happy to see A.J. Hulsey out there with the ones, and he looked good on the day that I was out there. That's the third-round safety out of LSU. They look like they're going to start at least two rookies there, C.J. Allen at linebacker and Hulsey at safety. And then they might start a third player, linebacker, in Bryce Betcher, their fourth-round pick. And when all this was going down and they were drafting all these rookies, you know, I've known Lou Anarumo from his time coaching the Bengals, and I know how important communication is in his back end. You got to be a sharp cookie to play in that defense. You got to be able to idea really fast and communicate it really fast. And so I'm seeing, you know, potentially three rookie starters on the defense, and I'm pretty worried about that. That feels like an issue to me. But in watching Hulsey play and speaking to Lou about him and speaking to Chris about him and some other people there, you get the sense that they're really pleased with where he's at. They're really pleased with where Justin Wally, the second-year nickel, is at. He was obviously banged up last year. We'll see. You know, Bullets aren't live until week one. That's a lot of rookies, a lot of inexperienced players who are going to be playing that core of that defense. So it's still something to watch. But I didn't see, you know, a lot of mental errors. They seem very comfortable again, the young guys out there right now, and feel good about where they're at communication-wise.
0: Hey, Ben, what do you look for in a camp situation like this with the negatives and the positives from a team at this point in the season?
2: Great question. It's because we misunderstand a lot of the stuff that we're supposed to look for. The number one thing that I want to see in a camp environment is how well, you know, procedurally and process-wise are the teams getting into and out of their calls, right? From first team, second team, third team. Are you getting the call from the sideline correctly? Are you getting lined up in the correct spots? Are you snapping the ball on time? Is everybody going where they should be going? Because as every coach will tell you, they run a lot of simple stuff in camp. They're not really running anything complex. And so if you've got, you know, linebackers dropping to the same spot in zone coverage, receivers running the same route, they don't know the depth they're supposed to be at, you know, you can tell pretty quick. You'll have positional coaches and coordinators coming off the sideline screaming, hollering, getting frustrated because this is the simple, basic, foundational stuff we got to be able to do. And so a good practice is an unremarkable practice. It's one where everything's closed, everybody's moving fast, everybody knows their assignments. The other thing that I think is big to look for during these camps is for some of these younger players who haven't seen play at the NFL level, who looks like they belong? Who very clearly from a height, weight, speed, movement perspective is operating at NFL pace, right? Wally being an example of the Colts last year, he's a third round pick out of Minnesota. You don't know if a third round pick is going to start or not, right? It's kind of on the border. Well, all the buzz was like, this guy is an NFLer. We can tell right away he's playing at NFL speed. He's got the transitions we need. He's got the physicality we need. This guy belongs. And he gets a bad injury there against the Ravens in joint practice. You don't get to see him for a year. But like with a guy like Hulsey, you can watch Hulsey run, watch him click and close, make decisions. You can look at the size and the frame of him. You can watch him in one-on-ones covering tight ends and see, all right, I can see how this player is going to work on an NFL field. Then the second team guy comes on, you go, okay, yeah, I can see this guy's a little bit small, a little bit not so quick. That's why, you know, he's more on the backup side of things. And so a lot of it is just checking boxes. Are you guys getting into and out of your operations quickly enough? Do you guys have the requisite physical toolkit to survive at the NFL level? And then, you know, we'll get more serious about installing complex schemes and being able to work together as a unit as we get deeper and deeper weeks into training camp and into the season.
0: Ben Solak joins us on X at Benjamin Solak. Oh, Lord, man, you have 180,000 followers, Ben. Holy crap.
2: I bought most of them.
0: Lord have mercy. Are they all bots? I have all bots, I think, on mine. I think they're all porn bots. Anytime I mention like a porn reference, like I get all this recap. It's weird.
2: It's a weird site.
0: No, it is. Man, good job out of you. Ben Solak, we loved him back in the springtime, even more so right now on the Andy Moore Automotive Group hotline. So here's what's weird to me about the Colts defensively, and you were talking about the back end of that. They are built for success kind of backwards here. And here's, see if you follow me and then you can play off of this. So they have a lot of money, a lot of experience, and a lot of playmaking ability in the secondary. We know that especially on the corners. Up front, where normally teams really make the offenses pay, in consistent pressure. You have Leiatu Latu. There's a lot in that first-round selection, but there's not a lot of hope because they just haven't had that consistency of getting after the quarterback. Is this, if this defensive situation holds up, is this a philosophy, you think, that can make some waves defensively? Can you rely on your secondary more than you do the pressure you get up front in an NFL defense in this era?
2: Yes and no. I think this is something that's gotten, you know, thought about and considered over the last several years as teams build a little bit more in the secondary, a little bit less in the pass rush. The long and the short of it is Chris Ballard believes very strongly in his ability to identify edge rushers and draft them and get functional play out of them on a rookie contract, right? That's kind of always been his way. And so guys like, you know, Quiddy Pay was in the building, now he's gone. Deo Dangbo was in the building, now he's gone. Why is that? Well, because he believes in bringing along Leiatu Latu. And okay, you didn't get a lot from JT Tuimoloau in year one, but Ballard's going to bet on his ability to identify those players and to develop them and to get good play out of them. The same thing is true of wide receiver, right? Why are Michael Pittman and Matt Mitchell no longer Colts? Well, it's because we drafted and we developed Alex Pierce. We drafted and we developed Josh Downs. And we believe in our ability to bring those players along. And so to me, it's less about a larger NFL philosophy when it comes to the way that the Colts are approaching the edge rusher position, and more about Ballard thinking that he's able to find players at that spot who can be successful as round three, round four, round five picks. Because at edge, they might be a little bit thin and young and cheap. But the defensive tackle, man, I mean, Defoe and Grover are two older and very experienced players, and rightfully so, because they, you know, they had defensive tackle problems for a couple of years, and they got a little bit more serious in that position with veterans. And so, to me, it speaks to Ballard's thought about the edge rusher position more than anything else.
0: Ben Solak joins us. So, does the Bijan Robinson deal have any impact on Jonathan Taylor around here, in your estimation?
2: Yeah. Less than you might think, because Bijan is a second contract running back. This is his first extension. JT is going to be a third contract running back. This will be his second extension. And so the JT deal gets measured a little bit more against, like, Derrick Henry's recent contract and Christian McCaffrey's recent contract, because those guys got those deals in their late 20s. And JT's only 27. He came into the league pretty young. But in general, he's more going to be measured against those guys relative to Bijan, who's a younger player, Jahmyr Gibbs, who's a younger player. Now, but a higher price is a higher price. You know, like Bijan and Jahmyr Gibbs pulling up the overall, like, top ranking of the running back contract market will still help JT. But if Taylor and Taylor's agent go to the Colts and they say, well, Bijan just got, you know, $22.5 million per year on the extension or whatever it was, we want to come in above that, that's going to be a non-starter, because JT's at a different stage in his career than Bijan is in terms of how he gets paid.
0: So, Ben, my philosophy is this. I wouldn't jack with anything long-term, given the Colts situation right now. And I want to get into the $31 million they have in salary cap right now in just a second, because maybe you could utilize that. But would you agree with me on this? I mean, regarding Jonathan Taylor or anything else, I would not put a lot of long-term money into what appears to be right now a very short-term and prove-it-to-us project. Would you agree?
2: Yeah, it's interesting to me. And I've got, to be clear, I've got no reporting on this. Like, I was just there and I poked around it a little bit, but I'm not really getting anything from anybody there. I remember how Ballard spoke about Taylor and his potential extension when the first time around, when he had finished his rookie deal and it was time for him to get his first big contract. And that was at a time where nobody was paying running backs and, you know, it got very contentious with the Colts and with Taylor. And obviously, it all ended up coming together and he stayed. But Ballard sounded like one of these general managers who's very reticent to pay running backs big money, because you think that's a spot where you can be able to be a little bit younger, a little bit cheaper. Well, here we are now a few years older. Jonathan Taylor's had over 300 carries each of the last 2 years. So he's got some wear on his tires. And all of a sudden, the tone is very different, right? We're so excited to pick Jonathan Taylor. We're working on it actively. He's a key piece for us. To me, the fact that ownership is different than it was back then, right? And so I think the enthusiasm for paying Taylor and giving him an extension on his third deal here, to me, is a reflection of how ownership feels about the position, and less so that Ballard has completely changed his tune about the position. Again, that's just me reading tea leaves. That's not anything that I know for certain. With that said, because it's a later contract for Taylor, it's his third deal, you're looking at a deal that'll be like, right, 3 years in length and probably only have guaranteed money for the first 2 years in it. And so I don't think you're going to see, you know, some massive long-term extension with backloaded money. That's for younger players, certainly not for a running back into his late 20s. And so whether they get it done or not, I don't expect big long-term investment. I expect a big chunk of upfront money, and then there's going to be the ability to get out of the deal pretty quickly as the years go on.
0: So Ben Solak joins us. So $31 million they have in cap room. And

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2: With their money because they have some big extensions they might sign. I do think that in general they're going to be a little bit cost cautious just because they don't know if they're good or not. They don't know if Daniel Jones is back or not, right? And so there's you don't know if you're going to be able to recapture that magic of last season. And then so you want to be a little bit careful with your money. I would be interested in adding a veteran wide receiver. I do think that while I understand that they want to expand Al Pierce's role, expand Josh Downs' role, and then kind of rotate behind that, I still think that you could add another body to the Ashton Doolin, Laquan Treadwell, Nick Westbrook, Akina group, and that feels like a very reasonable thing to do in the modern NFL. And edge rusher, I agree. I think that you're going to see what you have with Arden Key, see what you have with Tui Mololau, and then potentially add a guy as well. So they don't need $31 million. That's more money than they need to hold right now. I think, if anything, they're just being a little bit careful with their long-term spending because they don't really know if they're going to be in a run it back, Daniel Jones is healthy, Shane Steichen's the GOAT, we're going to win 12 games again mode, or if they're going to be in a shoot, Daniel Jones isn't healthy, we're blowing this up, we're firing everybody, and we're rebuilding sort of a mode. So it's kind of just a little bit don't touch anything right now.
3: So Ben, personal opinion here, would you longer term Jonathan Taylor, given the circumstances organizationally right now with the general manager, with the head coach, and this kind of prove it to everybody philosophy, would you do it?
2: Sign him to a long-term deal?
3: Yes.
2: Yeah, he's really good. I mean, he's just so good. Right? I like paying
3: good players.
2: That's my philosophy.
3: I would not do it. Am I wrong in that? I would not. I wouldn't put any extra money into anything, not knowing who is going to lead this organization coming up next year.
2: Yeah, and that's very fair, right? So if you're asking me from an ownership perspective,
3: sure.
2: Then yeah, I think being cautious and then waiting on it is very defensible. If you're asking me from, hey, if you're the general manager, if you're the one running the team, who are you paying? I'm paying Jonathan Taylor before I'm paying anybody else. Like, he's just been the lifeblood of my offense for 6 years now at this point. He's a highly dynamic runner. He was an offensive player of the year until Daniel Jones went down last season. Like, we're talking about a league leading back here. And so from a football perspective, he's obviously still got juice left. I'd want to pay him. I wouldn't want to give him, you know, tons of guaranteed money in 2029, but I would want to pay him. From an ownership perspective, where you're thinking about maybe making a total head coaching, general manager, regime change next year, I understand the reticence to kind of put future money on a guy.
3: Ben Solak with us. Before I let you go, I did want to ask you about a player that's not yet back out there. That is Alec Pierce. He got a substantial raise contractually from the Colts in the offseason. And we saw him, you know, down the field, yards per catch. I mean, he was the stretch the field type of guy. Are you confident he's going to be able to mature into the type of well-rounded wide receiver that contract would equate to?
2: It's a great question. I'm not confident. I think he can. It's less like, and I'm not like, yeah, I clearly see it 100%. The thing about Steichen's offense is that he has his receivers in very defined roles in the last couple of years. So Pierce just did, you know, he ran a very specific route tree. And so you have to do some projecting in order to say, yeah, he's going to run a lot more out-breaking routes, a lot more quick-breaking routes, and they're all going to be great. The amount of film on him doing that is very, very small just because of the role that he had. What you do like and what you feel really good about is, let's say Alec Pierce can't really emerge too much beyond the role that he's in. Let's say that he doesn't have that evolution. Well, the role that he's in right now is, you know, 22 yards of reception. It's a hugely valuable role, right? You know, if you hit explosive plays, big touchdowns, that's better than, say, if you, like, gave Josh Downs a big extension, and then he couldn't grow out from being more than just a slot receiver he is, and he's getting you, like, 7-8 yards a pop. And so I do think that's a warranted bet on Pierce to evolve and to grow, because even if he doesn't evolve and grow, you still have a very highly paid explosive receiver.
3: So Ben Solak right there. All right, you can find him on X at Benjamin Solak. You can find him on Instagram, Benjamin.Solak, TikTok, Benjamin Solak. My man is multimedia. Where are you off to next, pal?

0: I am currently somewhere between Cincinnati and Cleveland, and so I'll be Browns camp in a few hours here.
1: Oh, man. So you've been talking to me while you're on the road right here. Have you seen anything interesting as you're yip-yapping to me on this show?
0: Central Ohio, if that qualifies as interesting.
1: Well, that's my producer that you talked to a little bit earlier, Caleb Zuver. You're from that general vicinity, are you not? Caleb,
2: yeah,
1: get on here and talk
2: much,
1: to my
2: man
1: Ben.
2: I'm sorry, man. It's a rough drive.
1: Yeah.
0: That's all right. That's the ticket these days. That's what we do during training camp
1: tour. Good Lord, Ben. And then not only you got to go through this crappy drive, and then you got to stop in Cleveland. Good God. Woo!
0: That's what they pay me the big bucks for.
1: Well, I tell you, next time you're in town, you got to come down. You got to join me at a live show or something. We'll throw some cocktails down you and have a hell of a time. What do you think?
0: Sounds good.
1: Now, as long as you're a drinker, I don't know if you are or not. I don't know too much about you. But we have a hell of a time on this show when we're out and about, just so you know.
0: I'm glad. That means it's a good show.
1: Now, we'll get you. We're going to have you cut loose sometime here, Ben, here in Indy. Just let us know when you're here.
0: All right. I'll let you know.
1: All right, Ben. Thank you, buddy. Drive safely. Ben Solak right there on the Andy Mohr Automotive Group hotline. He was rather skeptical regarding my invite.
2: Who else? There was a few weeks ago we had somebody on.
1: Because I'm a bad influence, and I realized that. I'm a bad influence.
2: You were doing that, and I'm looking at you like, John, I don't think he wants to do this, and you kept asking. I'm like, I think he's
1: no,
2: good.
1: No, let's be a – that's Caleb Zuver over there. So you were listening to B105.7 the other night. Let's talk about that.
2: Oh, no.
1: And these are things that can go a little bit haywire. So Harley D calls in. And I believe his 13-year-old daughter, Sophie, was having a party for her birthday. And he called in and requested Cyndi Lauper, Girls Just Want to Have Fun. So, Caleb, I know Harley, and I know Nicole, and I know their family. And when he called in and said, hey, we're having a 13-year-old girl sleepover, I said, quote, hey, where's my invite? And it sounded really bad right then. I agree, and I thought about it when I said it. I go, well, that didn't sound great at all. Until I explained to you that I know Harley D and Nicole and Sophie and the family. So does that sound better now?
2: It does.
1: Because at the moment when I played that over Girls Just Want to Have Fun in the intro, it was a little rough. I noticed the same thing. I go, hey, I don't know if that sounds great.
2: It was also funny because then after you're like, I'll just play the music. How about that?
1: Yeah, because I realized that it didn't sound great, so I backed away.
2: Yep. But yeah, Ben's not down for
1: Ben does not sound like he's down for cocktails.
2: Which is respectable. That's fine. He comes on here and for 20 minutes I thought he gave great analysis of kind of a national perspective
1: and
2: of the Colts situation.
1: We don't tell him exactly what we're going to talk about. So Andrew Catalan of CBS, because the Colts have sucked as bad as they have, has been, and nothing against Andrew, but has been doing their games. He has been kind of the voice of CBS of the Colts over the past couple of years. He comes on all the time. And we've been trying to get him out on a Blue Friday with us, and he can never make it. I never know if it's because I can't make it or I don't want to make it right there. I'm just kind of, Solak sounded like, I don't know about this. You sound a little too, I don't know. I don't know about it. But let me tell you, it would take 5 minutes to get either one of these guys out there. Boom, done. And we're having fun.
2: Yeah.
1: Somebody in the midst of, I'm just here to have fun.
2: I've been there. I've been there with you. So I know.
1: A big weekend. 20 pounds of marinated turkey.
2: Yeah, when's that getting?
1: For this weekend.
2: This weekend, okay.
1: Sunday. I believe there is also brisket. Brisket from Odin Locker that's going on the Big Green Egg Smoker this weekend. So, as they say now, you can't say meat anymore. It's protein. Protein rocking. 20 pounds. And you know what's funny about that? I go down there, and if you come out like 20 pounds of whatever meat, it's really kind of common at the Odin Locker. So true. Yeah, I'd never invited Mark Sanchez out. Thank you guys very much. He was never on the show. You think Mark Sanchez ruined all these guys wanting to come on with me now?
2: Yeah, that might be it.
1: Let me get my ass beat by this old man driving the truck here that I had a problem with. And get fired. Yeah, I don't know. All right, so Blake Groupie on the other side. We'll see exactly the path in which I take with questions. A more serious or fun-loving path. Blake Groupie is in a kicking competition with Spencer Schrader of the Colts. Blake's going to join us coming up on the other side. Top of the hour, Brian Newbert, the new athletic director, evidently has been found. We'll talk about that with Purdue in mind, with Brian coming up at the top of the hour, and a four-pack of passes. We got weather ready to rock right now, too. Four-pack of State Fair passes we'll give up here before the end of the show as well. Right now, let's get weather updated from Fox 59.
3: Pleasant weather continues. Humidity levels remain low, and that will lead to a terrific night. Low temperature 64 Indianapolis into the 50s outlying overnight. We will stay clear, but clouds will increase Wednesday. Warmer, a high of 86. Chance for showers and a few thundershowers arrive late night Wednesday night into Thursday morning. From the Fox 59 Weather Center, I'm Chief Meteorologist Brian Wilkes for The Fan.
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1: Ohio State, Oregon, Georgia, Texas, Notre Dame, and IU, according to the coaches. Phil Steele's going to join us coming up on Friday, right? Talk to Phil about IU. I'm sure the scheduling. The scheduling and the Caitlin Clark stuff, which is absolutely ridiculous, which is normally asinine. Yeah, either side. Just keep it right here. We'll talk hoop and won't have to jack with the other crap you have to jack with. Brian Newbert, the new AD at Purdue. We'll talk to Brian about that coming up at the top of the hour. Aces and Fever coming up on Thursday. That's at 7 o'clock. Tidrow's got you 6:30 right here on Thursday. 93.5 and 107.5 The Fan. But on the Andy Moore Automotive Group Hotline, joining us now in a kicking battle with Spencer Schrader. And he was fantastic at the end of last season, for sure. Blake Groupie joins us now again on the Andy Moore Automotive Group Hotline. Hey, Blake, thank you for the time. How are you?
16: Can't complain. We're fresh off the practice fields out here. I think we're on day six, I think. So it's everything's going well. Enjoying the energy and ready to keep building.
1: All right, knock on some wood here. Are you still perfect?
16: I believe so.
1: Yeah. Well, hopefully this conversation doesn't ruin that for you. I don't know if I'm the luckiest dude around. Anyway, hey, I want to talk about your situation. It is rather interesting. You came in late last season and just absolutely caught fire. A franchise record 60-yarder that could have been good even further, I think, in Seattle, if you go back and watch the tape on that. What's your feeling right now going into a competition, Blake, and especially a competition with somebody you know so well?
16: Yeah, it's, I feel like my mindset is, I feel like I have a good mindset. I feel like I'm in a good spot here. I'm really enjoying, building with these guys and with Luke and Rigo and the whole rest of the team. I mean, that's what it's all about here, at training camp, but I would say that, going into the competition, it's, we know the nature of it, I guess, as a kicker and how slim the margins are. So it's, you got to go out and put your best foot forward every day. Yeah, you got 5 weeks of camp and only a handful of practices and preseason games to make your mark. So you got to go out there and show what you can do.
1: That's just Blake Groupie with us. There are not a lot of career circumstances in which you feel you have to be perfect. This is certainly your career choice is one of those.
16: Yeah, no doubt. It's a we all know what we're signing up for when it comes to kicking in the National Football League. So it's you know, that the standard's the standard, and guys are only getting better around here. So we're gonna, you know, keep putting them through the uprights you know, keep preparing for the season.
1: I got to ask you this: in your opinion, is there any rhyme nor reason to why you can be perfect as of right now? How you can look so good at the end of last year, but also go into with your final season in New Orleans a funk? Because here's what I'm considering, and you can correct me if I'm wrong: you're getting used to, operationally speaking, your guys and being out there, but you were thrust into it late in the season to where you were getting used to things on the fly, and I'm assuming you're also used to the folks around you late in your stance in New Orleans. So is there any rhyme or reason as to why you can get into and then out of a funk or be nearly perfect, if not perfect, so easily in the game of place kicking?
16: Yeah, you know, there's a lot that goes into it. You know, being with a, you know, a veteran operation here with Luke and Rigo and guys that that really, you know, truly work well together and you know, are going to make it for as easy on me as possible. You know, I've always felt that, you know, I go out here and do my thing, and when I can, you know, when I can control what I can do, and the rest will, you know, take care of itself. So, you know, I've been in a good little groove. You know, when I was in a good groove and training camp last year as well. And there's so much that goes into it, at our position. And so, you know, I've really, you know, stuck to my guns and trusted myself and my routine and you know, it paid off last year. But every year's a new year. You got to go out and put the work in and you know, earn it every single year.
1: How's your relationship with Spencer, given the fact you guys know one another so well, yet you're competing for the same professional gig here?
16: Mm-hmm. Yeah, it's been. I mean, good. You can't ask for anything. You know, a better guy to go against. You got a guy that I've known for, you know, 2 or 3 years now. Unfortunately, you know, we're a little Irish on Irish action out here in Indianapolis here, but, yeah, you know, he's a great guy. I couldn't ask for anybody better to do against. And I know it's going to be a high level competition and I'm going to have to bring my best every single day.
1: That is Blake Groupie with us. He joins us via the Andy Moore Automotive Group Hotline. Perfect so far in camp in Westfield. What's your operation like? What are the do's and the don'ts for you pre-kick, pre-snap?
16: You know, you don't really worry about the don'ts. You just worry about the do's. I guess that's the first one. But yeah, you know, I have a routine, whether, you know, all the way from whether it's, you know, in a practice setting, my warm up and then working yourself into getting ready for practice, or whether it's coming from the sideline on a game, you know, it's all different. Everybody has a set of routines that kind of works for them. So I just kind of, you know, go one, check the boxes off, work through my routine. And I know, when I'm comfortable and I've worked through that routine, that, you know, usually good things happen.
1: Not a lot of 5'7", 156 dudes in the NFL roaming around, are there?
16: No, there's not too many, but I'll hold it down for the rest of them.
1: Sorry. I have nicknamed you the pony keg, because I kind of... I know it's weird, but... so, powder keg is what you are as a kicker, because I don't know where you find it, brother, but you find it. You find the power. So, that's part of the powder keg, and the cult for the pony part of it, too. I would guess this. You come from a not-so-huge community in Missouri. To me, you've probably been proving it to everybody, either that questions your stature, your abilities, or all the way around your entire life. And this is probably just right another step in that process.
16: Yeah. I honestly agree. There's, you know, nothing about the position I'm in is new to me. You know, that's just kind of the way I've found my way throughout the years is kind of working through it and find my way. You know, that's just, I guess, kind of tying it into what Carly's message is this year, is everything's about find a way. So, you know, going from a walk-on and to Arkansas State to, you know, playing, starting there for 4 years and transferring Notre Dame, going undrafted. I mean, it's just kind of part of my story is kind of going against the odds. And so that's just kind of the position I found myself in. And if you want to have some success, you don't really have a choice. So it's part of it. You're out here, you know, trying to make it happen and trying to help the team.
1: I would guess that this is just how you're built. When did you find out at what point, at what age, that you were built to prove people wrong like this? When did you discover that?
16: You know, I would say 2019 in college is kind of my first year of having some success and seeing it kind of pay off. But I mean, honestly, I've along the way, I've messed it up just as many times as I've done it right, and that's part of the learning process. So as long as you're, you know, continuing to you know, add to your repertoire and continue to get better and work through those situations, you know, just don't make the same mistake twice, and you know, continue to build, continue to better yourself, and try to set yourself up to have success.
1: Blake Griffey joins us. He's on the Andy Mohr Automotive Group hotline. So when you joined the team last year, and especially when you found that success, this can't be original. I'm a groupie. Have you had those before?
16: Yeah, I've heard that a couple times.
1: Yeah, groupie. That is me and a lot of the listeners right here. Because you look at the effect you had on this team that was searching late in the season, situationally speaking, it was profound. And as you mentioned, you were just kind of thrust right into it, but got the job done and got the job done right.
16: Yeah, it was, you know, I was excited coming up here and coming to a team that, you know, we were building toward, trying to make the playoffs, trying to get it rolling, so... I was just trying to, you know, do my part and at the end of the day, just set up the team for success. You know, we have a big role, but, you know, it's also a small one at the same time. So anything that I can do to help anybody else, regardless if it's on the field, off the field, you just try to come in and you know, do your thing and be there for the team.
1: Does the game slow down for you when you go out there and kick? Do you try to slow it down yourself, or at least your mindset, your frame of mind, to slow it down to make sure you're as comfortable as possible during that process?
16: I mean, yeah, you can. There's things you can do to prepare. It's all in preparation. So, you know, you just go into it. You know, work throughout the week and familiarize yourself with everything, the conditions, you know, the stadium. There's everything. There's a lot of little stuff that goes into kicking. So, but that's our job to take advantage of opportunities and account for all that stuff. So it's just in the job description. You come up and get comfortable in situations where nobody else is. So it's part of it.
1: Is there any place where you would rather not kick? Just a place you don't like or have never liked?
16: Oh, yeah, there's definitely a few out there that are more difficult than others, but at the end of the day, you don't really got a choice. So you got to go out there and make it happen.
1: When you were in high school, were you better football, baseball, or soccer?
16: Definitely not baseball.
1: What position did you play?
16: Second baseman.
1: Okay.
16: We were a role player there, but soccer wise in Missouri, soccer and football are both in the fall. So I would go to soccer practice and play throughout the week, and they'll kick a couple balls on Thursday afternoon and play on Friday. So we made all state in both, so it's hard to pick a two. And but, you know, we decided to go the football route, and I'd say it's paid off.
1: What choices did you have collegiately in soccer, Blake?
16: I mean, honestly, it was mostly a bunch of, you know, smaller schools. Yeah. You know, some D2s and some, you know, not big schools. Definitely not Division I for soccer, but I took that one Division I walk-on offer and ran with it.
1: Did you enjoy the World Cup?
16: I did. It was fun. You know, connecting with, you know, watching your friends and your family that, or I guess not necessarily family, more friends,
1: yeah.
16: But that, you know, aren't big into soccer, watching them kind of get around on it and really start to pay attention. That's always fun.
1: This is always
16: good to watch.
1: This is Blake Griffey with us. Hey, I'm going to let you run here in a second, but I want to ask you about Sedalia, Missouri. That is your hometown, correct?
16: Yes, sir.
1: Ragtime music, is that what it's most noted for? Did I look that up accurately in Sedalia?
16: There's some, I remember learning about that, you know, ragtime. It started Scott Joplin, all that. So, that's one of the prides of Sedalia.
1: So did you grow up a Missouri fan?
16: Yeah. Okay. My hometown's about an hour from Columbia, so I grew up a Mizzou fan and cheering on the Chiefs, but those days are over.
1: Big time over. Let me say this, though. I believe I saw this, that there is a former wrestler that I absolutely loved back in the day that is from your hometown. His name is Ox Baker. You ever hear that name from your hometown?
16: No.
1: The wrestler,
16: that's
1: Ox
16: Baker. That's a new one to me.
1: That was, and let me tell you this, Blake. I mean, you're much younger than I am, but he was a big deal around here in Indianapolis. He was a big deal wrestling-wise back when I was growing up. But, no, that's cool as hell to see that. Hey, congratulations. Now, I don't want to mention, but I also had Matt Gay on a couple of years ago during training camp. So that's why I want you to knock on wood when you're done with this conversation, okay? I don't mean that you're superstitious. Maybe you are, maybe you aren't. But make sure you cover, we want to cover our asses here, okay? So knock on some wood when you're done with this, all right?
16: I'll be just good. I'll be just good, fine. I'll control what I control. I'll be all right.
1: Atta guy. Hey, we appreciate you. We really like watching you. You're fun, and certainly congratulations on what you've accomplished so far, and keep on keeping on, brother.
16: Yes, sir. Will do. Really appreciate you having me.
1: You got it. It's Blake Groupie right there, the Andy Moore Automotive Group Hotline. 5657156. And, you know, it's something that we had talked about. And obviously the groupie and the nickname stuff is all kind of silliness by me. But you could tell one thing and one thing about that. Actually, two things you could tell. You guys ready? You could tell that there haven't been a lot of in-depth conversations about him in his life, which is fine. But you can also tell with that, that's all business. And that's how it has to be in a competition, in a situation like that. It has to be all business. You're not even a member of the team. This is not even competition against the opposition as it was at the end of last year. This is competition against the guy that you've known and kicking for a special teams coach in Brian Mason that you know. So that is all business. And that's the approach. Honestly, that is the approach that is necessary across the board for the Colts that are trying to accomplish some things that, simply put, they have not accomplished. The results have not been there. That's the tack to take. Quick break. We shall return. More of the Fever and Caitlin Clark coming up too. And a lot more for you considering the rest of the week, how much fun we're going to have right here. And then as we get closer and closer to the midway point of August and we're talking about the state fair, that and more. 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
1: Blake Groupie. Did I just jinx Blake Groupie? I said, listen, man, I had Matt Gay on here and everything was going smoothly and then everything went to the crapper.
2: You're going to get a lot of tweets, John.
1: He dismissed that, right?
2: Hey.
1: If he misses tomorrow, that's my ass.
2: Yeah. Hey, thankfully, day off tomorrow for the Colts.
1: Oh, they're off tomorrow?
2: Thursday night practice.
1: So it's prime time.
2: About 9 o'clock.
1: I'm done.
2: He's going to miss, and it's going to be you.
1: I'm done. Just like every time Miles Turner had a bad game, it was like I had a bad game. I go, hey, jackasses, I'm not playing.
2: Is that really? I guess I wasn't around for a lot. Is that really what happened?
1: Oh, it's always, every day. Every day. And nobody ever reminded me when he played well. It was always when he had bad games.
2: Yep. That's how it works.
1: Speaking of bad games, so I played down at the Arc on Friday with that random team coming in from Miami that needed me. We tipped at 10:30, and I always own everything. I was awful. I was awful. In fact, one of my teammates from Miami evidently was keeping track of my stats. You ever have a teammate keep track of your stats? It was awesome.
2: until the stats were revealed to you.
1: It was not good. I think it was like three. He said, I think you're 3 of 20. I said, yeah. We were up 30. I think we're... Now, how is the dynamic at work when we're up 30 and I'm 3 of 20? That's not great. I had a good time, though. By the way, the other part about the ARC, the new facility, that's Johnny Marlin and Tony and the gang. You guys all know Johnny Marlin of the Marlin Academy. They have a new facility, which is off of Stones Crossing in 135 in Greenwood. Here's, and especially I'm speaking to all you old farts out there, here's what I know. And I know floors, and I've played on almost every floor around. That floor on Friday, I played, we tipped at 10:30, supposed to tip at 9:30, tipped at 10:30. I think we were done about midnight. And I had zero pain. And it was every bit, floor-wise, the equivalent of Gainbridge Fieldhouse. That's how soft it was. It was cloud-like soft. So I don't know who did that. I don't know who's in charge, but the ARC has, it's not like playing in the auxiliary gym at Southport where it's just kind of wood paneling over the top of concrete. It was awesome. Or, and a shout out to St. Jude's over by Roncalli on Sunday morning. We all played there, and that was the hardest surface of all time.
2: It was. It was hard. I never asked how you were feeling after that.
1: I was struggling.
2: Yeah.
1: It was a struggle. I just kind of knew I wasn't going to walk, but I got drunk on Sunday, so that's good. So I didn't need to walk. I was at home. All good. No, but seriously, it was soft. It was like cloud-like at the Arc. So if you ever get a chance to play, or maybe you have kids that are going to play over there, the Arc. And finally, the South Side has something significant, which was necessary. Pretty awesome. Zach Lowe talks about a team that nobody mentions in the NBA next year. I've been saying this all along, out of sight, out of mind, the blue and gold, the Indiana Pacers. We got to get Zach on here to talk about that and the influence of Ivica Zubats. Talk about what Zach Lowe had to say about the Pacers prospects for 26 and 27. Brian Newbert regarding the new on the inbound AD at Purdue. Brian's going to join us on the other side. 93.5, 107.5 The Fan.
0: Rudy Ward joining us. 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
1: So, Brian Mason said today that Blake Groupie, our guest a moment ago, was 12 of 12. Brian Mason would know he's from Zionsville. And the special teams coordinator. 12 of 12. So, the question is going to be, well, Groupie remain perfect. Off day tomorrow, night practice coming up on Thursday. Will the mere appearance on this show lead to a Groupie downfall? Schrader right now, 9 of 12. Groupie, 12 of 12. So you would think that the advantage goes to Groupie. But will the appearance, and listen, I was completely honest. I said Matt Gay came on this show. Everybody was happy. He had a big contract. He was feeling great. And evidently this show and my presence sucked the life right out of him. BT's right on target here. JMV, don't you usually jinx any sports figure you connect with on this show, most notably Ed Carpenter? Not only Ed Carpenter, he put a sticker, JMV sucks, on his car, and it was in the wheel well, and you had to, like, bend over to see it. I sucked the life right out of that program. Who else? Oh, Dwayne Allen. Dwayne Allen, Caleb, played pickup hoop with us all the time. That's back when we played with McAfee, too.
2: Whoa.
1: Oh, yeah. Played all the time. Now, we are friends. And then we go to London for that 2016 game. And he was awful and never talked to me again.
2: Yeah.
1: Because hey, I had to say he was awful, and I said, man, you were awful, and he never talked to me
2: again. I'm going to try to go Thursday night, and I am going to be keeping a watchful eye when they start kicking. Man. And I'm going to text you.
1: This does kind of worry me a little bit.
2: Yeah?
1: Yeah. I think I'm kind of like that, and this is probably beyond you because of your age and you're young. I'm exactly like the Brady Bunch episode where they go to Hawaii and find that tiki, and then everything's bad luck after that. I'm like that tiki. See if you can find the tiki sound from the Brady Bunch. That's me, because there was always a specific sound that played whenever the tiki was referenced and the bad luck was forthcoming. And I think that was me. Brady Bunch, tiki sound. Let me know when you have it, because this will be me. Blake Groupie and me. You know who found it? Bobby found it. Bobby blanked everything up. Bobby was the worst. Absolute worst. Now, we'll see. On the Andy Moore Automotive Group hotline, there's going to be a new AD on the inbound in West Lafayette, and we knew we had to go to somebody that would know a lot about that. Brian Newbert of Golden Black is on the Andy Moore Automotive Group hotline. And before I get into that, Brian, I did want to ask you about the summertime with the Hoops program of Matt Painter. Any thoughts here or there regarding that?
12: Yeah, thanks, John. Happy to come suck the life right out of your show the way you do to other people. I was actually in Vancouver for all four games, so I think I incredibly speak on that.
1: What did you gather that is a difference, or by comparison, maybe some similarities from what Boilermaker basketball fans can expect this year?
12: Yeah, no similarities. The coach is the same. Other than that, I think this is an entirely different Purdue team. I think they're much more guard-oriented. They're not quite as strong and physical in the front court. Rebounding goes from being a pretty reliable strength to being a very clear question. I think they're going to be a higher pressure defensive team. I think they might be a little bit more up-tempo offensively, which isn't to say they necessarily played slow before by design. But I think they're still going to shoot a lot of threes. They're just not going to play through the post quite as much. I think you got some really good young guards on that roster, and a few of them played really, really well in Canada. Jakari Harris, Antoine West, two people haven't seen yet unless they're watching those games in Canada. I think Omar Meyer is poised to potentially be one of the breakout players in the Big Ten, if not college basketball. So I just think this Purdue team runs much more to the backcourt as opposed to the front court, which is kind of a little bit of a departure from where Purdue's been pretty much the past decade.
1: It's Brian Neubert with us. Antoine West reminds you of anybody in particular?
12: He's got a little Etuan Moore in him.
1: Okay.
12: I mean, he's long, he's smooth. He can create space for himself. He can score off the dribble. He can get to the basket. He can shoot threes. Seems to really be invested defensively, which maybe Etuan Moore wasn't quite as much until later in his career. But I think that's an easy comparison to make. I think they've got the same bodies. I think they got the same skill sets. Whether or not he can have that kind of career or not is a pretty big question and a pretty big standard to hold him to.
1: Has Matt Painter ever coached up a team that is assembled quite like this one?
12: Well, you go back to 2019, when that team was built around Carson Edwards and Ryan Klein and a bunch of complementary pieces. They shot a lot of threes and did it very well. They had a big, tall pick and roll big man in Matt Harms, the way they do kind of right now, and Daniel Jacobson, shot blockers. I think that's probably the best comparison to make. That team came after Purdue lost Vince Edwards and Caleb Swanigan and Dakota Mathias and PJ Thompson and Isaac Haas. And it was like a complete reboot. And that team, you know, won the Big Ten by 3 games and should have gone to the Final Four. So, you know, Matt Painter's got a pretty good track record of kind of recreating himself on the fly and kind of figuring things out. This is going to be another one of those challenges.
1: Brian Neubert joins us, Golden Black Illustrated. He's on the Andy Moore Automotive Group hotline. I'm going to ask you this and then move on, obviously, to the new AD conversation. And I'm sure Matt will appreciate me asking, but is PJ Thompson the heir apparent here in West Lafayette?
12: Things would have to go sideways in a pretty big way, I think, or whoever's the new AD, or whoever's the AD at the time that right. That decision has to be made. Unless they do something to sidetrack that would certainly, absolutely, positively be my guess. And he's going to be a star. I mean, he's kind of got it all. So yeah. I think you have the best of Matt Painter in him, a more perhaps modernized version of Matt Painter someday down the road. And I think Matt Painter's done a pretty good job keeping himself modern, even though his kind of older school principles have never really been compromised. I think that is obviously the path this is headed in. But I think that decision is a long way off, and a lot of things can happen in a long way off. So, but as of right now, that would seem like the direction everything's pointing toward.
1: Yeah, I kind of wondered that, and that's kind of the reason why I know it's still a long way down the road. But let's just say, for example, that Tommy McClellan is indeed, has been reported, the next AD at Purdue. I want to get your thoughts on that. And a lot of times we see this, Brian, specific reasons behind a hire. You know, maybe it's for football, that direction, for basketball, that direction. Maybe it's fundraising with that in mind, you know, to benefit, to raise the bar on NIL, which is important right now. As to what categories would this hire cover? From your angle,
12: revenue, fundraising, the financial aspect of the college sports world nowadays, which obviously is very, very complicated, and a bit of a challenge for a place like Purdue that doesn't have the market share that maybe a lot of other places do. You know, everybody wants football fixed, obviously, but this is a different situation. You know, when Mike Babinski came in 10 years ago, he fixed football immediately. As it turned out, a really, really bad hire occurred a few years later that basically set it back to zero. And that's what everybody judges him on. And that's what people are judging Purdue on right now. Everybody wants to fix football. This isn't a situation like Babinski came into where you kind of knew that he was coming in to fire Daryl Hazel and then hire the next guy. Tommy McClelland inherits Barry Odom. That could be the fix for all we know. I think 1 year is not enough to judge a college football hire anymore, even though the landscape has changed very much. So for all we know, this might work in the long run, and Tommy McClelland might not have to make any profound change to the football program, which is really the way you want it. You don't want to have to be changing coaches every couple of years and losing your whole roster and then, you know, getting in that vicious cycle of portal guys every single year and whatnot. But football is the biggest thing that has to turn around. But I think that the revenue piece of it sure seems, based on biographical parameters, that that's why this hire was made. I can't claim to be an expert on Tommy McClelland quite yet. We'll learn more in the days to come. I've just read his biography. I know he did a great job at Rice raising revenue, but Rice is a very different world than Purdue. You know, a lot of what he did at Rice was attracting media revenue and TV revenue. The Big Ten's got a $1 billion media package. So that's not really, that might not be an open valve of potential revenue at Purdue the same way it was at Rice. So he's going to have to figure out a way to bring in as many dollars as possible while football, which obviously is the biggest revenue draw of all your sports, is kind of still in the wilderness here. So I'd say football and revenue, those two things cannot be divorced from one another. They are kind of one and the same. And so chicken or egg, I guess. But you got to get football right, and you got to bring in as much money as possible. Yeah. So I think that those had to have been the two hot buttons above all others as Purdue made this hire.
1: Brian Neuber of Golden Black, goldenblack.com, is on the Andy Moore Automotive Group hotline, and the report is that Rice AD Tommy McClelland has emerged as the target and ultimately the hire as the next athletic director for Purdue. How much has the success with the football program in Bloomington impacted the thought process in West Lafayette?
12: Well, I don't know if it has among Purdue's decision makers. I would hope it hasn't, because you're not replicating that, and it's an unreasonable standard. I think what it is a reminder that amazing things can happen, but if it was easy to go find amazing things, somebody would have hired, you know, Kurt Cignetti long before he got his first head coaching job, if that makes any sense. I think fans, you know, I think it's probably a bit of a mind driver, for lack of a better term, for Purdue fans, as is understandable, to see things go the way they've gone at IU when things have gone the way they've gone for Purdue ever since Ryan Walters was hired, and some of the head-to-head embarrassments that have occurred between the two schools. But I think it's a reminder that things can turn fast in college football nowadays, but expecting that to happen really isn't something that people who are making decisions on this stuff ought to be thinking is realistic, and that they can just push the right combination of buttons and it happens for you. I think what Kurt Cignetti did at IU this past year is something we may never see again in college sports. It was the proverbial fairy tale, and all the credit in the world to Indiana for making it happen and supporting it and, you know, funding it and finding the right guy when, you know, truth be told, a lot of schools, if you hire the 60-year-old guy who waited until that stage of his career from James Madison to get his first real head coaching job at this level, fans would have freaked. And I think you got to give IU's administration a lot of credit for having the courage to not feel like they had to win the press conference by making a, you know, splashy, hot, sexy hire and just hiring the guy they believed in and had a lot of substance to him, and they just had a good feeling about. A lot of schools would have been, you know, put off by hiring what could have been perceived as an unexciting hire, settling for mediocrity, as social media probably would have put it. So credit to IU for that, but I don't think any school out there should be saying we need to go find our Kurt Cignetti, because I don't know if that'll ever happen again.
1: Well, considering IU football and the history, it's the hire of the century, is it not? I mean, among hires,
12: the hire of what's higher than century?
1: I don't know. Of a lifetime?
12: Millennia?
1: Of a live millennia? Oh, you'd have to. You're much smarter than me. You have to tell me. I don't know what it is, but there's never been a hire like considering the circumstances.
12: Eternity?
1: Yeah, I think it is.
12: What could you do that's better than this?
1: There's 100%.
12: What could ever have happened?
1: Yeah, See, now you got me all crossed up because I'm not too bright in general, so now I'm all screwed up. But no,
12: well,
1: seriously.
12: I told you I was going to suck the life out of your show, John.
1: I know. Well, I do a good job of that on a daily basis myself. I just don't think. See, I even said this, that if they were to go back to back, that it still wouldn't be like it was. I was in that stadium in South Florida in January, and it was the most surreal moment I've ever been a part of. True story.
12: I'll bet.
1: Yeah.
12: I mean, I it's something you make movies about.
1: Yeah. And again, there's nothing ever going to live up to that. So with that in mind, so what Barry Odom and his expectations in year two, where do you set the bar?
12: Well, they got to be better. Obviously, they got to win more games, just to show people that this is moving in a positive direction.

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2: Barry Odom is he didn't get in year one the punch you hope to get from a coach who can bring some of his guys from his previous stop, kind of way Kurt Cignetti did. Barry Odom brought a lot of his staff with him. He let a couple of those guys go after 1 year. So I think the continuity punch you get from a new coach sometime was kind of forfeited. Maybe not forfeited, because forfeited infers it was done voluntarily. It was forsaken. It was lost. It didn't materialize. So that's a little bit disappointing from the big picture view of Purdue's football program right now. But you got some guys back. You had a pretty decent sophomore class last year that didn't really give you a lot of wins in year one, but a lot of those guys are back now. So that's something to kind of hold on to and something to point to. Perhaps they learned some lessons here in year one that can materialize into something positive this year. Maybe the portal class is a little bit better this year than it was last year. I think they were scrambling more last year than they were this year. They had less of a plan last year than they did this year. So, I mean, it's kind of every college team in the country right now. You just kind of, you flip that coin in the air with the portal and you just hope like hell it ends up on heads. And that's kind of what Purdue's got to go up against. But they need Ryan Brown, you know, to justify Purdue's unwavering belief in him. They brought him back for year two as a starter without really adding any viable competition for him. So Barry Odom, I think, kind of stuck his neck out a little bit there. So that needs to pay off. And then they just need to block, tackle, catch, all the fundamental stuff in football that, you know, sounds obvious, but it's so hard for a lot of places, you know, to actually execute. Purdue among them. Purdue has been one of the most fundamentally unsound football teams in college football for 4 years now. Even when they were winning under Jeff Brohm, tackling and, you know, discipline and things like that weren't necessarily strengths. So it's got to start with the most fundamental things, and it's just kind of where Purdue is right now. They're back at the bottom and just got to work your way up.
3: Hey, Brian, what's the biggest Boilermaker football misstep since Joe Tiller?
2: People get mad at me when I say this, but they never should have broken the Tiller line at the time. You had continuity going. You had an established blueprint going. You were respected as a program. They should have promoted Brock Spack from within. They went out, they hired Danny Hope to come in, and that really, really went more sideways than people even know. People look at the records and they look, you know, mediocre, but they didn't understand how broken that organization was when they just completely divorced themselves basically from Tiller. I mean, there was one guy you could have brought in from the outside who would have taken that job under the circumstances that Danny Hope took that job, and it was Danny Hope. So it was Purdue wanted somebody cheap. They wanted somebody they thought they could control and things like that. It was just a really, really ill-conceived hire from the jump, and that didn't necessarily destroy the program moving forward. It just set a really bad, it just set them off course. And you have to fire him after a couple of years, and you hire Darryl Hazel, which was another bad hire. And then Mike Babinski comes in, hires Jeff Brohm. That's a smashing success, but you always knew he was leaving for Louisville. It was just a matter of when. And then you make a bad hire in Ryan Walters to follow that one up. So, but I think the spiral started with Purdue's succession plan for Joe Tiller. They didn't want to go out on the open market and hire somebody who would have leverage on them from a contractual standpoint. So they went out and hired somebody who would work very cheap and would relish the opportunity to move to the top of the pile when he hadn't necessarily earned it. So that sounds mean of me to say, but I think that is the absolute God's honest truth as somebody who is there every day seeing it.
3: Now, that's why we have you on here, too, because you had that particular insight. You mentioned a little bit earlier that, again, on the inbound for the next athletic director, reported Tommy McClellan, and the reason why he's here is how impactful he can be at fundraising. Where has Purdue been, and are they on the upswing, especially considering this hire in terms of NIL and fundraising in general, knowing the college athletics landscape we're in right now?
2: Yeah, I...

0: think I can't claim to be an expert on their Jean Perdue club situation, things like that, but I know Perdue has been trying to max out as many revenue streams as possible for as long as Mike Dubinsky's been at Perdue. They're spending, you know, at a pretty high level relative to their history, relative to their means. They've been in the black every year. Next year will be dicey with the extra money you're paying the athletes now, but I think there's going to be some university relief coming in that regard. So from a fundraising perspective, you know, Perdue didn't dominate the NIL world the way a lot of other places did, who probably had their networks up and running long before NIL was a thing. Perdue, you know, is a different kind of culture, and, you know, breaking it for better and worse. And I think, you know, people get mad at me too for saying this, is that I think the Perdue community had to kind of get dragged into the NIL world. I don't think that anybody wants to blame the fans for them being a little bit behind in that regard, but NIL worked for basketball. It helped basketball. It hurt football, but at the same time, the money Perdue had for football, a bad coach frittered away. It's like the scene in Dumb and Dumber when he takes their last few dollars and goes buy beer and that pinwheel and that big foam hat. That was kind of the way Purdue's football coaches, when they had NIL, Ryan Walters and his staff specifically, that's how that kind of went for them, is they had money. They just didn't use it wisely. Did they have more money than other people? They did not. Did they have enough money to keep Nick Scorton from going to Texas A&M for $650,000 at the time, which was a bargain? No, they did not. But I think, you know, Purdue's been trying to, you know, square up every dollar they possibly can. And it's just, it's kind of a challenge at a place like this where you don't have a huge sports engaged fan base. You don't have the state all to yourself. You do share the discretionary dollars in Indiana with the Colts, with the Pacers, with Notre Dame, with Indiana, with Chicago sports, things like that. That's just kind of naturally what Purdue is. And it's kind of an existential thing more than it is a circumstantial thing. And, it'll always be a challenge at Purdue. It's just a matter of getting everything you can. And it starts with getting people excited. And I think that if they can get football going again, the impact that had on the whole university when Purdue had Rondell Moore and George Karloftis and David Bell and, you know, guys like that, memorable games and memorable wins. People forget those teams were like 6-6 at best. In a lot of cases, but you don't remember the final record. You remember the moments that kind of inspired people. And for Purdue to just get back to being compelling and engaging in football, I think that's a big part of the solution here.
1: Yeah, the one thing that I think about in closing too, Brian, is so McClellan is supposed to be a high level fundraiser in this case, revenue level raiser. How does one do that? How do you sell yourself? How do you set out, this is what I do? Is there a protocol? Is there a blueprint to the success for somebody showing that they're able to do this? Or I guess being hired on the belief you're going to be able to do that in West Lafayette. Do you have any idea?
0: It's politics. It's hearts and minds. It's coming up with a message that works and presenting a vision of things. And, you know, before, when you were trying to raise money for NIL, which theoretically schools themselves could not do, it had to be these third parties. It's about, hey, give us money for this. We want this player. And you could show them a player, or you could show them like actual tangible, results of them giving their money. Nowadays, you know, I don't know if facilities matter as much as they used to. But it used to be where you could present a facility and say, this is what we want to do to this stadium. You can enjoy this. This will make our football program better. Yada, yada, yada. Now it's, I guess, we got to get football going, man. Here's what we think Coach Odom is doing. Here's what we think Coach Painter's doing. Here's what we think Coach Gerald is doing. Help us get there. And here's our plan for doing it. But you got to have people skills. You have to have communication skills. And not a lot of sports people are great with that stuff. That's why the development world is a very different species than the coaching world. Is it's kind of up to the athletic director to wear a lot of different hats and to have people skills and those communication skills, as I mentioned. But I'm not a fundraiser either. I would rather burn my eyes out than have to ask people for money. And I know a lot of coaches don't exactly relish it. I know a lot of athletic directors probably don't love it because there's a lot of sucking up and a lot of placating that is involved in it. But it's about presenting a vision, I guess, and just getting people to believe in you. And I guess that's the job Tommy McClellan has to take over. One thing to point out, Rice is a very wealthy school with a very eager donor class. Now, that might be more academics than athletics, but I think raising money at Rice, it might be a little bit different than raising money at Purdue. So he will have his work cut out for him, as I'm sure he well knows.
1: Hey, Brian, how much more money would Braden make for a fifth year in college over becoming a professional within the Pacer organization?
0: Well, let's see. Gonzaga needs a point guard, right?
1: The Kentucky stuff never stops, B. Never.
0: You've got some pretty desperate people out there. And I'm not saying you take Braden Smith only if you're desperate. I'm saying that desperation is the best negotiating leverage you can possibly have. Gonzaga, Kentucky, we're talking multiple millions of dollars. Now, if they've got it, remember, a lot of these schools have already assembled their rosters. So their money theoretically is spoken for. When I say theoretically,
1: yeah,
0: I mean there's probably some change in some of these people's couches. And they're, you know, we don't want to look at it this way because this is what has to be avoided. But there's probably some players who Kentucky or Gonzaga, whoever it might be, would, you know, no longer require the services of on August, whatever today is, to free up that money to go pay a better player. That's what the NCAA's got to prevent in all of this is some freshman showing up and then being told, yeah, hey, we can't take you anymore. You got to go prep school. That's where I think there does need to be another portal window added here. Whether that happens or not, I don't know, because you can't have people who just went through the whole summer and are about to attend their first day of classes get injured by all this. And when I say injured, I don't mean ACLs or ankles. I mean lose their money, lose their scholarship. They've already signed up for their classes. And once again, the NCAA gets dealt to it a situation where everything's changing on a dime and effective immediately. So they have to mitigate the collateral damage to all this the best they can. And that's not their strength.
1: Would you have any doubt that he's been offered a variety of deals to return for a fifth year?
0: Oh, no question. He probably already has. But there are questions still in the air about whether or not there's going to be a portal window or whether or not the judge's statement that this applies only to people going back to the original school, if I understand it correctly, if that's going to get overturned, I don't know. But if you were out there on the open market with a portal window and somebody could muster up $3 million, he'd get $3 million.
1: Hey, B, I don't know about you, but listen, I wouldn't be the one that would be, you know, not getting $3 million or whatever the amount might be if he were to go someplace else. But it's always going to be cool, his legacy at Purdue. And selfishly for me, I think that's cool, and I would never want to mess with that or jack with that. So, you know, if that's a thought in the mind or just saying, hey, my college years are over, I'm done, that's also good. But that's just kind of how I think about all this in a very old school fashion, I guess.
0: Yeah. It is very easy for you and me to think about it like that because we're not the ones cashing a $3 million check. But no, I agree completely with you. And that's what I said when everybody was freaking out over nothing on the internet last spring. People were messing with him, yes, but all this stuff about him going to Kentucky or going to Kansas, that stuff was all manufactured. That was all fan fiction on fan base's part. They weren't even the school that was mostly messing with him. But I think when all that fan fiction was going around, I didn't want to address it, but I did. And I just said, hey, this is legacy. This is legend in a particular place. This is the rest of your life as a resident of the state of Indiana. You will never buy a drink again. You will never want for a job.
1: Love it.
0: You know, yes. And again, I'm talking about people here who might never have to worry about affording drinks or need a job too. Yeah. So, but nevertheless, legacy is forever. Money can be if you're smart about it, but legacy absolutely is forever.
1: Yeah.
0: It would be really awful in a lot of ways to see him finish his college career in a different uniform. But I don't think that's going to happen. I don't think that's even possible. I think the Pacers are pretty invested in him, and he's certainly invested in the Pacers. And he hasn't signed his contract, but he's renounced his eligibility too. So who knows if he even could come back. But I don't think anybody knows the answer to questions.
1: It seems like there's always a way for anybody to come back if they're really proactive and want to come back, you know?
0: Every decision triggers another loophole. Every loophole triggers another loophole. So never rule anything out anymore.
1: Now, in closing, I got to run here. Brian Neuwert is with us. Dusty May is a friend of mine. He is now in Dallas. Did he come at Braden as hard as anybody did as far as trying to get Braden away from West Lafayette? Is that why people up there dislike Dusty as much as I've heard?
0: I don't know if it was him personally. I can't say that for certain. I never would. But I know the collective people had their eyes on what I can tell you firsthand is that their GM guy was out on the road in the spring recruiting, bragging about all the guys they offered money to and you know, how much their schools had to pay to keep them. And I know their collective guy was raising some eyebrows at the Big Ten tournament, talking about how much money they were going to offer Braden Smith and this and that. And, I think John Blackwell and, couple guys they got. So Perez Johnson, obviously, Ade Mara. So whether it was the coach or the institution, I don't know. But as you're well aware, Michigan has never been shy about flaunting its money in people's faces. So it doesn't really surprise me one bit.
1: And while I know that his goal was to go to the NBA, but I think that you can either absorb all that's going on, or if you get the opportunity, bail on it because it's such a pain in the ass. And I think it's number two right there. So anyway,
0: most likely, yes.
1: Hey, so great stuff, Brian. I appreciate that. We'll stay in touch. That is really good material on the 5 o'clock hour on a Tuesday for us, pal. Thank you.
0: No problem, John. Thanks for having me.
1: So Brian Neuwert of goldenblack.com. I'm way over, but I want to let him go. There's a lot of good information right there. Podcast 107.5thefan.com. Are we weather related here?
2: Yeah, we are, John.
1: No, we're way over. Don't tell anybody. I'll lie and say we aren't. Weather update courtesy of Fox 59. Caleb, let's do it right here.
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7: Pleasant weather continues. Humidity levels remain low, and that will lead to a terrific night. Low temperature 64 Indianapolis into the 50s outlying overnight. We will stay clear, but clouds will increase Wednesday. Warmer, a high of 86. Chance for showers and a few thunder showers arrive late night Wednesday night into Thursday morning. From the Fox 59 Weather Center, I'm Chief Meteorologist Brian Wilkes for The Fan.
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1: 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Greg Rakestraw a little bit earlier. Blake Groupe, Colts place kicker, a little bit earlier, too, in that competition versus Spencer Schrader. Groupe trying to sidestep the negative kiss, the bad luck for being on this show as a kicker. 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Ben Solak of ESPN.com. Colts, as he was up at Colts Camp 2. That and this from Pete Thamel of ESPN. Indiana made this announcement themselves via their football X handle. Indiana star defensive lineman Stephen Daly, who was injured, I believe, in a bit of a jumping up and down celebration after the Big Ten title win over Ohio State, will return to the Hoosiers for his fifth year. He led Indiana in tackles for loss a year ago with 19, 5.5 sacks, and his addition looms as a significant boost to a talented and deep defensive front group. You know, I'm going to reach out. I got to get Don Fisher on the show coming up on Friday. I was going to invite him to Paradise Day Watson on Sunday anyway. Got to get Don back on the show.
2: This is big news, I feel like.
1: It's tremendously large news. Daly missed the college football playoff with that knee injury. And also prevented him from signing to an NFL roster. So he's been cleared by Indiana officials as he's set to be eligible for his fifth and final year in the wake of the district court ruling in Colorado. He's a Kent State transfer who spent 2025 in Indiana. Caleb.
2: Well, one thing I think I'm definitely going to try to do to reach out here is to people try to explain this fifth year thing, because it is crazy to me that he can come back right now. So we need to maybe try and dig there. But yeah, I mean, this is, like you said, someone that missed the playoff last year. They won the championship without him. He's a really, really good player, and that defensive tackle group is so talented.
1: Significant.
2: So this is, this is pick your poison type stuff for that defensive line.
1: It is significant right there, without question. Stephen Daly, I believe he was right injured and jumping up and down in celebration after the game.
2: Yep, after the Big Ten title. That was him. It's big, man. So the news never stops.
1: Especially
2: in college sports,
1: athletics,
2: man.
1: Whack. It is whack. Around here, it's whack in a good way.
2: Yeah.
1: In terms of IU football. JMV, Blake Groupie may take you off the hook for you being a jinx. Obviously, he's a positively forced guy. Number one, wouldn't talk about being in or recovering from a funk, correct? Two, would only talk about the do's, not the don'ts, correct? Three, seemed unconcerned with your mention of jinxing Matt Gay. Gotta love his confidence. He did not go down that path. He did not like my nickname of the pony keg.
2: Do you think a lot of this is he's in kind of a battle here, John?
1: Like, there's no doubt. It's not his job now. So yeah,
2: and I think
1: he doesn't want to do anything to jack with it,
2: right?
1: So Thursday night's going to be a big night for him. But if he misses one, it's going to be a big night for me too. If he misses one, it's going to be my ass.
2: Somebody's gonna say JMV sucks as he gets ready to kick the field goal.
1: I like the pony keg.
2: Yeah.
1: The powder keg, he's a little powder keg. He's a little 5'7", 156. He's a powder keg of power kicking. And the pony keg, they still have pony kegs out there? Does anybody know? Does anybody out there, do they still sell pony kegs? I've never really understood. Either get a keg or don't. I never understood the pony kegs. And then they used to sell those little bitty kegs back in the day that had maybe 5 gallons or less in them. No, I'm sorry, even less than that, maybe a couple of gallons. Do they still sell pony kegs?
2: I don't know if they I don't know if they do.
1: Pony kegs.
2: I don't know.
1: Pony kegs. I like that, the pony keg. And he didn't really buy it too much.
2: There's a lot of guests today that didn't buy what you were selling, John. Ben Solak's not really down with going out with you.
1: He doesn't want to hang out. I know.
2: But I think
1: my reputation precedes me in a lot of ways.
2: It might. But I do encourage people to go back and listen to that. It was really good. He is great. He is so plugged in. He's smart. That was a really good conversation.
1: JMV, teammates keeping track of your stats. Were you playing with Kyle Short? Seltzer out. Yeah, that was the guys I played with on Friday night down at the Arc. One of the dudes I played with, I just met him literally a couple of minutes before we played. Now, they're from Miami, great guys, but one of the dudes kept track of my stats while I was playing. And the stats were really not anything I wanted to talk too much about. Great. Hey, JMV, I'm hitting Red Rocks in September to see Atmosphere and Slick Rick. That is outstanding. You're going to see Slick Rick at Red Rocks? It's outstanding work out of you right there, pal. Quick break. We'll come back. We've got State Fair passes, a family four-pack to give, and then we're going to bail on this show coming up on the other side, set you up for tomorrow. I know Howard Jones is going to be here coming up on Friday. Howard Jones has a show at Everwise on Friday that we're all going to be a part of. Howard Jones joins us, among others, coming up on Thursday. Quick break. We'll come back. State Fair passes for the family and more to close this show with 93.5 and 107.5 The Fan.
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1: Yeah, false start by the host right here. 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
0: It's called Sex Panther by Odeon. 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
1: State Fair Family 4-Pack. Later on this week, the State Fair is officially underway. You want to do number 15 right now on the text line? Get that thing working, 317-239-1070. Family 4-Pack to the Great Indiana State Fair. Number 15. I want to see this moving, and we're not going to give this away. I mean moving. 317-239-1070 on the text line. Speaking of the State Fair, because I once upon a time saw this show at the State Fair, I do have significantly sad news to share for a lot of folks out there that grew up in the era in which I did. If you're a member of Generation X, maybe a little bit older, maybe a little bit younger, and you grew up around here, likely you know exactly what I'm talking about. CBS 4 has reported as of 15 or so minutes ago that Indianapolis icon Janie Hodge, who, if you remember, entertained generations of Hoosier children on her long-running WTTV show, Janie, has passed away. So Janie had the show. Popeye and Janie was also known, and there was nothing better when we grew up than Channel 4. Channel 4 was the cure we had for only having 4 channels growing up. Where I lived, we had 4 channels, but we were fortunate because Channel 4 had incredible programming and incredible local original programming, and Janie was a part of that. Janie had puppets on the set. Gilroy, I believe, was there a Snaggletooth there as well? I know Gilroy was one of the main puppets on the set with Janie. But Janie, as a part of this kid show, would introduce a variety of cartoons. Sometimes I think they scheduled that in the mornings because there was also Cowboy Bob. Sometimes in the afternoon, if it were Popeye and Janie. But simply put, growing up as a kid, anywhere in the state of Indiana, and you got Channel 4, WTTV 4, you understood the impact that Janie and this program had. Now, if you were closer to the Louisville market, maybe you were closer to Chicago, maybe you were up Fort Wayne or past, maybe it wasn't the same for you, but it was every single day for me, and those kids' shows had such a profound impact on my life growing up. Sky Point, and RIP, and to any of those related to Janie Hodge, who, according to CBS4, has passed away. Significant in our lives. In the state of Indiana, those viewers of Channel 4, no doubt about that. Janie. Caleb, thank you very much. We'll set this thing on a tee coming back tomorrow. Podcast for everybody on the show today, 1075thefan.com. Have a great night.
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32: This is Casey Vallier. Coming up tonight on the Colts Daily Update, we're going to recap the first two padded practices for the Colts up here at Colts Training Camp in Grand Park in Westfield. That is coming up here in 2 minutes on the Colts Daily Update.
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37: Pads that I thought it went really well. A lot of physicality. Good back and forth. You know, defense made some plays. Offense made some plays. But it's going to get out here in pads. And I think the guys feel that when you come out here with the pads on. Obviously, it's a lot more physical. Obviously, we're taking care of each other, too, at the same time. It's a long season, but we've got to be physical at the point of attack, and I thought guys brought that today.
38: Yeah, you know, guys be a little more physical, but what is it, August now? I haven't put pads on in like 8 months, so, you know, you got to get a little used to it, break them in. This is what the rest of the season is going to be like. So.
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32: 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And there you just heard from Shane Steichen and Josh Downs. That audio comes from yesterday, the first padded day of practice. Today they wrapped up day two of pads. And, you know, ultimately a lot of times, Matt, you can be the real answer to this one is a lot of times guys say camp doesn't start until the pads come on.
1: A little bit.
32: Pads have come on, so we've got 2 days of real camp then, right?
1: Physicality has definitely increased, and I thought, for what it's worth, I thought today was a little bit more physical than yesterday. Great. I mean, I was in the right spot at the right time, but, I mean, you heard the pads cracking.
32: Yep.
1: Guys were talking some ish, as they say to each other, back and forth. And believe it or not, we are almost, well, it's kind of an odd number with 13, but today was day number six, so...
32: Yeah.
1: Pretty much the halfway point of Colts training camp, and believe it or not, there's no longer any midday, or I should say weekday morning practices. The rest of practices here are all either in the afternoon, evening, or on the weekends.
32: Yeah, and next week is an odd week as well, because the Colts will travel to New England to prepare for the preseason game. They'll have a joint practice on Tuesday of next week. So next week is kind of, as far as camp goes out here in Westfield, is
1: a little dormant.
32: Wash, a little dormant, for sure. Now, this is camp, what, 13 for you? Something like that? 15 for you. So when pads come on, where do your eyes typically go to? I know for me, it's definitely in the trenches, offense, defensive line, but where do your eyes go to there?
1: Yeah, it's same offense and defensive line in the trenches. It's the linebackers. It's the thudding on the running backs. Running backs maybe running behind their pads a little bit more.
32: Yeah.
1: And speaking of that, Seth McGowan. For my money, like, listen, it's very unofficial what I'm about to say, plus it's early. We're only six practices in. We haven't had a preseason game yet, but he is inching a little bit ahead of the rest of the backup running back depth, right? Obviously, there's Jonathan Taylor. Listen, I think hypothetically, if the Colts were going to play a preseason game tomorrow, Seth McGowan would get a lot of run and would probably be the first running back outside of the first team offense. But even in saying that, you know, Colts are being smart. Jonathan Taylor's not going to get every rep with the first team, so McGowan is running really hard. Jonathan Taylor today talked about he's got exceptional footwork for a guy that's that big, that runs as hard as he does. So he's starting to emerge.
32: Yeah, and he had a David Montgomery comp was what Jonathan Taylor said about Seth McGowan. And also DJ Giddens was not at practice today, so he was able to take a really good benefit of the extra snaps that he was able to get there at that running back spot. Now, when you think about the injury front, we'll stick there. DJ Giddens was not out here.
1: Yeah.
32: Hunter Waller missed his second day, a guy who's, you know, trying to battle for that starting safety spot. So A.J. Halsey getting a lot of that run there. We saw Sauce Gardner's dealing with an illness that he was not out here today. But with those injuries said, we talked about Seth McGowan, but talk about there on the back end with a guy like Hunter Waller missing some time. This is beneficial time when you talk about putting the pads on. This is as close to simulated real football as you're going to get.
1: Yeah, so big opportunity for A.J. Halsey, for what it's worth. We saw a lot of Cam Taylor-Britt at corner today with no Sauce Gardner. On the other corner, Charvarius Ward just continues to be steady Eddie out here.
32: Absolutely.
1: Batting down balls, passes defensed multiple times. You say it every single day in practice. So that's really good to see. Also on the injury front, Laquan Treadwell banged up his right leg a little bit today. I'm not sure if it's a hamstring. Don't want to speculate there, but he was unable to finish out the rest of practice. So, yeah, a lot of guys intermixing on defense. It's your best guess. It's anybody's best guess right now what the heck's going on at linebacker, because the Colts are being very intentional, rotating as many as six guys.
32: I think I saw you take some snaps out there with the first team today.
1: Yeah, that's when the big play happened. Yeah.
32: Offensive line.
1: Exactly. But, yeah, I mean, right there, it's kind of like you'd be hard-pressed to figure out who's at the top of the depth chart at linebacker, just as much as, you know, your quest to fill out a perfect NCAA tournament bracket. It's pretty wide open and hard to do right now. But, yeah, you're seeing a lot of guys intermix because of
32: personnel groups and experimenting with different players and how they mesh, but also just because of necessity, because we're at that point in training camp where guys are unfortunately starting to miss some time because of injuries and things that pop up.
0: Now, one guy that we know they were going to ease back in, we started to see him do a little bit more, is DeForest Buckner as he comes back off of the neck, starting to see him doing a little bit more. That's always a positive sign.
32: Yeah, I mean, he's out here in full pads from a physicality standpoint.
0: Right.
32: He's doing everything the last couple of days except for 11-on-11.
0: Right.
32: Now, he has done 11-on-11, to be fair, in camp.
0: Yes, he has, yeah.
32: Just not in full
0: not
32: pads.
0: Not in full pads.
32: That is coming. And we've talked about this. You know, I do a little practice report for social media after practice every day. I don't know if you planned this or not, but he was the center of my discussion today. DeForest Buckner, time in and time out, has proven he's one of the most indispensable Colts on defense. Last year, when DeForest Buckner was healthy for 9 games last year, the first 9, the Colts had 26 sacks.
0: Right.
32: Playing without him essentially the rest of the season, the pass rush generated only 13 sacks. His presence and his progress will continue to be a huge storyline the rest of camp, because if he can come back at the beginning of camp, or at the beginning of the season, I should say, and be that similar DeForest Buckner. You know, Lou Anarumo called him a generation talent at defensive tackle. I think it's fair to say that. If he can get back to the Buckner we have known him to be, that's just going to mean so much to this inexperienced pass rush coming back for the Colts. Guys that are taking on bigger roles. Guys, you know, they'll expand what is being asked of them heading into the season. JT Tuimoloau, Laiatu Latu looking to take a big jump in year number 3. Arden Key. That's only going to help those guys reach the point where they can really impact the game those first 5 weeks when the Colts are playing savvy quarterbacks, mobile quarterbacks, and trying to get off to a good start.
0: Now, one of the things that I think we've seen flash too, offensive-wise, has been tight end. We know what Tyler Warren is, but I thought we've seen a handful of really good days out of, you know, Mo Alie-Cox, Drew Ogletree, but then also Will Mallory has made some splash plays. And that is a guy that's kind of a polarizing player because he has had, throughout his first couple years here with the Colts, a lot of inactivity. But whenever he is active, he seems to make plays. But it's just that numbers game on game day where he's going to fall. We know that Chris Ballard mentioned Will Mallory and trying to get him more heavily involved inside the offense. We've seen some really big flashes out of number 86 in camp.
32: Well, Will Mallory's only one play away or one injury away from stepping into that role for Tyler Warren. Now, is he Tyler Warren in terms of versatility? Probably not.
0: Right.
32: Compared to everybody else within that group, Drew Ogletree, you mentioned Mo Alie-Cox, Sean McEwen, Carson Tout. Of that mix, Mallory's the closest one from an athletic profile to step into that role. Yeah, Will Mallory has subtly been brought up by Jim Bob Cooter and Shane Steichen. Hey, it would probably be good for us to maybe have a package or get him more involved if we can. But like you said, it's just a numbers game. Who are you going to put down, so to speak, in terms of the inactive list on game day? It's not going to be Warren, obviously. Mo Alie-Cox gives you so much in the running game, the ground and pound physicality. Ogletree's more of that. He's more in line with Mo Alie-Cox, but has that athletic profile a little bit. We saw that last year. So, you know, unfortunately, like you said, for Will, it's just trying to kind of crack the personnel code. But he's right there making some plays and showing splashes and very much in the mix if the right scenario were to pop up for him.
0: Absolutely. Well, that's going to be an area we're going to continue to watch with Will Mallory, especially we know the battle of that third wide receiver and everything. That could also be in there when you talk about the numbers game on game day.
32: Yeah.
0: If you have, you know, less receivers, maybe you have an opportunity for more of the tight ends. And that's, I mean, this is going to continue to heat up, especially as we're starting to get closer to joint practices and preseason games. But we have the Colts have an off day tomorrow, and then the very highly anticipated night practice on Thursday. So real quick, what are you most excited about for Thursday night? I know we'll talk a couple times before then, but, you know, for the next time the fans can come out and watch this team.
32: Yeah, if this Thursday night is anything like last year's night practice, it's kind of like a joint scrimmage.
0: Yeah.
32: The Colts ran a ton of plays, right? And there's a time and place for individual drills and 7-on-7 and things like that, but I think the Colts got better last year at getting off to a good start by just playing more football.
2: You know what I mean? Like, they did more 11-on-11 work, more offense and defense periods right there. And so I think you're going to see, if you're coming up to Colts camp, you're going to see a lot of plays. You're going to see a lot of 11-on-11 sessions, and you're going to see just some really good, clean football action as these guys just try to scheme up each other in a joint practice setting from an inner squad standpoint, Colts on Colts.
0: And that is Thursday night, the Colts night practice out here at Grant Park. I think it's 8 to 10, so it is a late night, but check out Colts.com/camp for all the details and how to get your tickets to all of that. But like I said, the Colts have an off day tomorrow, so when we come back on The Last Word, we're going to be on Colts Daily Update, we're going to be joined by Charles Arbuckle. He's been in town the last handful of days. We're going to have Charles live in person for tomorrow's update, and then we will talk to you before that night practice on Thursday. Before Matt Taylor, I'm Casey Valier. Thanks a lot for joining us here on the Colts Daily Update on 93.5 and 107.5 The Fan.
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7: We're back, Fan Morning Show, full pads. Day one in full pads just wrapped up. Lou Anarumo, second-year defensive coordinator, is with us. How truer is that evaluation period when you do put these on versus what you guys did the first 4 days?
8: Yeah, I mean, the last time I checked, this is what we do on Sundays, right? We run, we hit, we tackle, we get off blocks. We got a live period today to see some of the young guys. So, you know, we always say, personnel department, coaches, that football starts when the pads come on. So.
7: One thing I noticed today is it looked like Cam Bynum's doing a lot of your communication with your unit. What is it about him, the cerebral nature to him, that wants him in that role, I guess, for you?
8: Well, I just think he's, as you just said, all those things. He's a veteran guy who has a good command of the defense. And, you know, if we can maybe take something off one of the younger guys, to let them play a little bit faster, then we'll do it. But Cam, he'll, whatever we put on his plate, he does a good job handling.
9: So we had a chance to talk to Justin Wally and catch up with him last week. He said you're always hard on him. So what's that relationship been like since he's been here going into year two?
8: Well, it's not just him.
9: that is true.
8: So, you know, we pride ourselves on, you know, just being open and honest with the guys, and that's our job as coaches is to make sure that if there's something that needs to be corrected, it's done immediately. You know, as I always say from my favorite movie, it's never personal, it's just business. We just make sure that they get corrected the right way, and that the errors don't happen again. But Justin has done back to your question, Justin has done a great job of kind of picking up where he left off from that back in Baltimore, really, when he got injured. And he's doing a hell of a job, both, you know, any job we give him right now, inside, outside, he's done well.
9: So when you look at your cornerback trio, at least the ones on paper,

0: Saw Chavarius Ward, Wally, what potential do you think is there with those guys?
1: Well, I mean, you got two guys that have been to played at the highest level on the outside, and I have high hopes for Justin that he'll be there one day in terms of all pros and all that stuff. I really like his game. I really like the way he's coming on. I don't want to put that on as really just a rookie, you know. But yeah, all three of them together playing together, we should we've got a chance, you know. And it's all on paper right now, but we got a chance to be those three to be, you know, really good players.
0: When you look at Laiatulatu, what needs to happen for him to make that quote unquote jump? Or honestly, what does a jump look like for you? Because our perspective, it's always sack, sack, sack. But what sure. else are you looking at?
1: Well, I mean, just look at his game last year. I thought he improved. You know, and generally it takes rushers 3 years to kind of hit the ground running. If you look over the course, now there's been some guys that have been great from the jump, obviously. But generally speaking, rushers really kind of, all right, I got it now in year three. He led the NFL for big guys in picks and pass breakups, which is a nice little thing when we do drop him some. But I just think his feel for who he's rushing against, how he needs to rush him, little things like that will only get him, will get be able to get him past that hump of now I've got 10, 11, 12, 13, 14 sacks. So that's what I'm looking forward to for him, and he had a great offseason. You know, really training-wise, a really great offseason.
2: Lou Anarumo here with us again, year two for him. I wanted to get to, you know, just what the offseason was like for you because, you know, it started with some a couple of head coaching interviews. And I guess I'd start here. What is a head coaching interview like in the NFL?
1: You know, as I look at it, you're really interviewing to be the CEO of a, you know, billion-dollar corporation, really, at the end of the day. Now, you don't have all of those responsibilities, but you know, I always look at it that way, and certainly the football part is the biggest part, but you know, you're the face of the franchise, and so it's each one is a little bit different. There's panel of people that you're talking to, and you know, sometimes players are in there, other times it's just, you know, ownership and personnel people and others, but you know, it's pretty intense. You know, you're there for most of the day and night, and but it's a great learning experience, and you know, I think that you know, I got great feedback on those things, so we'll see. Hopefully I'll have some more in the future.
2: Do you tweak obviously once you get in season? I assume it's all, you know, full throttle here. I'm the Colts defensive coordinator, but in the off season, when you spend time on that, are you tweaking kind of what your head coaching blueprint, if you will, looks like, what your portfolio looks
1: like? Yeah, for sure, because like as you said, once the season starts, I, you know, that stuff's irrelevant, and it's I handle all that in the summer, tweak here, tweak there, but the core of it is kind of done, and then you maybe just add one or two things that you, oh, this could be good, but the bulk of it is done.
0: Lou, going into year two for you, to ask players this all the time, but does it feel any different? Do you feel a little more comfortable just knowing, okay, this is our scheme, these are our players, coaching staff, things like that?
1: I think it's always that way. You know, hey, where are the practice fields? Like, you know, last year, you know, where are we going? I remember walking out last year through the trees, and I'm like, where are we going? And then, you know, you hear. So, yes, just the familiarity with just the building, the people, and then certainly, and most importantly, the players and what they can and can't do. I think we have a good handle on that. Better, you know, as we went through last year, we did, but I think even more so now.
0: So second year here, but obviously many years at this level. If you go back to little Lou, did you expect to be a coach? Was this the dream, or how did you kind of find your way here from Staten Island?
1: I mean, my dad was a elementary school principal, teacher, and then a principal. He was also a basketball coach. He played basketball in college. So I was always around the sports part of it. Always knew at some point that I would want to be a coach. And always had high aspirations, you know, as you're growing the business, you know. When I first got the itch, I said, you know what, this NFL thing, once I got to the Division I level, or I was at Marshall way back when Byron Leftwich was our quarterback, and you know, Byron was getting all that attention as a number one pick, top five pick potentially, and all the scouts were rolling in, and I'm like, you know what? That's when I first met Todd Bowles. Todd was a DB coach for the Browns at the time, and I had Chris Crocker, who was a DB, ended up getting picked in the third, fourth round, whatever. But so there's a lot of people coming in. I got the itch then, and it kind of just kept growing from there to get into the NFL and get to the highest level of it.
2: So when you left Marshall, is that when you went to Purdue?
1: It is, yeah.
2: Did you know Joe Tiller at all? Or
1: I did not. What was that connection? No, I didn't. I didn't know Joe at all. I knew Brock Spack, the defensive coordinator, and he and I had a mutual friend, Phil Almation, who I worked for, and Phil was a kind of a legendary college coach, bunch of defensive coordinator spots. Phil recommended me, went up there, and was able to get the job.
3: We need our history of our Italian restaurants in West Lafayette to really
1: slim and none. My mom used to bring, no, true story. My mom used to bring loaves of Italian bread, cold cuts from Newark on the plane to West Lafayette because we couldn't get any. And my kids at the time were young and they loved it. And, you know, grandma's coming with the goods. So it was hilarious.
3: You can't be checking that bag. That's got to be a carry-on. That's a precious cargo.
1: Absolutely.
3: Right there.
1: Absolutely.
2: James, Maliana's, remember, in Fountain Square?
0: Yes, I will vouch for that.
2: Maliana's in Fountain Square. Pretty
1: okay.
2: Good. Yep. And then again, this one, if you got a night here in Westfield, the Italian House down the road.
1: I'm going to have to try that one.
2: The listener said you could drink a gallon of their vodka sauce.
4: Do you think of yourself
2: That's a high price,
1: that is very much so.
0: I don't know if you should
2: do that.
0: The sauce is where it starts.
1: Yeah.
0: Can you? You talked about this story in the past. Can you explain your family history when it comes to sort of food and things like that from the New York area?
1: I mean, I just think when you grow up in an Italian family, especially in Staten Island, in the New York area. That's all it is. It's about family and food, and maybe the food comes first. Again, I remember as a young kid going to my grandparents and on Sundays, go to church, and then we're going to grandma's, and I mean, it was 4-5 hours of eating. I mean, just unbelievable meals and desserts, and I'll never forget, like, and I didn't know any better back then. Like, we would eat all the food, and then they would put, like, a salad out after you ate, like, all the pasta, all the meat, all the, like, now looking back, I'm like, why is the salad last?
3: But, that's how I like it.
1: Yeah, but that's just how it went back then.
0: Make sure you get big and strong.
1: I didn't question grandma or grandpa back
0: then.
1: Yeah,
0: I couldn't.
1: So.
2: That's how I like it. But, Louie and Aruma live here in Westfield. Again, day one of full pads just wrapped up.
4: So you grew up a Comanche.
2: I don't think you were asking him what his favorite food was, but I want your opinion of it. It looked like
5: today George Gums Jr. maybe got your attention after a play. Care to share maybe what that conversation was like with the rookie?
1: So he's a excitable young man, which is a good thing, right? We want guys with energy and juice. And he thought he had a sack and let everybody in the area know that he got the sack. And quarterback scrambling down the field. And so we just let him know that, hey, first of all, in this league, they'll throw the flag for taunting. Second of all, chase the ball. We'll celebrate with our teammates, not by ourselves. So he got an earful on that one. He learned his lesson.
2: Last one from me, and DeForest Buckner just walked by a few minutes ago to go into the tent to do some media. Obviously, he's been eased back into it. We talked so much about Daniel going down last year and what it meant for your team, but I feel like people forget the Pittsburgh game and Buck going down and pretty much missed the rest of the season. What did his loss mean to you guys?
1: I mean, you're talking about a generational inside pass rusher, defensive, you know, lineman, three technique. So if you recall early in the year when he was available, you know, think about key, just forget about all the things that he does naturally. So, you know, big, can run, all that. But we would try to match him up on one of the offensive linemen to get a one-on-one. And I think back, I think it was 4th and 5 in our early season game, and Buck went right around the center, sack, you know, and it was easy. That's not normal. And so, you know, in the biggest moments, in the biggest games, to know, you know, I'll never forget, I'm at the Bengals, we're playing the Chiefs in the second championship game, and Chris Jones just moving around, but on the biggest plays, he showed up. And, you know, I know Buck, in the biggest moments when we're playing in playoff games and challenging for the AFC South, he's going to have to make those plays. And so when you don't have him, it really just takes it away from you. So.
0: I'll end on this one, Lou. We've talked a lot about sauce and sauces. Sauce Gardner, the name kind of, I guess, fits him.
1: Absolutely.
0: When he was traded here last year, your reaction was, one, what? And then two, he said he feels like he has to prove himself to a degree in a Colts uniform. Where have you seen him just kind of take on more ownership of being the leader of that cornerback room?
1: Well, I mean, I think, first of all, the reaction was great. We'll take a premier corner in the league all day, every day. Liked him coming out of Cincinnati. So, matter of fact, I had dinner with him when you know how we do the 30 visits and all that. So I got to know him a little bit there. But really, really excited for his second year now, where he can kind of sink his teeth into everything we're doing, and he's really trying to be a leader. And you know, I got on his butt one play today, and he takes that good. I said, you know, hey, whether you're Sauce Gardner, DeForest Buckner, or an undrafted rookie, you're all going to get coached the same by the coaches. And I think, to me, that's important that we show, because we're always asking consistency from the players. We have to give them consistency from the coaches as well, that, hey, it's okay for Grove to do something wrong and I don't get on them. That's not how it is here. You know, they're all going to get it when they need to kind of get it.
3: Last one, C.J. Allen. We've seen him now back a couple of days. Seems like you guys are rotating a ton at linebacker right now. What have you seen from him and just that position in general?
1: He's super intentional, smart guy, tireless worker. CJ's going to be just fine. You know, it just get his legs under him, you know, back in football. And but it means the world to him, like it does to all of us. But you can tell it really means something to this kid. So happy he's here, and you know, looking forward to him just kind of, like I said, getting his legs under him and getting going.
3: Lou, we can't thank you enough. We appreciate you having some fun with us. Good luck this season, and appreciate the time.
1: Anytime, and I appreciate you guys having me.
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25: Cam Bynum, you're kind of Mr. Brightside, aren't you? Like, you always have this big smile on your face, and, you know, I don't know, like, at Cal, same colors as Michigan, I guess, but you're an optimistic guy, and there's a lot going on with you I want to get to. But first off, welcome back to training camp and another year with the Colts.
26: Yes, sir. I'm excited. Second year feels like it's normal now. Last year, I was still trying to get my bearings just in living life out here in a new state, new team, still trying to learn everybody's name last year. So it's kind of I wouldn't say stressful in a bad way, but I still felt like a new guy last year at this time. But now with the whole year being in Indianapolis, I love it. It feels like home at this point.
25: Okay. Now feeling like home, one thing is different for you this year. And that is, and it's kind of been a story the last 2 days here in week two. You are now the guy, and I'd never heard the term green dot guy. I'd never heard that until like a week ago. But you are the communicator. So you're the one that is now kind of the quarterback of the defense getting the signals that are in. Let's begin with this. Is that weird?
26: It's different. I wouldn't say it's weird in a bad way, but it's different just because you know, most of the time you're used to the middle backer doing that, so he can talk to the D-line and the DBs. He's kind of like right in the middle of the pack where he can communicate to everybody. But for me, being my second year in the system and, you know, me being really, really locked in on the scheme, now I feel comfortable being able to do that. And a guy that plays pretty much every snap, I feel comfortable enough to be able to do that where I can be able to talk to everybody.
25: Okay, can you give me an example? This fascinates me. Cam Bynum is my guest. Safety, of course, for the Colts. So you've got the radio communication from the sidelines. Can you give me an example of what it is that's being said?
26: So it's Lou telling you the situation. I don't know if he does this with everybody, but he's talking like almost the entire time coming up. When I'm in the huddle, he's like, it's first and 10. We have nickel. They're in 12 personnel. And he's like giving me the situation. Then he'll give the call. And then if there's any reminder, so it's cover three. I'm not going to say the exact name, but he say first and 10, third and 12 personnel, we'll go cover three. And then I'll say that. And then I think they have up until 15 seconds left on the play clock to be able to talk. So I'm guessing in the game, he's going to be in the mic saying, hey, they're lining up like this. They have this in the game. This guy's lining up here until the thing cuts off. So I'm sure Lou is going to be talking the entire time.
25: How clearly can you hear it?
26: Right now it's practice, so it's easy. It's super loud.
25: Right.
26: The mic is, because the headphones are right. It surprised me yesterday when I did it for the first time. I was like, oh, this is like really loud. I can't even hear myself talk when coach is talking at the same time.
25: So another dumb question. How in-depth into the helmet is the speaker itself? Because I would be worried about, like, this little contraption injuring me if there's a collision on that, near that, on the helmet. Does that
26: it's
25: make
26: right,
25: sense?
26: It's right under the pad, so it's like, it won't touch you at all. There's a good amount of space from your ear, and it's like, what, a quarter, probably an eighth of an inch thick.
25: So
26: speaker.
25: Obviously, in a game situation, there's one guy that's designed for that game, and then you can't change that helmet over the course of the game, right?
26: If somebody,
25: so in other words, if you are the designed communicator at the outset of a game, does that mean you are the designed communicator for that game for the totality of the game?
26: Yes, unless you're injured or out.
25: Right.
26: From my understanding.
25: Okay.
26: Yes.
25: And have you been this before, like
26: never.
25: In your previous stops?
26: Never. I've never been on a team where a DB has done it. So I know Coach Lou told me Von Bell with Cincinnati, his safety a few years ago, he was the green dot there. So that made me feel more comfortable. Like, okay, I'm not the first DB in history to do this.
25: Okay, when you're back there, so you obviously then, and again, a dumb question, you don't communicate back to him, though, right?
26: Like, no, he can't. It's
25: right,
26: a one-way.
25: Right. It's one-way,
26: So I look at I'm making eye contact with him on the sideline, and he has the walkie-talkie.
25: Are you married?
26: I nod
25: you
26: my
25: married?
26: Head. Yes.
25: Yeah, so you're used to these one-way conversations anyway, right? Is that right?
26: Thankfully not.
25: This is good training, right?
26: Good training.
25: Okay.
26: We're trying to make it two-way at all times.
25: But at any rate, so right now you guys are working on that. Is it your anticipation that you will stay as this designated communicator for the defense throughout the course of the year?
26: I would think so, yes.
25: Okay.
26: Unless something happens where he gives it back to any of the linebackers. But I think just right now, with me being long time in the scheme and understanding it well, I think it's going to be a full season thing as of now. I enjoy it. It's a new challenge, and that's what I'm welcoming. And it's something new for me, but I think it'll be cool to be able to master it and be able to be, you know, step up in that leadership role, being the voice for the defense.
25: You guys are a bit unique in the fact, Cam Bynum, that Lou Anarumo's defense and you tell me if I'm wrong in this, but it seems as though the definition, quote-unquote, of free safety versus strong safety has a little more flexibility in this defense than typically and traditionally. Is that fair to say?
26: Yeah, it is. It's really, we're just pieces of a defense. And technically, like on paper, strong safety is always away from the nickel. Free safety is always the deep guy to the side of the nickel on paper. That's just like general football stuff. But for us, we're able to be able to interchange whatever pieces we want based off of, you know, whoever I'm in with. We can play left and right, or if somebody that I'm in with, like for instance last year with Nick Cross, he was really good playing in the box. And for me, with my corner background, I feel comfortable being in space. So our game complemented each other well. So now this year coming up, whether it's going to be Hunter, whether it's AJ Halsey, all of us are comfortable playing multiple spots, so we're able to do that. But also, wherever coach wants us to play, we're able to be interchangeable at whatever position.
25: Do you have one guy that you feel the most comfortable with at this point? In other words, your your movement jives with which guy the most in terms of just it's instinctive and you know where he's going to be?
26: I feel like it's even right now. Both of them are coming from, you know, Hunter. He missed his last.
25: Hunter Waller, we're talking about, right?
26: Missed his rookie season. So he's still getting his, he's a really smart player and he's still learning and becoming, you know, building those vet habits. And same with AJ being a rookie. He's still stepping into the NFL. So both of them, or they're both really eager to learn. So it feels even right now, and both are getting the job done really well. And I don't feel like, no matter who's in out of them two, I feel like we don't lose any speed at all.
25: How are they different from one another?
26: Let's see, we're only a week and a half into practice, but I'll say Hunter, he's a more, you know, technical, knows what to do. And, you know, you could tell he's in the second year of the scheme, at least mentally, being able to learn it. So he's able to play really, really smart ball. And AJ on the same way, he's learning really fast. But I can just tell that AJ, he's a really good splash player. You know, so we've seen his college tape, 10 interceptions in college, and his nickname is Mr. Gimme That. So so far he's stood out as far as like ball skills and everything. But both of them are really, in their own respective, really great players.
25: There's a lot of discussion about, you know, just overall the quality of this defensive backfield, and that it could potentially be the deepest that the Colts have had since coming to Indianapolis, truth be told.
26: Yeah.
25: When you look in particular at the corners in Mooney Ward and Sauce Gardner, you're behind it, so you're seeing what it is that those guys can do. So what do you see?
26: I see lockdown. I see just tight coverage pretty much every play between Sauce and Mooney. It's just fun to be a safety in the scheme when you have two guys that can lock down their side and make plays. And I think it just makes the quarterback have to think twice about throwing the ball certain places, and whether that helps out the front get more sacks or helps me get more tip balls or overthrows because of their tight coverage. I think for me, it benefits me as a safety, but it's also, they're really smart players too. So when we're not just running man all day, they're able to play really well in the zones and be able to play smart football and know what to do. So they're the full package, both of them.
25: You know, and we know that Kenny Moore II, who was, you know, I mean, he was an elite level nickel over the course of his time here, right?
26: Mm-hmm.
25: I guess two-part, and if this happened in the last 24 hours and I was unaware of it, my apologies. Were you surprised at this point that he was still unsigned?
26: I wouldn't say. I know he has a plan, and I know any team is going to be really eager to get him.
25: Right.
26: So I don't know what the situation is, but I know that he'll play football at a high level.
25: I mean,
26: I guess this year.
25: You kind of, if you're him, you kind of wait to see what the best opportunity is, right?
26: Exactly. So it's like unsigned in his scenario as a future, in my opinion, future Hall of Famer playing nickel. I think he changed the game as one of the best nickels of all time. I know that he has a plan, and he's, you know, vetting opportunities where he can be on a team that complements his play style and just a place that's the best situation for him going into year 10. So I know he'll be able to ball out wherever he wants.
25: Who has jumped out at you? And again, just a week and a half into practice, but who has jumped out as a nickel that you have seen and looks very comfortable?
26: Justin Wally. Yeah, he's been looking really good.
25: That was the case a year ago as well, right?
26: Exactly. He had a really good rookie training camp last year before his injury, and he stood out. He's probably one of the best rookies I've ever seen last year, as far as coming in and strapping and like that confidence and the smarts that he plays with. So I think this year he's built off of that, and he didn't use his injured year to not make progress. He came in as a better player now, playing some corner too with the second group, but being a starting nickel, and he showed that he belongs out there.
25: Cam Bynum is my guest here, of course, safety for the Colts, and the, what do we call it? You prefer green dot guy, communicator guy?
26: Green dot is probably the
25: spokesperson.
26: Yeah.
25: The voice. Huddle spokes guy.
26: The guy that has to go tell everybody what to do.
25: When I was in middle school, I was an offensive lineman, and Adele Means and I alternated plays because we had to run the play in.
26: Oh, so from coach, the sideline.
25: You know what I mean?
26: Then you forget it halfway right when you're running in there.
25: That was terrible pressure. You have no
26: I used
25: idea.
26: To have to do that.
25: So Burton Florence, thank goodness Burton Florence and Tony Nibbs were really good, because I would get in there and I would then choke and I'd forget what play it was.
26: Exactly.
25: And so then those guys would just like basically sandlot it at that point, right? That was a huge responsibility. So you have a responsibility here, though, right?
26: I do. Yep. Big time responsibility, being able to.
25: What happens if you don't understand him?
26: If I don't, realistically, I'm already coming up with my, I have to think like Lou. So I think that's why one thing that I've been doing over the past year, even last season, meeting with him every week to understand how he's calling the game. And so even if, say, the mic cuts out, because that stuff happens at times, and we're trying to get hand signals or whatever.
25: We thought it was going to be C.J. Allen that would do this because he did that at Georgia or like thereof. Was there an explanation as to why it was you that was selected?
26: No explanation. It was just for me, I just know that obviously it's a lot to put on a rookie's plate. And not saying that he can't handle it. I know he can. He's a super smart player. But I think right now, just to minimize the stress on younger guys and somebody for me that I'm already a communicator back there, and I've been, you know, really, really heavy into the scheme already this year and last year. So I think there really hasn't been an explanation. But I just know that coach knows that I can handle it and we'll figure it out. But like I said, I don't know if it'll be all year or whatever, so we'll be ready for everything.
25: All right, Cam Bynum joining us before we let you go. Anything of note?
26: Nope. Enjoy. Middle of camp.
25: That's good.
26: Big scrimmage coming up Thursday.
25: That's good.
26: It's going to be a fun day. All right. Fun camp.
25: There we go.
26: We're going for it all this year.
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17: Incredible first day with the new car for me. Just amazing to be part of it, just to be part of the beginning of our future here. In IndyCar, it was excellent. Just how smooth the car felt, downforce felt great. Super excited about the future that is waiting for us in IndyCar. The car looks sick. It drives really, really well in the wet, and cannot wait to see it on track again.
18: You are listening live, or close enough to it, Trackside from the Indianapolis Motor Speedway. Thanks for joining us this evening as we here to start things off from Alexander Rossi and Alex Palou, who have both driven the IR28, and as we speak, or hopefully in a matter of moments, some of us, or at least one of us, I will see the new IR28 in person for the first time. Thanks for joining us on Trackside, 93.5, 107.5, The Fan in Indianapolis. I'm actually within the city limits here today. Slow is Landon Coons. Kurt Cavan is with us. We are live to tape, essentially 2 hours ahead of airtime, so it's 7 o'clock just after Eastern time in Indianapolis. We're starting the show at 5:05 Eastern. There is a test of the new car scheduled this evening from 5 until 7 because it was a little bit wet over the weekend, and Alex Palou specifically on Sunday did not get many laps in the car. I can report to you he has done an install lap, and hopefully here in a matter of moments. This was the idea behind this, Kurt. I like Nat sound. I know it's radio and it's a podcast without video, but there's a lot of good video out there showing you the new car, so I wanted to see it. I was on assignment, as we like to say, viewing 48 penalties in the IMSA race at Road America in the six-hour race over the weekend. By the way, Brownsburg's Wayne Taylor Racing won overall with Ricky Taylor and Philippe Albuquerque. Maybe we'll get to that a little later on or on Thursday's show. But I want to see the car in the flesh because while I thought the images looked kind of cool, every report I've heard says it looks better in person. You had already seen it when we last spoke. What did you think of seeing it in a little bit of action over the weekend?
0: Well, look, I mean, it looks great. Let's just start there. I also understand and appreciate that I do work for the Speedway and for IndyCar. And so, you know, some people out there may say, well, of course you're going to think it looks great. But I got 40 years of covering this sport, and I think I know what a good-looking car looks like and what one that's not so good-looking will look like. And I'm optimistic. I really like the look of this. You know, we need to see if it's going to be faster. We assume it's going to be faster. Early indications are that it's going to be faster. Is it going to race well? That we'll have to see. But what's interesting is we have a terrific product right now. I mean, you watch races now. You except for Alex Palou.
18: Wait a minute. Really, here we go. Here.
0: Yeah, I got it.
18: Okay, please continue.
0: So, you know, aside from Alex Palou, this is a very, very competitive series, and you want the car to do well. The thing that's tough about it is it's got to perform well on so many different types of circuits. Street circuits, road courses, short ovals, big speedways, we all know that. So I think we're off to an unbelievable start. We got 19 months before it appears on track, which is a long time in the car manufacturing business. So we'll see, but I think what I see right now, after 40 years of looking at this sport, is I'm very optimistic.
18: So I'm still looking at it from afar, seeing some videos from over the weekend, seeing pictures, some of which look really cool. And in the Twitter promo I did for the show today, one of the great shots that's been getting a lot of traction is from our friend Chad Smith, Chad 200, who had the rear look of the car. And that's one of the things that is a little bit different. But the reason I wanted to come out here today is I wanted to see what it looked like in person. And it'll be until after we finish the show. Media was not allowed down in the garage area before 5:30 tonight, so we'll do the show. I'll see it from afar, and then on Thursday's Trackside Extra, I'll share some thoughts of looking at it up close. So back to the original thought of the looks at it, as Palou screams across the yard of bricks right now, and that's not necessarily the sound that you'll hear in 2028. That is a basic version of the engine, doesn't have the hybrid component. It's, you know, close. It's 2.4 liters. It's going to be in the ballpark, but there could be some tweaks on that as well. There are enough people who I know to be straight shooters, and including some of the drivers, but there are enough people who do not work for the Indianapolis Motor Speedway or IndyCar or for their television partner who have said they are very pleasantly surprised about the look of this car. And I think there's also a sense that, you know, even the drivers, there are some that we know that if they didn't like it, they might go with the philosophy of, well, if you don't have anything nice to say, don't say anything at all. I don't know that anyone is going to dump on the thing and say, this is ugly, I can't believe this is the next generation car. But enough people that, again, you know to be honest and outspoken, are speaking about what they like about this car. And that's what excites me, because it is tough. If you go, as you said last week, too extreme, you might really rub a lot of people the wrong way. It still needs to look like an Indy car, so you're already working from within a box. It needs to work. It needs to be safe. It needs to be lighter. It needs to be faster. It needs to do a lot of things. So it's not just about how it looks, but I think it does look enough different to those of us that are hardcore to satisfy us.
0: You know, the other thing is, and I think this is one of the best things we've done as an organization, we put the camera on the drivers in the first few seconds and minutes mm-hmm. when they saw the car. We know these guys well enough. Facial reactions, they don't lie. You can tell when somebody is pleasantly surprised, or even happy, or even, I mean, so these comments were not taking like a day or two later. It was like first blush. What do you think? Wow, I like this. Oh, I didn't know it had this. So I think that's a really positive step, and you can see that in the video. Go to the social channels, IndyCar's social channels, and just watch the reactions. If you didn't watch it the first time, watch them again and look for look for those responses, because I think that'll tell you a lot. Now, once the car gets ready for full-scale testing, and every team has two or three of them, and they're all going to try to find their nuances and things they like more, things they like less. We get it. No car is going to be perfect, but this is a really, really good introduction, and I think universally that's how it came across to the drivers and the people in the know.
18: There was a fear that a lot of us were not going to find it aesthetically pleasing. And some of that comes from some images that were shared a couple of years ago of early images of the car. And, you know, for one example, Alexander Rossi in his podcast with James Hinchcliffe said it is very different from what that look was. And also there was a fear of, I think some of us started to wonder, wait a minute, I thought we were supposed to see this thing in the spring. I thought we were going to see it in May. Are they trying to hide something? Is it so similar to the current car because of the previous reasons I stated? It's tough to do something very different. Is it going to be more of the same? Is it the same as when, I've used this example, when I go to turn in my lease and get a new lease, you know, you get a big congratulations from the salesman. Congratulations on your new car. And it's the same car that I had before. It's still, nothing wrong with a Civic, but it's still a Civic. You know, this is what it is. But that's not what we're getting. We're getting an evolution. What's the best word to describe it? It's
0: a revolution. Revolution.
18: Could call it a revolution. It's definitely an evolution, but it's a more aggressive evolution, even if you do want to use that word. It's not little tweaks. There's enough different about this that I think it's going to excite us. I'm curious what you learned over the weekend about some of the questions that people are asking. Is there anything that stood out from, you know, hearing Michael Guerra talk, now one of the executives? He's the VP of competition, I think, now, and he's a great person for this job because he's done just about everything in motorsport and worked very recently for one of the top teams in Chip Ganassi Racing. Tino Belli, who is a director of engineering and has worked on race cars and made them go fast before in the past. And from Doug Bowles, anything new that you gathered from out the weekend from what people have been asking about?
0: No, I don't know if there's anything, but I think I came pretty well prepared last week because I had spent time with Michael Guerra. I had spent time with the new car before it was wrapped. I mean, I wish everybody could have seen it in its black carbon fiber look, because it was Batman. It was pretty aggressive looking in that form. When you put, you know, red and white and all the different colors on it, it takes on a different look, and that's fine. It's how the cars are going to look, and I still think it looked great. But when you could see it in its kind of black, you know, really Batman look to it, it was especially breathtaking, I guess. But I think it's just really, it's the unpacking of so many different elements. You know, I think as you start to hear people think about and react to the rear wings with these lights on them, that would have made a lot of situations better. About Alexander Rossi stalling on the front straightaway in the Sancio Grand Prix. If those lights had been flashing on his rear wing, you would have known, and that car was slow and off the pace. Same thing of Rasmussen at Road America going up the hill. I mean, if you're watching on a monitor, you could see the light. And then,
18: will those lights flash, though, when the track is still green, as it was with Rossi?
0: Well, it's to be determined, but they're going to be more visible for the other drivers, is the point.
18: And unless they make them as hazard lights, which is not a terrible idea. If someone is running low on fuel, and I joke about this, but there should be some sort of a signal to avoid the Rossi-Dixon situation that we had. I've heard Rossi explain this. He was not hugging to the left because you lose time. So the competitor is going to try to stay as far right as they can and basically apex the pit entrance. But I don't know how the driver behind is supposed to avoid that kind of situation.
0: Well, it wasn't stated whether or not those rear wing lights would be caution lights, or they were were just a driver is off the pace. And so maybe, you know, they could set it at a percentage. He's 10%, he's 20% off of his throttle pace, and that allows an alert to the trailing drivers. So it's just things like that that I think we're all starting to unpack a little bit. You know, I went right to the LED lights, which were, they didn't work the first time around, but that was 2015. You know, to start to hear more about how they work, how they're integrated in the system, the things you can do with them, that they're brighter, they're easier to see. So all those things are things we're starting to unpack as we know more about the car and its new capabilities. You know, that those blocks behind the front wheels, as we start to see images about how it changes airflow, and, you know, that turbulent air that's been off the front wheels has been a real problem for passing, particularly on ovals. And so having that, you know, that air redirected, if indeed it works, as the images and the videos that we've seen show, I'm in for just that. If that is the only thing this car does, sign me up.
1: And with the lights on the rear, one thing that can help with is rain racing.
0: Exactly.
1: Visibility is very difficult. I think that's one of the things that is already going to help with the spray and the apparatus behind the front wing as well might help in that area too. So yeah, there could be some things that they can do from that front. You know, one of the things that really surprised me through the weekend, and as much as I miss not being able to be here to see it because I was working at Road America, I really wasn't that concerned about it because I think I said this to a few people. New car tests don't excite me that much because you'll go out there, it'll run a lap or two, it'll sit for 30 minutes because there's an electrical problem, they'll run another lap or two, they'll have others, some other sort of an issue. Very few problems other than the wet, and they don't really want it debuting in the wet. They ran a lot of laps over the weekend with, I'm told, very few issues that caused them any kind of delays.
0: Yeah, and it wasn't that they didn't want to run in the wet. They will run in the red, in the wet, but right now they only have one car. They don't have a supply of parts. They can't tear this thing up. They can't ask the drivers to go 10 tenths right now. It's not, it's just, you need to be have a precaution that you proceed safely. And again, we've seen drivers, they make mistakes. Think about any number of accidents where the driver you would have thought is not pushing that hard and still has a problem. So you just want to be careful with the limited equipment you have at the moment. And as we go deeper into this and there are more cars available, more spare parts available, great. Let's run that. But let's not derail it right now. And so there was no use to go run it in the rain or in the wet. Which is why they're running now. And the other thing is, Rossi just got more time on Saturday than Pillow got on Sunday. It need not to be equitable to the driver, but they come as a representation of their manufacturer. So you want to give kind of equal time to Chevy and Honda.
1: Good you mentioned that. I guess I hadn't thought about that, but there probably are some people thinking that's favoritism to Alex Palou. Actually, I'd be more likely to say if it was a Penske driver, it's favoritism. I think Palou was asked this question in the scrum over the weekend. I see zero advantage for any driver or the team of said driver at this point. Now, if you get extra time towards the end of this development, maybe you are learning something, but there's no advantage right now for the driver. Of the team. They're all going to get plenty of laps in it before it starts racing in 2028, and that car is going to be the car they're racing. This car is not exactly going to be the car they race.
0: I would agree with all of that up to a point, and every driver will tell you that any track time is better than no track time. Even if it's just Rossi and Palou have new things to think about as they prepare for the next test or the next opportunity or the next season, just the more things they're able to put. I know it's not a big thing, but it is helpful to run.
1: Well, they probably do like the opportunity to have some influence.
0: Exactly.
1: Of things they would like to see in the car, they can offer their opinion. And some of that is just, you know, we all think we're the smartest person. So even if it applies to everyone, we want to make sure that our brain power and our experience and knowledge is what's going to be put to use in this, and that they're going to listen to us on that front. Driver said it's definitely roomier, as we expected. And that's one of the things I've learned, is why the front view of the car, it almost looked like it angled out, that the top of the aero screen and the halo was wider than the bottom, and that is because the cockpit is bigger now, so it can start from wide and narrow in just a little bit.
0: Yeah, that's true. The other thing about that I thought was interesting about the driver selection is that IndyCar wanted drivers who were under contract and multiple years, preferably, and stable with their organizations, because if you had somebody that was looking for a ride, you know, last time they used Dan Weldon, and he was certainly capable, but he didn't have a ride. Well, if you have some, just pick somebody who's unemployed or, you know,

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1: Well, absolutely no frills. Tell you what they think.
2: I think we're just going to see this a few more times. These are kind of, what, validation tests?
1: Yep.
2: In fact, after today, I'm not sure that we're going to see this car out again before the season is over, correct?
1: I don't think so. I think you will see it. I think you're going to have to see it on a... You're going to go to Sebring. I think you're going to see it on a road course, you know, another...
2: Before the season's over?
1: Maybe. I think you got to get some of your validation done. Okay, I wouldn't be surprised if we see it like
2: maybe
1: on
2: you've seen
1: oval.
2: A schedule.
1: I haven't seen a schedule.
2: Well, they don't have any time.
1: Well, no, I get it.
2: We're getting pretty busy here for the next little while, and we have a lot of time for the car. I don't think the teams are getting this until the end of the 27 season. I think the manufacturers, Bob Pockers told me this today. He was here over the weekend, and I think I wrote this down. I believe these are notes that can be shared because he came out and got these from some IndyCar officials. We'll see more testing in September. The OEMs get the car late this year or early next. The teams, not at the end of next year, the teams will be able to start receiving cars in June of 27 and start testing after 27. I honestly don't see any need to do anything here in the next month until we get to the end of this season. It seems like, and that's the other response I've gotten from everyone, they've never seen a new car come out with so few hiccups. It almost feels like you don't want to, but it could probably be raced pretty soon.
1: Yeah. No, and the other thing I took from conversation with both Doug Bowles and Michael Garrett, by the way, extended conversation, we talked for about an hour, is when they say we're going to have this car at Nashville and we're going to have this car at Sebring here shortly, I have to forget, we really, in a month, we're going to be done with this season.
2: Yeah.
1: So when they say shortly, it might be the first couple
2: September's
1: weeks.
2: September's still shortly.
1: Yeah, it really is shortly. So maybe you're right. Maybe, to me, the season still goes for an extended period because we got six more races. But it's not very long in the terms of number of days.
2: I actually thought about that because a lot of the industry is kind of bracing for this stretch here coming up. And I thought about it from this standpoint. It does feel like we have a lot of season to go. And we actually do. We have a third of the season still to go. But no more off weekends. So this is going to fly by. And we are a month away from, the season's over? Really? It's over? I feel like we were just getting started. So, you know, it's kind of a note to self to kind of enjoy what we have. It's going to be frantic here for the next little while with six races in 5 weeks. But this is what we got until we get to next year. So let's make sure we take full advantage of it.
1: So 34 days from today, we will be done with the season. I just counted them. I mean, it's 33, 34 days. That's it. And so we got a lot crammed into it. I will say, to your point about not having very much time, you know, we're on track right now with this car tonight, and tonight's Tuesday, and they're going to be on track in Portland in, what, you know, Friday? So my point is, you know, these guys get around, and it's kind of a different group working with the car. So it could happen, but I agree. A month could be, quote, shortly.
2: All right, let's get to some questions via X and Twitter from IndyCar Kids. Hinch and Rossi spoke of this car being future-proofed and that it would be around a while. Does IndyCar have an idea of how long they hope to use this car since 15 years for the DW12 was longer than they expected?
1: No, I don't know. I didn't ask that question. I think it's a kind of one of those things that, you know, if I go in there and ask that question, you ask that question, it really is, it suggests that the people who are in charge had something to do with the last 15 years, you know?

0: I mean, maybe to some degree they did, but Michael Garrett just came in on board in May. You know, he wasn't picking out a race car prior to that. So anyway, I just think it's silly things. And, you know, I even hate to throw out some things, but let's just take one thing. And this isn't going to happen, but it's the only thing I can think of that takes up space. If you were ever going to have power steering in the car, at least make some room for it under the bodywork. It's not going to happen, but I'm saying that's about the only thing I can think of that would make sense. But again, create some space under the bodywork for other things to go. When they put the hybrid in, there was no room for the hybrid. They had to make room. You know, same thing with, you make other adjustments, and, you know, the LED lights are a great example again. So, you know, when they say future-proof, they're just saying they've left some space in some key areas that if you ever wanted to add something, you could without redesigning the whole car.
1: So here's what I gathered from Elkhart Lake, Wisconsin, by leaning on, watching YouTube videos that David Land and Marshall Pruitt put together and listening to Michael Guerra in the media scrum. It sounds like they plan on having updates for this car, much like we did with the DW12. Yes, it's been around, or have been around for, what, 17 years by the time we get to the end, but there's been, what, three versions of that car? There was the car from 12 to 14-ish, then we had the big aero kit era, then we've had the aero screen, so at least, and I guess a fourth would be the hybrid. So I think four versions of that car that significantly changed things. So my best guess to answer that question is, you know, you're not going to see a new car in 3 or 4 years. Even now, I don't think they can give a direct answer. I think if you would have asked IndyCar in 2011, they would have probably said, and we can probably Google it and find it, that they hope to have a new car in 5 or 6 years. As you point out, that's a different organization mostly, so this group shouldn't be beholden to that. But no one can predict the future. It's going to depend on the economy. It's going to depend on the health of the series. If the series continues to escalate, and if what Fox is doing and what IndyCar is doing continues to produce fruit, maybe there is a new car in 5 or 6 years. I think more realistic is you do an update in 3 or 4 years. You do something else that's learning from evolution in another 3 years. And, you know, maybe something like 9 years is realistic. So it's not going to be a 3-year plan. Could it be 15 years? It could be. It could be. And a lot of people watching would say, there was even some pushback here in the last little while, you know, when we started to fear that this car wasn't going to be that different. Well, why are we spending all this money? This car's perfectly fine. So no matter how old it is, you're still going to get different opinions on that. And to power steering, I heard Michael Guerra say this, that they are thinking of some version of it, more of power assist. And I know some drivers were asked about that, and generally speaking, the drivers like the idea of being able to separate themselves as athletes. And strength, while staying lean, is an advantage. However, one thing a power assist, call it power steering, call it power assist, whatever you want, would do is it would eliminate some of the hand and wrist injuries. And listening to Rossi on the podcast today, too, it sounds like that may be a way also to take some more weight off the car if they do that. And his thought was, if it does happen, and it's TBD, it's not set, that it's not going to be like Formula One or sports cars or NASCAR. It's still going to be a harder car to steer, and it could be adjusted based on driver preference, but it would be a power assist is probably the right way to describe it. So those are one of the things that we don't have finalized yet throughout this development process.
0: Well, and again, it leaves open the option to do it if it makes sense to do it. And I think you're spot on the amount of time that this car serves its constituency will be based on the health of the series. And, you know, you got to remember the team owners are going to have to incur a big expense to buy new cars. They just are. Just like you with your Honda Civic. It costs you more money. It just does.
1: No, I got a good deal. I even upgraded to an Acura Intrepid this time around, and it was cheaper than the Civic. As Alex Pillow heads back out on track after probably did 5 or 6 laps, stayed in a pit box for 5 or 10 minutes, now he's back out.
0: Hey, it's live radio, so we
1: plausibly live.
0: Plausibly live. But
1: yeah, if you're in the Speedway area and you drive by at 7:30-ish wondering where's the car, they should be done by now. They were scheduled to finish at 7 o'clock, so we are live to tape just a couple of hours earlier, but did that for purpose, just easier to tape. And two, I like ambient sound. And that sounded better than the ambient sound of, say, a fire truck going by the house,
0: yeah,
1: or whatever the case may be. All right, so I've got a lot more good questions that will cover some ground we need to get to, and we'll see what else we need to discuss as well. Ahead of Portland this weekend, after a couple of weekends off, IndyCar is back in action with the Only Bowls Grand Prix, 4 o'clock Eastern time on Fox's coverage on Sunday afternoon, and should be about that time as well here on the radio, and about a 4:30-ish Eastern time green flag as well. We'll get to plenty more coming up. 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
1: This evening, we are plausibly live from the Indianapolis Motor Speedway as testing continues for the 2028 IndyCar. So in the background, you may hear Alex Palou zipping around the just shy of 2.5 mile road course here at the Indianapolis Motor Speedway. Kevin Lee and Kurt Cavan, I've had this on my list of things I want to mention. One of the friends of the program, the IU Simon Comprehensive Cancer Center, has resurrected the Gus Macker 3-on-3 tourney. I assume you played at that at some point back in the day, Kurt?
0: Several times.
1: I might still have my Toilet Bowl champion t-shirt from when we had a rough start in college to the early morning games, and then eventually, with clearer heads, started to play a bit better as the day went along and made our way through the loser's bracket. Well, Gus Macker is back. And it's going to be in Westfield, October 3rd and 4th at the Pacers Athletic Center. And it's also supporting cancer research with the IU Simon Comprehensive Cancer Center. So I've tweeted this. I'll try to retweet this again from the Cancer Center later tonight. But there's a link to sign up and get your team together. I thought about playing. I think it would be the same reason that I decided not to contest Jack Harvey's shots on goal in the makeshift soccer field at Nashville, is that I'm not really looking to tear an Achilles or a groin injury. But luckily what's going to save me is that Petit Le Mans and IMSA is that weekend, because I probably would have gotten a team together. But my son Jackson is a lot younger, so he's going to play this weekend. And JMV said he's playing, so we like that. He's not worried about his Achilles, apparently, and it is half court. And by the way, if you want to be involved as a sponsor, let me know that they have some opportunities involved for that in Westfield, where Colts camp is going on right now, essentially, at the Pacers Athletic Center. So cool stuff there. All right, back to the Xbox via Twitter. There's Paul Rips by. I'll need to get out the stopwatch, too, in a few minutes. This will go with Perry Reed's question at RealPR13. On Off Track's podcast, Rossi said he was 6/10 off race pace from May, and that might have been on a damp track. With Palou running on a dry track, what times will be expected? He says, I doubt IndyCar will release times. Thank you. Yeah, they might. You never know.
0: No, they don't need to release times. Just listen to this podcast and time it yourself.
1: Ooh, you can.
0: Yeah, just do
1: it.
0: You
1: hear the car go by. It's going to be hard to get that exact. I'll try to. Here, I'll do.
0: No,
1: I can.
0: No.
1: So I have a timer set on our show, and I can set up a lap. So I'll make a note the next time he goes by, and we'll just do this. I'm going to make a mark on the track. I can see the art of bricks. We'll do that. So he should be back by. There he is. He's going into turn 10.
0: This is play-by-play, Kevin.
1: Yeah, just past the pit in. Now the pagoda is blocking my view, and he'll be coming back around. So we'll keep an eye on that. The Cincy Buckeye asks, is the road course wing wider than the current one, or does it look that way because it's not as tall? Now here he comes down the main straightaway, so I want to make my mark on my stopwatch. This is our run of showtime that I have. Oh, no, he rolled into the pit lane. We're going to have to wait.
0: That's because Roger Penske just called him and said, don't let Kevin time
1: don't
0: you.
1: Don't let lap times out right now.
0: But if
1: it
0: you
1: might
0: gotta,
1: be faster.
0: If you're listening across town right now, you probably can't do this, but you can go back and hit rewind on your podcast and do it yourself, because he ran several laps in anger, or at least we think he was in anger, But anyway, its car's going to be faster. It's going to be lighter. It's going to be, you know, the horsepower itself, will the engine change will make a difference as well. So the car's going to be faster. We just don't know how much yet.
1: To the question, is the wing wider? I believe I heard Mike O'Gara or one of the outlets I heard over the weekend say it is a little bit wider, the front wing. So that is something to keep in mind when you look at... So we think it's going to make it easier to pass, but you're going to have a little more real estate to deal with between the two cars that we'll have to keep an eye on. And by how much wider, I don't know. I'll have to ask that question. You know, I'm assuming we're talking, you know, no more than an inch or so on both sides.
0: Yeah. It's going to be a little bit, but I don't think anybody's going to notice it from afar. I think you're going to have to. Maybe they will. I'm not that astute.
1: Stephen Darrell says, when Pelot got in the car, you could immediately see how much larger the cockpit is. Wow. Maybe we'll see AJ take a lap or two.
0: Could be. No, it's it's certainly going to be wider. I think it's the width is certainly a factor and a good thing. But what I really appreciate is they're getting rid of a lot of those knobs that were in the way. You know, people hit their arms and they hit their hands and, you know, just getting some of the shifter, you know, the roll anti-roll bars and get those buttons, put them on, make them on the steering wheel. That's what they're going to be. So it'll be just a cleaner cockpit as opposed to a white, in addition to being a wider cockpit.
1: I'm really curious to what things they're seeing. You would expect this is not a finished product. Will changes be anything we notice, or are they more likely to be things that people like you and I would never notice?
0: I think there'll be things you and I don't notice, but the drivers and engineers will tell us what they did, what was done. And because I think you're going to get commentary from the drivers, positive and negative. You're going to get comments, feedback, whether you wanted it or not. You're going to hear things.
1: A couple of other notes. We talked about the schedule just a touch last week, and, you know, Richmond is one of those tracks that we had wondered about. There, I don't know if firm reports have been, but that was just some chatter. And Bud Denker mentioned to Marshall Pruitt something along the lines of, as of now, it's not on the schedule. And here's why I fear that that is going to be a final situation as well. There's been some reporting on the 2027 NASCAR schedule coming out. I think I did a cut and paste of that, of some of the changes, if I can find that. Yeah. So what we are seeing, and right now, by the way, Richmond is next weekend. So it's an August race. Now, for that to work best, it needs to be in the spring, right? It needs to be a Fox race, which only goes until the middle of May. And at times, Richmond has been a spring race, so I had a hope that they could move that to that scenario. But I think it was Jordan Bianchi of The Athletic that wrote this late last week, that there are going to be some changes in the Chase. Bristol, Darlington, Gateway, Worldwide Technology Raceway are out of the Chase. I don't see confirmation, by the way, about Gateway. I think it's staying on the schedule, but just moving to a different date, so that can impact IndyCar. You'd prefer that it is not within a few weeks, and you really prefer that it's not right before IndyCar, because that will make that challenging. But Richmond is one of those expected to move to the Chase, so that means September. And that means after the IndyCar schedule is likely done. So that might be the answer right there as to why Richmond would not be on the 2027 schedule. IndyCar could run there on their own. That would not preclude that. But the easiest way to make that a successful weekend is to cut and paste what you did at Phoenix.
0: It would. You know, it's still early. Let's see how it shakes out. I wouldn't rule it out just yet. I mean, remember, the Washington, D.C. race came together late, and it came together secretively. So,
1: you know. And in a case like that, you know, that's a different scenario than Nashville. Nashville is a track rental. IndyCar is taking the risk in that situation. I would think their hope is that the track owner, which is essentially NASCAR, right, for Richmond, that they're willing to promote the race and pay a sanctioning fee to IndyCar. So you have to kind of start with first, does IndyCar want Nashville back? Does the Borchetta Group want to help fund that race? If the answer is no, then you might try to get a little more aggressive to keep the number of ovals as they are and look at your other options. I've heard no one mention this, but I've mentioned it. I've wondered about it. Kansas is in the spring part of the schedule. I think that's a part of the Fox schedule. Could we not go to Kansas and double up there? And I say that without hearing anyone of any authority or really anyone else in the paddock speak about that. But that's just one throwing out there as more of a rhetorical question.
0: Yeah, I think it's certainly a good spot to be in. The mile and a half, you could. There are some that really don't want to be racing that on the mile and a halfs, and many that would. So it's hard to say.
1: And that's also beyond my level of expertise as to what do we. It's been a little while since we've run a mile and a half. What do we think the package would be like? Don't think we had any concerns of safety at Texas in recent years. We had some concerns some years about the quality and entertainment of the racing, and that kind of came and went. Kansas is not exactly the same. Every track has its own nuances. Speaking of, let's look at more the near term. We have another change in race length for the Washington, D.C. race, the Freedom 250. Now it is 250 involved. The 250 simply was in part because of the age of our country, but now it's the number of laps. That's going to be a long road course, street
0: number
1: course
0: of
1: race.
0: Miles.
1: Number of miles. I'm sorry. Number 147 laps. So how many laps would 250 miles be? Do the math there. Which one makes more sense?
0: What'd you say, 147?
1: Well, it's 1.7 miles. So divide 250 by 1.7. What do you get?
0: You get 147 exactly.
1: Oh, no, I'm sorry, the different way. Yeah, 250 times 1.7 would be way too many. So yeah. 250 miles is what we're at. That's 147 laps. In the low 90s, that's going to be a hot day. Didn't really see, you know, it's probably because of what the television window is. Usually that's the answer to those kind of things. And they also do the math on how long they think it is. And, you know, maybe this is a track that should be pretty quick because a 1.7 mile tracks are 10 or 15 seconds faster than others, depending on the number of twists and turns. So they're just looking at what they think the length of the race would be and making adjustments from that standpoint. And probably not a coincidence that we've seen our first simulator runs from that track, so they're getting a better idea of what it's going to time out to be.
0: Yeah, there was some of Alex Palou in the simulator that I saw on social earlier in the week, and that's a good one to kind of check out.
1: Reminder to people thinking of new tracks that if you want to see a new track, Markham is the week after next. I'm hoping the word is being spread in the Toronto area because that's always one of the big benefits of street course races, that they see the track build going on downtown and see some, you know, while it may not be ideal with some rerouted traffic at times in the week or two before a race, but that does remind them, oh yeah, it's time, as they would call it, the Molson Indy locally. They're not going to see that anymore. So I'm hoping that things are going to go well because I think there's a lot of excitement and a multi-year contract because there was a lot of investments in the area. So that's going to be there for a little while. One last note. I think you can cross somebody off. Not that he was really on the list of contenders for a seat next year. Teo Pourchaire. Happy to see that he has a paying job. He was announced with a Formula E team for next season. He has been racing this year in the World Endurance Championship, has been doing some test driving. So, you know, Formula E may not be for everyone, but as far as a racing driver is concerned, there's a lot of money in that series, and it can be a very well-paying racing job. So happy for Teo. What a strange case that was. You know, he gets an opportunity with a top team, is doing well, and all of a sudden he has death threats online, and then all of a sudden after that, from being told he's in for the rest of the season, he's out on his ear. And There is life, though, after that.
0: And a very pleasant young man. I enjoyed him.
1: Yep, good young man. All right, we're going to see what we missed as well. Maybe get one more taste of the IndyCar, and I'll see if I can get a lap time here before we come back from the world's greatest race course, the Indianapolis Motor Speedway. It's Trackside on 93.5, 107.5, The Fan.
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1: Final segment. Moved back inside after viewing the IR28 with Alex Palou. Get some laps and some good background noise. Hope everybody enjoyed that. For the evening today, they extended the session until 7:15. And I will admit, I've spent a lot of time at racetracks, and I wanted to go home and get a run in tonight at 8 o'clock. So I left the track just a few minutes after 7 o'clock. But I think they are done for the evening. And I like what I saw. Walked down to the pit lane after we recorded the first couple of segments and got a look at the car up close. And put a little video of leaving pit lane. It's not like you haven't seen video, but if you'd like some more of the new car, I posted that on Twitter at KevinLee23 just a little bit. And I did get out the trusty stopwatch. So the first go around when I went down, I'm going to say middle of the test session, 5:45, I only got one lapped time. You know, it's two or three laps at a time, and then they pit, and then check things out, make sure all is okay, maybe make some adjustments. I had a 1:12.3, and that is only a couple of tenths off what the fastest lap of the race was at the Indy GP last year. Conditions are always different, but it's relatively warm. Now, late in the day, track temp has gone down. It was still in the low 80s, 83, 84 degrees. It was still pretty warm about that time. They did have a little hiccup, left Pelot launched from the pit lane and got, say, 50 yards down and shut the car off, and they had to push him back. Spent 15 minutes back in the garage, came back out on fresh Firestones, and I think I timed laps 3 and 4 or 4 and 5. 110 sevens, under 110.8, and it's always give or take, you know, about of a tenth of a second or so, but I had a 110.73 and I had a 110.78. Pole time this year was 110.2, and that's with hybrid allowing a bit of a push to pass, and it's also with the soft tire. This is the hard tire, and that's also possible. It's the soft tire just with black sidewalls, so we don't know exactly what tire it is, but you know, I think that tells us right there that this thing is going to be faster. He can't be pushing. I think he's pushing a little bit, but he knows he can't crash because they don't have any other parts. And that just tells you that the weight of the car, the new design, everything along with it, the less weight, I should say, is going to produce quicker times, and they're going to develop the engine a little bit more. So it's a slightly bigger engine, 2.2 liters to 2.4, so it's going to have a little more horsepower, and it's going to get developed as we go. How much does that matter on a road street course? Can we tell the difference? No, we can't, but it's still cool and gives you a little bit more of a wow factor, and it's something to talk about. So I have to believe that when they start trying to go fast, because there's been no development for speed so far, you know, we're probably talking a couple of seconds better. So is that realistic? On road courses, you are a couple of seconds faster than before. Can't wait to see the thing on an oval. I did confirm that we are done for any kind of validation testing or anything else until the IndyCar season is over. So in September, that'll be something for us to look to. When the season is over, we'll be able to get a look at the new car, different drivers in it. You know, at what point we'll have a couple of cars on track at the same time? Don't know that. Those are questions that can still be asked. Okay, I think that's enough for us today because we have Trackside Extra. Please sign up and subscribe. The idea behind this is it's not two different shows. I'm really trying not to repeat much from Thursday to Tuesday. The hope is that if you listen to the Tuesday show, courtesy of 107.5 The Fan, you also subscribe. It's a different subscription. Look up Trackside Extra or Trackside IndyCar Extra, and I post that generally on Wednesday nights, Thursdays, and there we'll start to get into Portland and what we expect this weekend. Questions that we didn't get to tonight, things that come in. If you listen to this show on Wednesday via podcast, send them in and we'll address them, or I guess I will address them on the Thursday show. It's still just a me. Kurt's open and maybe available, but there's no revenue in the show, so I want to be able to pay him something. So we're going to need some sponsorship for that if we want to do a little bit more. And maybe it expands to a, you know, immediately after the race kind of thing that we do on Monday as well, along with the Thursday episode. Next week's radio show here, Trackside, Wednesday night. Make note of that. Next Wednesday night, that would be August 12th, to recap Portland and then look ahead to a new venue in Canada, Markham, basically a suburb of Toronto. Thanks for joining us. Thanks to Landon Coons in the studio. For Kurt, I'm Kevin. 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
29: I'm Christine Lisi. The soaring Red Sox, who have won 23 of their last 26 games with a big lead already against the White Sox. Caleb Durbin with a three-run homer and a solo shot as well. Boston leading Chicago 6-0 top of the third. Mets with a 5-1 lead on the Guardians top of the fifth. Luis Torrens, 2-for-2 with a three-run homer. Luis Arraez continuing to pay dividends off for his new team, an RBI single and an RBI double. Phillies leading the Nationals 4-0 top of the fifth. Yankees up one zip on the Cardinals bottom four on a Jazz Chisholm Jr. solo blast. Solo home run by Ozzie Albies has put the Braves up 1-0 on the Marlins bottom third. Pirates seeking a fifth straight win, and the MLB leading Brewers are scoreless in the top of the second. Jacob Wilson has driven in two runs, the A's leading the Reds 3-0 bottom five. We are moments away from the start of the marquee matchup in MLB tonight, Dodgers-Cubs. LA turning to a two-time AL Cy Young Award winner as it looks to snap a season-high tying four-game losing streak. Newly acquired lefty Tarek Skubal will make his Los Angeles debut against the Cubs. The Bears and right tackle Darnell Wright agreed on a four-year, $116 million extension, $93 million guaranteed. The deal is the biggest ever for an NFL right tackle and the most guaranteed money for an offensive lineman in league history. Falcons and Bijan Robinson agreed on a three-year extension worth up to $75 million, $51 million guaranteed, making him the highest-paid running back ever in the NFL. The Ravens and receiver Zay Flowers agreeing on a four-year extension, $140 million, $108 million of that guaranteed.
30: 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Coming up on Wednesday, we like football and we aim to please two-time Super Bowl champ Ed McCaffrey in studio. Four-time Pro Bowler London Fletcher joins us and my power rankings of the best receivers in the league. 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
34: 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Chris Canty, I think I would Canty take number one.
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36: 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Are us and Smalls, do we not count for anything?
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33: 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I could still take them all, though. Mark Zeno's here. He could also take them all. We'll get into that tonight. Don't you worry. You're listening to Amber and Ian. We're presented to you by Progressive Insurance. But let's start with some football before we talk fighting, Mark, because it is a very good day to be a running back. The running back is back, baby. They didn't actually go out of style. It's a particularly good day to be Bijan Robinson, who's in your neck of the woods there in Atlanta. He's made history once again. He's made history on the field. His scrimmage yards are the most by any player under 24 years old in NFL history. The fourth most scrimmage yards in the first three seasons by any player, period, no matter the age in the NFL history. And now his guaranteed money is the most by any running back in NFL history, not on a rookie deal. $51 million guaranteed, a $75 million extension if he sees